0: area. The opening ceremonies are at 10:45 tomorrow and Sunday morning. Headliner, the Sonoran Dogs, take the stage at 6 tomorrow night. 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I'm Greg Paul reporting.
1: Yavapai County Supervisor Mary Mallory has built upon her leadership skills to benefit residents.
2: Mallory joined leaders from across the country June 1st to the 3rd for the County Leadership Institute. Nominated by the County Supervisors Association of Arizona, she joined other officials in the institute, where attendees learn how to effectively address the demands of personal leadership. Mallory discussed the selection process during Wednesday's Board of Supervisors meeting.
3: There were 20 of us picked out of the country to go and meet in D.C. and do this program. And it's amazing when you really get together with some of the other counties to hear how and what they deal with.
2: Mallory says there are a variety of topics that came up.
3: It's a development, it's some solar fields, it's just lots of things. I was really honored to be picked. I thank my colleagues for supporting me and sending me there, but very grateful to the organization.
2: Mallory focused on the challenges of managing rapid regional growth while maintaining the unique character, infrastructure, and fiscal responsibility of Yavapai County. I'm Bill Monroe reporting.
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1: Your KQ&A weather forecast for Prescott in the Quad Cities. Clear skies tonight, 57 for a low, and on Saturday, sunny 87 degrees. In Cottonwood and Verde Valley, hot today, 98 for a high. Clear skies tonight with 61 degrees for a low, and then hot again on Saturday, 99 degrees. Have a great Friday. 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
14: Thanks for joining us. Welcome in. It is Friday, June 19th. I'm Jennifer Horn. Happy to be sitting in for my friend, the sage, Larry Elder. He'll be back with you next week. In the meantime, I host Morning Answer on Salem Radio in Los Angeles. So Larry and I are studio mates. I work right down the hall. Always great to be in for him. And of course, you can always join us on the Morning Answer, 6 to 9 a.m. on AM 870, AM 590, The Answer, and always streaming there as well. So thanks for joining us. Happy Father's Day weekend to all of you dads out there. And guys, it is Open Line Friday. We're having a little fun today. Whatever is on your mind, you can join us. 888-971-SAGE. 888-971-SAGE. And I have to give you my favorite story of the week, at least one of them. There have been a few doozies this week. Let's just admit that. But this week marked the opening, yesterday, of the Obama Presidential Center. Did you celebrate? I know you did. I know you did. Now, a couple of things about this. The Obama Presidential Center is called the Obama Presidential Center because did you know that it is not a presidential library? I know. Shock and awe. So here's why. NARA, which handles all of the archives and presidential records, gets involved with all of the presidential libraries out there, whether it's Reagan.

0: that would actually be climate controlled, that would have humidity sensors so that you could actually house artifacts from the Obama presidency. Not that there were a lot. I mean, let's be real. People have been saying they go inside the library and there's just not much there. Yeah, sort of like the Obama presidency. Not a lot on the inside, you know, when you dig around. And get this, Obama himself wanted to have a hand in designing this library, which I'm not trying to be mean, but it looks like a milk carton. Could the word dump be used appropriately here? I don't know. It just doesn't look nice. It does not have a lot of design characters. I'm used to seeing the Reagan Library, the Nixon Library, these beautiful presidential libraries. This sort of looks like, I don't know, like something that you'd see maybe in a video game with someone shooting arrows off the top at you. I don't know what it looks like. It may be a watchtower. It's kind of a square, but it looks like a little kid made it out of Play-Doh and the square's not quite complete. So Obama wanted to help design it, and good for you, Obama. He did. So it's not the prettiest thing I've ever seen, and it doesn't have the association dinar because he didn't want to have to comply with the climate regulations. Isn't that a joke? Yeah. So it's the presidential center. There is a library, a branch of the Chicago Public Library, that is on the grounds of the Obama Center, but that's just sort of to fulfill, I guess, the library aspect of this. So that's story number one, just poorly designed. They wanted to cut corners and they didn't even end up cutting corners, because then scandal number two of this story is that apparently they shortchanged all of the people who worked on this. I'm sure you might have heard this story, but subcontractors say that they've actually been, they're owed millions of dollars, and these minority run contracts, by the way, primarily minority run businesses that built this library, plumbers, think electricians, they haven't been paid. Your buddy, President Obama, or as Trump likes to remind us, Barack Hussein Obama, not paying his minority-run businesses that helped build this library. But then here's the doozy of them all. This is my favorite clip, my favorite story of the whole stinking week. You remember Valerie Jarrett? Well, maybe. Some might say she was still very involved in running the country under Joe Biden. Some might say she was the president, unelected, in the Biden administration. Well, apparently the Obama Presidential Center, don't call me a library, was built on stolen tribal land. Is that great? Rich, right? So the president, that was for marginalized groups that vilified white people. He has now built his library on tribal land. And if you don't believe me, Valerie Jarrett, at the opening of the Presidential Center, actually acknowledges it from behind the podium. Listen to this craziness. Cut 10.
1: We'd also like to take a moment to recognize the original inhabitants of the land upon which we are gathered today. We honor the Anishinaabe, the Council of Three Fires, the Ojibwe, the Odawa, and the Potawatomi nations.
0: Yeah. So we got stolen land, unpaid contractors, and a pretty ugly library with not much inside. And that's not my review. That's the review of the people who are inside. Oh, and one more. Don't get away from me yet. Guess what you have to show to get inside? A government-issued ID. You can't make this stuff up. You just can't. That same ID that we just talked about last hour that they don't want you to show when you go vote, you have to show yours if you want to go into that show place of Barack Obama's so you can see his "Yes, we can" written in like neon lights. Yeah. So Obama spoke, so did Michelle, yesterday at the library. Let's listen in. Cut one.
2: Of course, we did not accomplish everything we set out to do.
0: We didn't finish ruining the country.
2: Some of the exhibits reflect...
0: That's it. That's all we got.
2: In some cases, my own shortcomings and mistakes. In some cases, because, as a sign I kept on the Resolute desk read, hard things are hard. And that's especially true in a big, raucous, diverse...

0: argumentative democracy like the United States of America. Everybody's got an opinion. And that means getting stuff done involves reconciling the demands of a couple of hundred million people. Democracy can be frustrating. It can be slow. It can be inefficient.
1: Just your democracy.
0: And yet, more than anything, I hope this center will serve as an affirmation of just how special, how precious our democracy truly is. And remind us what we can achieve when we embrace our shared responsibilities as citizens.
1: Like paying your bills. All right, that was Barack Obama yesterday at the opening of the Obama Presidential Center. So many things to add there. This is a guy that just frustrates me because the left will run to embrace him. He is still a hero, even though he did more to destroy race relations in this country. I don't think anybody did worse. The climate hadn't been worse since the Civil War. That was on Barack Obama. Barack Obama, with his invention and bringing in the DEI initiatives and making everybody their skin color or their sexuality or their gender instead of just being a person, better yet, an American citizen. This guy divided our country and we're still trying to battle back. And then he stands up there and talks about hard is hard, which sounds like a Kamala Harris line to me. Maybe that's where she gets some of her quotations. She's reading from the Barack Obama poetry book. It's very frustrating to hear him at a podium. And look, he gets a presidential library. They all do. But it's just interesting to me that he's lecturing all of us about doing our duties and he can't even pay his contractors. That's pretty bad. It's pretty bad. I'm curious to know how the attendance will be. I know, look, you've got a lot of celebrity power that was there. They're willing to forgive him for, you know, detaining migrant children, for doing all of those things that Obama did. Because when Obama does it, it's fine. It's not Trump. Trump derangement syndrome just runs wild. In any case, what do you think? What was your story of the week? This was mine. The tribal land just had me going. 888-971-SAGE. You can chime in. It is Open Line Friday. 888-971-SAGE. Coming up next, Los Angeles is the latest city to now try to get non-citizens to vote. And I've got news for him. Judging by the last election, I'm sure a few non-citizens have already voted in Los Angeles, but they want to make it legal. We'll tell you why and the ramifications as we continue. I'm Jennifer Horn. It is the Larry Elder Show.

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12: It sure is, and I'm happy to be sitting in for Larry today. I'm Jennifer Horn. You can give me a follow at Jennifer Horn Radio. Love to connect with you on Facebook and Instagram there, or at Jennifer Horn on X and on Truth. And you can also find our morning show in Los Angeles, The Morning Answer, on AM 870 and AM 590, The Answer. Open Line Friday, we are going to get to your calls here in just a moment at 888-971-SAGE. But there is a story in Los Angeles that you must know about, and that is that the Los Angeles City Council is taking a big step forward, letting non-citizens vote in elections. Now, this seems a bit ironic because even if you are outside Los Angeles, you have probably seen all the national attention that was given to our primary, which was on June 2nd. For a couple of reasons. One, we had Steve Hilton, who was running in the gubernatorial race. He advanced as a Republican into November against Javier Becerra. But even more interest in Los Angeles came with reality star Spencer Pratt challenging the norm, challenging current Mayor Karen Bass, the woman who starts every hour here on the Larry Elder Show with her prolific comments about people with no teeth, and Nithya Raman, who is a Democrat socialist, DSA member, if I've ever seen one, a big problem for Los Angeles. She wants to take over the golf courses, which is really the only thing nice that Los Angeles has left. And she wants to put homeless people on there. Is that going to be a great idea? Yeah. So a lot of people were watching the mayor's race. It got national attention. Spencer Pratt was using AI. He was campaigning in a different way. A lot of people were paying attention. In any case, Spencer Pratt was leading on election night by 40,000 votes. And slowly, slowly, slowly, over the week between Election Day and the following Tuesday, magically, enough ballots came in for Nithya Raman to take the lead for second place, overcome a 40,000 vote deficit, and beat Spencer Pratt by tens of thousands of votes. There are investigations going on by the federal government. In fact, the FBI was just in Los Angeles yesterday on Skid Row, talking to homeless people, because there are reports that homeless people and non-citizens were given money to vote in the LA mayor's race for Nithya Raman, falsifying documents and faking their addresses, etc. So an investigation into that race is going on. But of course, and I'm surprised they haven't done it before, the members of the LA City Council say, you know what? Let's just make it legal for non-citizens to vote, at least in local elections and for school board races. So Councilman Hugo Soto Martinez decided to advance this idea, took it to the floor of the city council for a vote, cut 8.
10: I just want to say that, you know, this is another one of the sort of my top priorities, and this is about residential voting. I think we've all seen the news coverage and heard about it a bit more, but I want to talk about what this means for me and for many people. You know, this issue to me is really about fairness and representation. It just does not make sense to me that someone who moves to Los Angeles for a temporary job has more of a voice than a parent who has been here for decades, raising their children through our public schools. I think we all know folks that come here, have created roots, they work every single day, they raise their kids, they have homes, they have businesses, yet they do not have say over their local government.
12: Become a citizen. This is what drives me absolutely insane. If you have been here for 20 years, there is no excuse on this planet for you not taking the steps to become a citizen of the United States. That's appalling. And yes, I would love to see, look, as many times as I lose elections in California, and we Republicans lose elections all the time here, it's sometimes just a foregone conclusion. This, for me, is not about winning or losing elections. This is about doing what is right and what is responsible. You need to be a legal citizen of the United States if you want to participate in the elections. I mean, that would be the rule if you or I went to another country, if we went to France or if we went to Italy. Why are they so set on letting this happen? And believe me, I am under no grand illusions that this would be the first time non-citizens would vote in any election, because in California, we have motor voter rules, which means you go to the DMV to get a driver's license. You're an illegal immigrant. You can get one of those. And you actually have to opt out of being registered to vote. I just went through this process because I had to get a real ID. And literally, they were trying to register me to vote again. And you have to be honest enough to opt out, or you have to understand enough to opt out. So how many people accidentally or purposely are already on the voter rolls in California who are not eligible to vote? And this guy, Soto Martinez, wants to say, yeah, everybody should be able to vote. Why not incentivize people to become citizens and stop living in the shadows and start getting the benefits of being an American citizen? 888-971-SAGE. I know. I'm making too much sense for a Friday in Los Angeles. Let's say hello to Jim in Bakersfield. Hi, Jim. Open Line Friday on the Larry Elder Show.
13: Hello, how you doing?
12: Great, thank you.
13: What I want to say, and I'm not an extremist, I don't want to see our troops killed going in, but unless we have total victory, you're dealing with the devil. They're a liar. I really believe they want a nuclear bomb that we do like we did with Japan. You take and drop a small one and see if they surrender. If they don't, drop another one. And then you can change the regime. You can help them rebuild just like we did Japan. And it is, I'm going to tell you like this. If you know the Bible, the Lord says that he's going to put a hook in the jaw of like Russia, mm-hmm. Persia, which is, and they're going to bring in, and the Lord is going to destroy them all. Now, I know that we can't destroy them all because the Lord's going to do that. But the thing is, why not set them back 100 years?
12: Well, I think that's the idea here, Jim, is that they were we've already sent them back decades with their weapon and their nuclear program. That's the good news. And President Trump actually already did drop bombs. So the bombs have been dropped. You can make the argument we need to do more of that. But what does victory look like to you in Iran? Jim, I'm curious.
13: Well, what I think should happen is I don't want to see and make a mistake of us sending ground troops in. We lost 4 Israeli troops. I'm a born-again Christian. You might think this is odd for me to say drop a bomb, but I'm telling you that my brothers and sisters, I'm grafted into being a Jew. What I'm saying, I lost 4 of them yesterday. I don't want to lose any Americans. Yeah. We're going to be blessed. The Bible says that if we bless Israel, we will be blessed.
12: Sure.
13: And if we don't, we're going to be cursed. And sometimes, and I have voted for Trump, but one thing I have a real problem with is sometimes when he throws somebody under the bus, it gets ugly. And I don't want him to throw Netanyahu.
12: If you listen to Trump today, look, they have a complicated relationship. And President Trump's also in a position where he wants this deal to go through. But he was talking kindly about Netanyahu today. And I think they have a great respect for one another. And despite this deal, or at least bullet points, President Trump has been the greatest friend as an American president that Israel has ever had. And we're up against the break. So I thank you for the phone call, Jim. But I'd also say the bombs have already been dropped. That's what we've been doing all along. And you're saying you don't have an appetite for a ground war. That's what's going to take to finish the job. So that's what we have to be prepared for. Do we want to finish the job, which I agree would be the ultimate win, but do we have the appetite for what will be a long war, drawn out, American lives lost? That's tough. 888-971-SAGE. Open Line Friday. I'm Jennifer Horn. It's the Larry Elder Show.
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20: Arizona News Audio. Three Mesa police officers suffered smoke inhalation trying to help two people from a burning home Wednesday night. Crews continue to battle the 1,600-acre lightning-caused sycamore fire in the Tonto National Forest near Globe. Tonto spokeswoman Amanda Oliver says it's burning in a hard-to-reach area.
21: There's not a lot out there. It is pretty remote, so it's a little bit hard to fight. That's why we're utilizing ground and air support.
20: 5% containment on the Rock Canyon fire near the Arizona-Utah border. The U.S. Department of Housing and Urban Development reports new home construction in the U.S. is at its lowest level since 2020. And says Arizona Chamber of Commerce and Industry President Danny Seiden, Arizona is no exception.
22: We are roughly 56,000 homes short right now, and they project about 110,000 short over the long haul. So we got to do whatever we can to kind of pick this back up and build for it.
20: Connie Weber, Arizona News Audio.
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12: That's us. It is The Larry Elder Show. I'm Jennifer Horn. Happy to be filling in for my friend Larry on a Friday, Open Line Friday. We have declared it as such, and we will take your phone calls here in just a moment. 888-971-SAGE is the number. But I have to bring you up to speed on the latest news, and there have been big advancements in the war on M&Ms. That's right. You thought I was going to say Iran, didn't you? No, no. So, you know that RFK Jr. has been very big and prolific in the MAHA movement. Well, creators of M&Ms have been working to remove artificial dyes. So, they're going to remove some colors from the M&Ms. I think this could be controversial. Do you guys remember when they removed the tan one? You remember that tan color? And it just disappeared one day. The tan ones, poof, gone. Nobody said anything because it was kind of a nondescript ugly color. But it was gone, and I remember. So now the Mars brand says that they are going to get rid of artificial dyes. But guess what color they're getting rid of? They're getting rid of two. They're getting rid of blue, which I can get. I mean, that's pretty artificial, right? It looks like a Smurf. But they're getting rid of the brown ones. Of all of the M&Ms, the red, the green, the orange, the blue, brown to me looks like it doesn't have anything artificial in it. It just looks like a chocolate candy. But apparently it's a big problem. So they're getting rid of the blue and the brown, and they are going MAHA with a massive overhaul that are going to actually eliminate these two colors. Apparently there have been challenges to try to do blue and brown naturally. So out they go. So my question, guys in the studio, is this going to be okay with you? You're going to be all right without blue and brown M&Ms? Do you have a favorite M&M color? You don't see color. Okay, so Sean's colorblind. There was a certification for that, I think, that we talked about earlier. We'll just move on from that. But you're just lobbing these, you know, these softballs over the plate, you know, got to hit them out of the park. All right. So I know some people are weird, like musicians, like the green M&Ms or something. I don't really care about the color. I mean, the M&M is a candy. I agree with you. The peanut M&Ms are better. And then you can kind of lie to yourself and tell you that it's a protein. So it's not a candy. Exactly. Exactly. So I don't know. But it just, it kind of surprised me with all of the bad publicity that red dye gets, that somehow the big offenders are the blue and the brown ones. So, according to the new FDA rules, the FDA has approved some artificial dyes identified as blue number one, blue number two, citrus red, blah, blah, blah. And so some natural food dyes are going to be used to make the M&Ms. Beet juice and powder, because nothing says delicious snack like beet juice and powder. Mmm. Beta carotene? That sounds healthy. Butterfly pea flower extract. We're getting creative. Fruit juice, riboflavin, saffron, spirulina extract, turmeric, and vegetable juice. I'm just hoping that there is not residual beet taste in the M&Ms because that will ruin it. Yeah. It's a very small device used to get the butterfly pea. You're right. Okay. 888-971-SAGE. I just thought you ought to know about this big win in the war. Moses in Palmdale. Line number four. Thank you, Moses, for holding. Welcome to the Larry Elder Show. Hello.
0: Hello. Hi.
12: Hi.
0: So I hear about the Iran and the deal. This is the best deal ever has been done in the United States.
12: You think so, Moses? Really? The best deal ever?
0: Absolutely.
12: Okay, I love you, Moses. Why is this the best deal ever, please?
0: First of all, the Iranian cannot in effect go away from the deal because they will be bombed.
12: They will be bombed.
0: Yeah, and don't need, as a matter of fact, to wait a month or two for to arrange how to bomb them.
12: Okay.
0: This is one. So they know that. They have shot a helicopter. They have got to respond immediately, less than 24 hours. And that response exactly makes them understand that they cannot do anything more than they just thinking. This is because there will be a response. Now, mm-hmm. They were thinking about to send about 300 missiles over Israel. They have been thinking about the response that can be to them. So Donald Trump saved them by a certain time, saved them from whatever the Israelis can respond to them.
12: You know what, Moses? I'm going to tell you what. I think that this is why we have Open Line Friday, just to get a little pep in our step, and we feel a little bit better when we hear from you, Moses, in Palmdale. Thank you. He says it's the best deal ever. You know, I just say it's not that bad, but hey, all right, I like it. It's Jennifer Horn, more up ahead. It's the Larry Elder Show.
1: Don't mean a thing, boy, if it ain't got a better swinger. Take it, chummy.
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1: Here we are. Thanks for joining us. Finally a Friday here on the Larry Elder Show. The Sage is out today. He'll be back in next week. It is Open Line Friday in his absence. 888-971-SAGE. I'm Jennifer Horn. And before we jump into your phone calls, you guys have to hear this. This is an Arizona Democrat, Jonathan Treble. We've been talking about how crazy it is that voter ID is needed to get into the Obama Presidential Center, ID is used to get into the Obama Center, that ID is used in California to certify gay people, and that it shouldn't be used in elections because then that is racist, homophobic, and sexist. Cut eight. Or six, excuse me.
2: And he's trying to ram through that state. That would be devastating to the right to vote. It would affect women more than others because they've changed their name in their life. They would now have to provide two forms of identification. We need to make sure the SAFE Act is not passed. Yes, we do need to pass the John Lewis Voting Rights Act, absolutely. And we need to make sure we put restrictions on ICE such that they cannot show up within a mile of any polling place in any election.
1: Okay. So love that. He says that the Save America Act would be devastating because he thinks married women wouldn't know how to show ID. Always good to have faith in the girls, man. We can figure things out. You know, we keep households running. We birth children. We keep our families alive. A lot of us have jobs. We figure it out, pal. We do. It's going to be all right. 888-971-SAGE is the number. Let's go to Bill in Cleveland on line 10. Hello, Bill.
3: How are you, Jennifer?
1: Doing fine. Just trying to figure out how to get my ID, Bill. Can you help a girl out?
3: Oh, sure.
1: What's on your mind tonight, Bill?
3: I got something for you.
1: Okay.
3: Barack Obama opens up his library in Chicago. Okay.
1: Yep.
3: The Trumps get snubbed on an invite.
1: Mm-hmm.
3: Let's speed the clock forward. Let's say Mr. Trump's out of office. He builds a monument to, you know, builds a library or something, builds a monument to his legacy as president. What would happen if Obama got snubbed from that ceremony?
1: Oh, I think you can count on it. I don't think he'll get invited. I don't think there's any love loss here. And by the way, it was the Biden and Obama administration that weaponized their Department of Justice to personally go after President Trump, his family, and his close associates. So
3: I understand that.
1: I'd have no problem saying, sorry, I don't need you there. In fact, I actually think the only sitting president that Trump would invite, you ready for this? Do you know who it would be? I think it would be Bill Clinton. I think he likes Bill Clinton. That's what I think. I don't know. But thanks for the phone call. It's interesting. Interesting game to play. Sam in Pittsburgh, line 9. Hi, Sam.
4: Hey, how are you?
1: Good, thank you.
4: Hey, quick question. Are you in favor of self-deportation?
1: Am I in favor of self-deportation? Well, certainly if you're here illegally and you don't want to get in trouble, it's not a bad idea. Sure, why?
4: I'm also asking, like, in general, self-deportation. Like, if you don't love this country, maybe you should leave, right?
1: Absolutely, yes, 100%. In fact, I think there have been some people who have been helped along with that, including some people who are here from Iran who got sent back because they were working against the United States. Yeah, if you don't like it, get out.
4: So here's the question. What should the government do to make conditions so that these people do leave? These people who don't love this country leave.
1: You know, I wish that were the case, but those people are going to be here. They're going to work against us. They're going to be the loudest. It's never going to happen. They like to say that they hate America, but I would love these people to tell us any other country on the planet that is better than the country that we love. And all you have to do is look at all the people who have come to America for the first time for the World Cup, and they're screaming the praises of Americans, our personalities, our spirit, our air conditioning. That's a big one. And so I think for all these people that complain, they have no idea what they are talking about. They are absolutely nuts. You think that that these crazy blue-haired ladies would last a day in Iran? Give me a break. But Sam, thanks so much for the phone call. Great point. Antoinette in Sunset Beach on line 7. Hey, Antoinette.
5: Hey, Jim, Jim. Good afternoon. First off, happy Father's Day for all our dads. I miss my daddy. He was a great dad.
1: It's a good weekend to do something, Antoinette. I was just thinking about that because I have a friend who's experiencing their first Father's Day without their dad. And I thought, you know what? Instead of being sad this weekend, go out and do something your dad would love. And just do it and have a great time for your dad.
5: For sure. And please say happy Father's Day to your dad.
1: I will.
5: Please.
1: He's listening. So you just said it.
5: happy Father's Day, Mike. It's Antoinette, Sunset Beach. The other thing was this voting situation. My family came here in the 1700s, but they went back to Mexico. My other family went back to Spain. My father's Spanish, my mother's Mexican. I was born in East Los Angeles, grew up in Central LA. But this whole idea, I mean, they're like trying to be like in New York.
1: Yeah.
5: I'll be damned. I hate the idea. And in the Latino community, we want people that are here illegally not only to self-deport, but have them deported, because being an American citizen, not only is it an honor and our civil right, this is our country.
1: Yep.
5: And we have rules and laws and boundaries. And I'm sorry, excuse my French. I'm going to be nice. The damn fools, especially the far left and the socialist communists, I wish we could deport them. I love the idea of your last caller. Unfortunately, we can't. But the majority that are American citizens, they love Trump. They want things legal. But I swear, these fools, these far, far leftists that are socialists and communists, they don't get it.
1: They don't get it. And Antoinette, I think we're up against the break here. Thank you so much for the call. Happy Father's Day weekend. I would say that if you love this country enough to want to vote for her, you should love this country enough to become a citizen and respect the laws of the land. 888-971-SAGE. It is Open Line Friday. We're going to finish strong with your phone calls. I'm Jennifer Horn in for Larry Elder. It's the Larry Elder Show.
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8: Here we are. Thanks for joining us. It is the Larry Elder Show. I'm Jennifer Horn, sitting in for my friend this age today. He'll be back with you next week. Give him a follow on all the social media platforms at Larry Elder. You can find me on Instagram and Facebook at Jennifer Horn Radio and on X and on Truth at Jennifer Horn. And thanks for joining us today. Open Line Friday. We've gone through some of the big issues of today and of the week. And John in Cleveland on line one. Thanks for holding. John, you're on the Larry Elder Show. Hello, John. All right, we lost John. Mike in Sacramento up next. John's loss. Mike is your gain. Hello, Mike.
9: Hey there. You're Hi. Doing an absolutely wonderful job.
8: Thank you so much. I appreciate that.
9: I just wanted to say that Gavin out here in California, not accidentally, not stupidly, but purposely, has destroyed over 1 million acres of farms, family-owned farms, ranches, orchards, and vineyards.
8: Yeah. This is something a lot of people don't know unless they're familiar with the landscape of California politics. And that is that if you drive up the 5 freeway throughout California, you are going to see a state-sponsored Dust Bowl sign all over the farms in California because of environmental restrictions. They've really held back. They've sent farmers packing and running from the state because they can't get the water and the resources that they need for cattle farms, for almonds, all of these great products of California. And Newsom is responsible for that. And even, you know, one of the interesting things is that Brooke Rollins, the Department of Agriculture Secretary, has been looking into California to try to see if she can bring some relief from the federal government. That's how bad it's getting. Thanks so much for the phone call. Let's sneak one in. Ken in Boise, Idaho. Hi, Ken.
6: Good to talk to you.
8: Thanks. Good to talk to you.
6: So I think we should give Iran the nuclear weapon.
8: Okay, this is some crazy stuff here, Ken. Why should we do that?
6: I wanted to give them a live one and drop it on their head. In Tehran.
8: Okay. I see what you mean. You want us to give them a nuclear weapon. Is that what you're saying?
6: Yes. In 1979, I was about 34 years old. And at that time, I said, let's make that a glass parking lot right now. And I still believe we should do that.
8: Well, I think it's an interesting idea. I don't know if we're prepared to go full nuke on Iran yet, but appreciate you and appreciate the phone calls and always great. All right, really quickly, Greg in L.A., you've got like 10 seconds, Greg.
10: Miss Jennifer, one fun fact, our parents were separated for about 3 years during World War II. The husband who fought in the war, he survived all of that. Then they came back and then eventually started having this large family of ours. We're Yaqui Indian, Mexican, and Spanish in
8: Greg,
10: our lineage.
8: We're out of time, but I wanted to try to sneak it in because you'd been holding. Thanks so much for the phone call, and hopefully we'll pick it up again next week. Thank you all for joining us. Happy Father's Day to all the dads out there. Thanks to the whole crew here on The Larry Elder Show. I'm Jennifer Horn. It is The Larry Elder Show.
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14: Fox News, I'm Tom Bergotti. Violence in Lebanon is putting the U.S.-Iran agreement to end fighting at risk. Fox's Lucas Tomlinson reports.
15: Four Israeli soldiers were killed when Hezbollah attacked their tank in southern Lebanon. The IDF called it a violation of the ceasefire. Israel then launched retaliatory strikes against dozens of targets. The U.S.-Iran Memorandum of Understanding states Lebanon is covered by the ceasefire.
14: Israel and Hezbollah have since agreed to a ceasefire. Team USA is on to the next round of the FIFA World Cup after defeating Australia in Seattle 2-0. The first goal, an own goal from an Australian defender in the 11th minute.
16: Was it perhaps last off the defender? Who cares? It's 1-0 U.S.
14: Sound courtesy of Fox Sports, the second goal came at the end of the first half on a header from Alex Freeman. USA's next game is on Thursday against Turkey. 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
18: Good evening. We're coming up on 2 minutes after 6 on this June 19th. Thanks for making KQNA your choice for your Friday. I'm Bill Monroe. News This Hour, just ahead of Larry Elder, is brought to you by Bucky's and Yavapai Casinos. A canine alert leads to a major drug seizure.
19: The Yavapai County Sheriff's Office Special Crimes Unit had made a traffic stop on June 4th. During the stop, the canine officer alerted deputies to illegal drugs in the vehicle. A search led to the discovery of more than 8 ounces of methamphetamine, 6 grams of fentanyl powder, and a usable amount of cocaine. This case follows up a stop in Cordis Junction on May 29th. A Yavapai County Sheriff's deputy had noticed a van displaying a canceled license plate. Deputies located 2 pounds of methamphetamine, 2 pounds of meth, fentanyl pills, a glass pipe, a scale, and empty bindles, along with a firearm. All three occupants, 49-year-old Tamara Yazzie, 53-year-old Margaret Nelson, and 43-year-old Mario Paddock, were arrested on multiple charges. Paddock was found to have a felony warrant out of Coconino County. I'm Gregory Scott reporting.
18: Embry-Riddle Aeronautical University tops the list of graduate pay ranking. Through a study of the Department of Education's College Scoreboard, the financial news site lists the colleges in each state with the highest paid graduates 4 years after completing their degrees. Embry-Riddle's campuses in Prescott and Daytona Beach, Florida, are placed alongside the California and Georgia Institutes of Technology and Notre Dame University. According to U.S. News & World Report, Embry-Riddle's undergraduate aerospace engineering programs are among the nation's best. Back in April, the Arizona legislature recognized the university for its century of contributions to aviation and aerospace. A 100th anniversary proclamation was read at the Arizona House of Representatives and at the Senate, with Representative Quang Nguyen and Senator Mark Fincham presenting the recognitions. Prescott will be celebrating 45 years of bluegrass music in the city.
20: The annual Bluegrass Festival will take place tomorrow and Sunday on the Goodwin Side Street of the historic Yavapai County Courthouse Plaza in the downtown area. The opening ceremonies are at 10:45 tomorrow and Sunday morning. Headliner, the Sonoran Dogs, take the stage at 6 tomorrow night. 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I'm Greg Paul reporting.
18: In state news, Phoenix police arrest a man they say assaulted his father and tried to set his house on fire last night. Police commander Mercedes Fortune says arriving officers found the victim with visible injuries while his son refused to exit the home.
21: They were working to safely approach the home when they saw smoke coming out of the home. Fire department had already arrived and they worked to extinguish the fire, and that's when this male suspect exited the residence and was taken into custody.
18: Fortune adds firefighters were able to contain the blaze to the single residence. Fortune says the suspect is identified as 34-year-old Ian Yarez, and he's facing multiple felony charges, including domestic violence, aggravated assault, and arson. The news is sponsored each night at this time by Bucky's and Yavapai Casinos. A check of your KQNA weather's up next, brought to you this hour by Chow Bella. KQNA news time is 4 minutes after 6.
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18: Taking a look now at your KQNA weather. Clear skies, gusty winds, and cool temperatures tonight with sunny skies and gusty winds tomorrow. 58 degrees tonight in the Prescott Quad Cities area with a high of 88 tomorrow. An overnight low of 59 and a high on Sunday of 90. 60 degrees tonight for Cottonwood in the Verde Valley with a high of 98 tomorrow. An overnight low of 59 and a high on Father's Day of 100. 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Stay tuned. Larry Elder is up next. It's coming up on 6 minutes after 6. Have a great Friday. I'm Bill Monroe for the Talk of the Quad Cities, KQNA 99.9 FM in Prescott, 95.5 FM in Prescott Valley in Cottonwood, 1130 AM in Edward by downloading the free AZ Hometown Radio app.
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26: 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Welcome to the program. 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
8: 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Welcome in. It is Friday here on the Larry Elder Show. I'm Jennifer Horn in for my friend, the Sage, who I really, you know, if any of you listen to the Morning Answer in Los Angeles, which is where you can find me most mornings, 6 to 9 a.m., I host the Morning Answer on Salem Radio on AM 870 and AM 590. You know I like to bark the Sage. So I am in for the Sage today, and it is Friday, and I am happy to have you with us. It is going to be open line Friday today because, guys, I think we need to celebrate the weekend. Happy Father's Day weekend to all of you dads out there, including my incredible dad, who happens to be the voice of the Larry Elder Show. How cool is that? So happy Father's Day to you, Dad, and to all of the dads out there. 888-971-SAGE, that is the number to call in. And open line Friday means everything is fair game. You want to talk about this Iran deal? You want to talk about Karen Bass's assertion that people can't be successful without teeth? You want to talk about Dr. Fauci? We have got open lines for you today at 888-971-SAGE. And let's start with the news because there is a precarious deal or memorandum of understanding with Iran. The good news, and we'll start there, is that shipping traffic is reportedly beginning to move now through the Strait of Hormuz, which Iran promised to reopen without tolls or ransom as part of the ceasefire deal that was struck with the United States. Iran's Persian Gulf Strait Authority, an agency it created during the war to control traffic through the strait, published a new set of procedures for safe passage on Friday. And the good news is that these ships are now moving through this area. The first large merchant ships were seen heading into what was once empty traffic lanes of the strait within hours of this memorandum of understanding, receiving signatures from President Trump and the Iranian president on Thursday. Ship tracking firm Kepler said that three very large crude carriers, that's just rude to call them crude. Oh, wait, maybe they're carrying crude. From Saudi Arabia, loaded with 6 million barrels of oil, were among the first ships to pass through the strait after the MOU was signed. One ship bound for Japan, the second for South Korea, and the third

0: happen in Switzerland today with the Iranian delegation and with Vice President J.D. Vance. So that is on hold, although we are hearing that a ceasefire between Lebanon and, well, Hezbollah and Israel back in place today. President Trump did an interview with Axios where he went through a lot of topics, including the power that the United States has in Iran, which, make no mistakes, despite the mainstream media and what they'd like to tell you, the Americans, we are in the driver's seat in this area. President Trump said that there's no limits to his power in the interview he did with Axios yesterday. Cut nine.
1: What have you learned about not just the exercise of power, but the limits on your power as a result of the conflict?
2: There are no limits.
1: No.
2: No, not. I haven't learned that lesson yet. I know there are, but, you know, there are no limits. We defeated them totally militarily. I was asked by Pakistan, because they're close, to please not do any more. I said, I like them a lot. I think that there are no limits. We have the most powerful military in the world, by far. Who else could have done a blockade like that? I did a naval blockade where not one ship was able to get through. Some tried. They didn't, you know, it didn't last very long.
1: And it certainly brought Iran to the table more than before. However, beginning a conflict, you had talked about you only wanted unconditional surrender. And
2: well,
1: the MOU doesn't look like unconditional surrender.
2: Well, it really probably is unconditional surrender.
1: It is?
2: I think so. Look, they have no military. They're all at the bottom of the sea. 159 ships, that's what they had.
1: Sure, but they could still menace. They only had these small, what, gosh, deep boats or go-fast
2: boats. Look, you call it what you want. You know, I hear the JCPOA, the Obama nuclear catastrophe, which was so bad. When Obama left, he didn't hit their military.
1: Sure.
2: He didn't damage their Navy or destroy their Air Force. I destroyed the Air Force. I destroyed their anti-aircraft weapons. That's why we were flying over there totally unimpeded. We turned off all the stealth. They couldn't do a damn thing. He didn't do any of that stuff. He didn't kill their leadership. I did twice, 2.5 times to be exact.
0: 888-971-SAGE if you want to chime in on the memorandum of understanding between the United States and Iran, again on shaky ground, primarily because of the Iranians. But I really want you to consider what President Trump said right there about how degraded Iran has become. This is really important to understand, because if you listen to the mainstream news media, which Larry does so you don't have to, I do it so you don't have to. Kamala Harris, who happened to be on a stage in Austria, who was asked, would you ever start a war with Iran? And she says, oh, never. She's telling you the truth. She would never have the backbone to do this. And sadly, there has been no backbone demonstrated by the most recent presidents in our history. Multiple presidents have kicked the can down the road when it came to Iran until we got to the strength of President Trump. Here's why this deal is different. And the mainstream news media doesn't want to talk about that. They want to root, quite frankly, they want to root for Iran. President Trump went in with all the power and all the leverage. Iran today is much different than it was a year ago. The United States, because of technology and our Space Force program, we have satellites to watch their every move. We also have markers to watch what they are doing economically. We have taken away their air support. We have degraded their military, and we have sunk their Navy. They have nothing left but rocket-propelled grenades and some drones. Now, can they do some crazy stuff with those things? Yes. Are they going to try to better? They're going to try to rebuild their military? Oh, you better believe it. But it doesn't matter so much what is in the memorandum of understanding, which is really just terms of a deal that hasn't even been put together yet. Everybody's pulling their hair out and crying fire because of it. These are just points to go into negotiation, which that period, that 60-day period, has started right now. But let me make your mind at ease. President Trump is in charge. President Trump needs to have a win during the midterms to keep his power fully intact with Republicans in Congress. He needed to win this election in the midterms. He needs Republicans to hold on to the House. Sadly, that is tied to people's gas prices. The only thing that matters when it comes to a deal with Iran is enforcement and oversight. You're never going to be able to trust a deal with Iran. It's never going to happen. And President Trump knows this. He's got people around him like John Radcliffe and Marco Rubio and Pete Hegseth, our old friends.

0: Sebastian Gorka, who are around the president saying, look, you cannot trust a deal with Iran when they're ruled by the ideology to destroy the West. But we can watch everything, guys. We can watch it all, and we can make sure that we enforce that they will never be able to rebuild their military in a meaningful way. And we can make sure that they certainly can't get their hands on uranium that they start to enrich. That is why America is safer today. Don't get caught up in the details of a deal that hasn't even happened yet. Let's see what happens during the 60-day negotiation. We keep our eyes on Iran. We win the midterms. And we have President Trump, whom we trust, at the helm to make sure that Iran does not get out of hand. Now, we do have an update for you as well today on some of the six Americans who are being held in Iran. We will play a little bit of this for you. Cut 12.
1: U.S. prepares, meanwhile, for a new round of talks with Iran. The fate of six Americans still held by the regime is right now hanging in the balance. Chief National Security Correspondent Jennifer Griffin has the update live from Washington for us. Hello, Jennifer.
2: Hi, Sandra. Well, another key issue, as you mentioned, that remains unresolved with Tehran, whether the White House will press for the release of six Americans still wrongfully detained by the Iranian government. At least two of those Americans remain in the notorious Evin prison. Kamran Hekmati, a 61-year-old Jewish Iranian-American grandfather from Long Island. Hekmati was visiting family in Iran last spring when he was arrested over a trip to Israel 13 years ago for his son's bar mitzvah.
0: Let's stop it right there, and we'll bring you more on these Americans who are being detained in Iran here in moments. But understand this, and this is through conversations I have had with administration officials at the highest level. One of the most important initiatives of the Trump administration, and you've seen it so far, is to bring every American home that is being detained or held hostage. That is one of the top priorities, and we will cover more of that here in moments. It's Open Line Friday, guys. Join us. Jennifer Horn, in for Larry Elder. It's the Larry Elder Show.
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1: Thanks for joining us. Welcome back to Friday here on the Larry Elder Show. I'm Jennifer Horn. Happy to be filling in for my friend, the Sage, today. 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You can find me there too. Jennifer Horn Radio on Instagram and Facebook, and Jennifer Horn on Truth and on X. Now, it is Open Line Friday, and you are welcome to call in. 888-971-SAGE is the number. You can comment on Iran, really whatever's on your mind. Before we get back into what's going on right now in the Middle East, I do have to say a big congratulations to the United States men's national team. I have never been a soccer girl. I grew up in Los Angeles. There was an indoor soccer team called the LA Lasers when I was a little girl that I used to absolutely love, mostly because Ricky Schroeder used to go to those games. And, you know, he was a big deal for those of us in the late 80s. So that was fun. But I have really not paid attention to soccer in a really long time. And with the World Cup here and America's 250th birthday, it's been fun to pay attention to these games for the first time. And I'm going to tell you that the U.S. team just killed it today. They had victory over Australia in Seattle this afternoon, winning 2-0. It's a second win in two games as the United States team is making its way towards the World Cup. It's the first time since the World Cup in 1930, by the way, that was the first one, that the United States has won back-to-back World Cup games. So I like that. Go Team USA. Maybe we can have a big win. I think I heard the rumor that if the winning continues, that it is possible that on the 4th of July, the U.S. team will face the British. Rematch. Isn't that going to be fun? Go Team USA. All right, 888-971-SAGE. Just to bring you up to speed again, the ceasefire is back in place. Israel and Hezbollah agreed to renew a ceasefire after fighting in Lebanon jeopardized U.S.-Iran negotiations. We're in that 60-day period now based on this memorandum of understanding. Officials from Hezbollah and Israel said that they'll abide by the truce, but warned against violations from the other. Lebanese officials said that Friday marked the second worst day, the second deadliest day of Israeli strikes during the conflict. President Trump on Friday, even though there has been some tension between Prime Minister Netanyahu and President Trump actually had some warm words for Bibi Netanyahu. And of course, the Israelis losing four soldiers in this last round of conflict or war with Hezbollah. The first round of negotiations between Washington, between the U.S. and Tehran was delayed as Iran looked for guarantees that hostilities in Lebanon would end. Tehran said that it's working with mediators on reorganizing the talks. And of course, the clock is ticking now, this 60-day period underway. What I do think is interesting about this memorandum of understanding is that there are obviously the attempt is to tie the United States to Israel, which is fine. There are allies. But it doesn't explicitly talk about the proxies for terror from Iran. Everybody knows that Iran is the leading state sponsor of terror. So it should be explicit that if Hezbollah is firing off missiles at Israel, that puts this agreement in jeopardy as well. And the threat has to be a military one from the United States. It can't just be tossing the deal aside. It has to come with strength. It's the only thing the Iranians understand, or at least this Iranian leadership. 888-971-SAGE. Let's say hello to Willie in Lancaster on line one. Hello, Willie. Happy Friday.
2: Hello, Willie. Happy Friday.
3: Jen, you are younger and hipper than I expected. I saw your picture. I expected an old Republican woman with a coiffed hair, but you look great, my dear.
1: Can I tell you something, Willie? If you Google Jennifer Horn, there is actually another Jennifer Horn out there. And what's funny is that she also did radio in New Hampshire. She's, and I'll use air quotes here if you're watching on the Salem News Channel, a so-called Republican, but she is one of the founders of the Lincoln Project. That is not me. I am much cooler. I have better hair and better taste in politicians. How about that?
3: Beautiful. The MOU is a good deal for the following reason.
1: Tell me.
3: Trump moved. Tell me. He moved Iran 20 years away from the starting line.
1: Yeah.
3: They were on the 10-yard line of Obama. By bombing their nuclear program into virtual non-existence and costing them $1 trillion, they've been moved way far. They're starting not even in the ballpark of where they wanted to be, and that's why. And the fact that he has enforcement ready we're in a great position now.
1: You know, Willie, I'm so glad that you said that, because sometimes I feel alone in my bubble here. Look, I'm an optimist. I'm a Trump supporter. I'm also a supporter of Israel. So you look at this deal, and I can understand why some people like Senator Ted Cruz might be worried about this, but there are really two options. You're either going to have to go full-blown military, sending in ground troops into Iran for a regime change, or you're going to have to try to figure out how to work with them, but keep an eye on their ability to produce these weapons. And you're right. This is different than any deal that Obama engaged in, that Biden would even look at. I mean, no president wanted to touch the problem of Iran. They kicked the can down the road until President Trump said, no, this is a danger to the U.S. to have these maniacs with their hands on ballistic missiles and nuclear weapons. We are in such a much better place today, no matter what the naysayers say, than at any time in recent history, Willie. I appreciate your phone call, and I think you're absolutely right. I'm glad we're on the same page with that. Thank you for the call. 888-971-SAGE. Let's say hello to Gary in Los Angeles on line two. Hello, Gary.
4: Hi, how are you?
1: Good, thanks.
4: Look, I may be the only person that feels this way, but I feel like we should have finished the job, that we should have sent troops in, taken the uranium, okay? This is not about regime change. Take the uranium. Then Donald Trump could look at everybody and say, I promise that they would never have a nuclear weapon. They're not going to have it because they have no uranium, and be done with it. We had 14,000 Marines over there. We had bombed the hell out of them. Now was the time to finish the job.
1: Look, and by the way, Gary, I had said that a lot before this memorandum came out, that if we're going to do this, we got to finish it. But the hard reality is that there are just people out there who don't want to see a ground war. And I think that includes President Trump. I think he really takes seriously. And thank you for the phone call.
4: A lot of people don't want to see the ground war. But that is because what we're dealing with now, just as Zelensky has said, he can't trust Putin. We cannot trust the Iranium regime.
1: 1,000%. Yeah, it's why I keep saying the only way to do this is oversight.
4: The only way to do it is to destroy the uranium, is to take it.
1: Well,
4: so that's the only way.
1: You know, you do have a point that finishing the job would mean getting in there, getting the uranium out, but then also you kind of have to go in for regime change. You need to figure that out. That's not going to happen now. We thank you for the phone call, but at least we don't have to send our men and women into danger, because people will die. And say what you will about President Trump. Again, a lot of people have a lot to say about his heart, but his heart is with the military. You can look at that every single day. We'll play some audio of you yesterday with him awarding the Presidential Medal of Freedom. His heart is with the military, and it is hard when you are holding people's lives in your hand sometime to make those decisions. But I praise his backbone, and the fact is that that option is still on the table, and it's still on the table in a very real way, and I think Iran knows that. All right, 888-971-SAGE, open line Friday. I'm Jennifer Horn, in for Larry Elder. It's the Larry Elder Show.
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6: Arizona News Audio. A deadly crash on I-17 near Anthem early Friday morning. Bart Graves with DPS says an SUV was towing a U-Haul trailer when the driver lost control.
7: The vehicle at that point and the trailer both collided with the Daisy Mountain overpass. The driver was pronounced deceased on scene.
6: The toddler's been pulled from an apartment complex pool in central Phoenix. The U.S. Department of Housing and Urban Development numbers show new home construction in the U.S. at its lowest level since 2020. Yan says Arizona Chamber of Commerce and Industry President Danny Seiden, Arizona is no exception.
8: 56,000 short right now and about 110,000. We've more or less been building as a deficit for over a decade because of how fast we were growing.
6: Seiden says high costs of labor, materials, land, and high mortgage rates are all contributors. Vice President J.D. Vance to speak at an event in Oro Valley on Monday. Connie Weber, Arizona News Audio.
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16: Thanks for joining us. It is finally a Friday here on The Larry Elder Show. Juneteenth, by the way. A holiday lots of liberals like to celebrate, but really, you know, Republicans should celebrate this too because it was the Republican Party responsible for freeing the slaves. Don't ever let Democrats let you forget that. I'm Jennifer Horn in for the Sage today. Larry Elder, I don't know if he's out in observance of Juneteenth. We can ask him about that next week. No, I kid. He'll be back with you next week in the studio. In the meantime, you can check out the website, LarryElder.com, and of course, at Larry Elder on social media. He's got quite the prolific social media account filled with some great observations and a few laughs along the way. It is Open Line Friday, 888-971-SAGE, and the U.S., well, things were a little shaky today. We were supposed to head to Switzerland for a, the beginning of peace talks on this 60-day period to put together a deal with Iran. Hit the skids on Friday after Iran delayed sending its delegation to Switzerland because of the fighting that's been ongoing between Israel and Hezbollah in Lebanon. Again, Israel, every right to respond. Four soldiers killed by Hezbollah. That's exactly what they did. And of course, the Iranians use that as an excuse not to show up for talks. But your thoughts on this memorandum of understanding, which is not the deal. I want to remind you, there are a lot of bullet points in there that we don't know how this is all going to play out in a deal. I will tell you that a deal with Iran is only worth the paper that it is written on. The most important piece to anything that the United States does with Israel, I've said it again and again, I'll say it again and again, is enforcement and oversight. Because, look, Iran is driven by an extreme ideology. The leadership of Iran, driven by an extreme ideology that wants to kill the Jews, kill Americans, kill the West. So they're not going to enter into an agreement as good partners. But we do also have to remember that the Trump administration, the Trump team, has significantly degraded them militarily. And the idea here is not necessarily to wipe this regime off the planet. We might be safer for it. But the idea here has always been to make sure that Iran does not have a nuclear weapon. That's what Israel wants. That's what the United States wants. That's what we have to move forward to. And we also have to win, because everything comes back to politics, the midterm election. And if gas prices, and this is how shallow the American people are, if gas prices continue to be expensive, that's going to be an uphill climb for Republicans, because sadly, most Americans don't see the long haul. It would be great if we lived in a world where you could send out Marco Rubio, or you could send out President Trump, and you could have them talk frankly to the American people and say, look, Iran, this is a bad regime. We would be safer with them not on the planet, but you are going to have to endure some sacrifice to do what's ultimately good. But most people are looking at $5 a gallon gasoline. That's it. They're not thinking about the good of the world. That's the tough job that President Trump and his team have to navigate around. All right, let's say hello to Ed in Gardena. Hello, Ed. You're on the Larry Elder Show.
17: Jennifer, I have to tell you, when you were gone on vacation, I missed your laugh.
16: Oh, thank you so much, Ed. I appreciate you.
17: I wanted to say we tried to take arms, a container full of arms, and get it into Iran.
16: Yes.
17: But the Kurd took charge of it and confiscated all of it. So I think we should support a guerrilla action in Iran.
16: Here's one of the things that I'm disappointed about, Ed, and that is that right now we had the thumb on the economy of Iran, and that was what was controlling them. That could have forced a regime change a little easier. Sadly, these poor people in Iran, even though they want democracy, they would like new leadership, they, I think, are scared to death. And who can blame them to fight back against their government? I mean, tens of thousands of people just mowed down by the Iranian government, killing their own people because they dared speak out. Imagine if that happened in this country. Thank God it doesn't. But I think there's this great level of fear. I think that was probably the primary hope from the president and his team. It was probably that the people had the appetite to take back their country, but it just really seems like they don't at this moment.
17: That's what happens when only one side is armed.
16: Yeah,
17: you know, that's
16: true.
17: Inevitable.
16: And that's, by the way, by design, which is why it should scare every single one of you when Democrats continue to come for our arms and continue to come for our guns in this country. Because guess what? That protects us against the enemy. That protects us against fascists. That protects us from a power grab. And so you got to fight for that right every single day. And thanks so much for the phone call. Appreciate you. Open Line Friday here on the Larry Elder Show, 888-971-SAGE. You want to talk about Iran? You want to talk about, well, we're going to talk about the opening of the Obama Presidential Center. Did you know it's not a library? We'll tell you why that is here in moments. 888-971-SAGE. I'm Jennifer Horn. 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
1: We hold these truths to be self-evident. You know those opening words, but have you ever read the entire Declaration of Independence? Maybe you have, but what about your children, your friends? Scott Jennings here, telling you that on July the 4th, my friends at Americans for Prosperity are encouraging all Americans to read through the Declaration of Independence. The Declaration reminds us that every person has inherent dignity, that our rights are unalienable, and that government exists to secure liberty, not to control our lives. Those aren't old ideas. They're the foundation of America, the greatest nation the earth has ever known. So this Independence Day, gather your family, your neighbors, or your friends, and read the Declaration together at the picnic or the beach or before the fireworks, and share what one principle means most to you and why. When we read the words that declared our freedom, we reconnect with what it means to be citizens of a self-governing republic. Take the pledge to join this nationwide reading at a250toolkit.com/Scott. 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
10: Thanks for joining us. 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I'm Jennifer Horn. Happy to be filling in for the Sage today. Thanks for joining us on the Salem News Channel, the Salem Radio Network, and on this station. It is Open Line Friday, 888-971-SAGE. You can chime in on whatever is on your mind. A lot of people wanting to talk about this Iran deal. There is, look, just you have to be honest here. There's a lot of questions on just our side of the aisle. First of all, you got the mainstream news media. You got the crazy leftists who aren't going to be happy with anything that President Trump does. They're rooting for Iran. But then you have people on our side of the aisle, and I respect every single one of them who are trying to figure out the best way to deal with the regime that has made it clear that they want to kill us. 888-971-SAGE. Now, a little bit of good news, maybe interesting news. President Trump today, just about 2 hours ago, unveiled a newly refurbished presidential aircraft at Joint Base Andrews. He touted its size. It's like absolutely beautiful and giant, big, luxurious. An updated red, white, and blue paint scheme. Air Force One is going to be, well, the current Air Force One, it's going to be retired. Apparently, the trip to the G7 was President Trump's last trip on that current version of Air Force One. He is going to be taking the new version, which is the Boeing 747-8i, donated by the government of Qatar and modified for presidential use. It's going to serve as the interim Air Force One while Boeing continues to work on two delayed VC-25B replacement aircraft. But this new Air Force One is going to be in effect on July 4th as President Trump goes to Mount Rushmore to celebrate the holiday. He talked about it, showed it to the news media. Cut 16.
8: And this is a brand new hangar because, as you probably have learned, these planes are much bigger. The other plane was about 35 years old. And it was time, and President of the United States, numerous of them, would land, and they'd be standing next to one of the new 747s. And the biggest difference is the difference in size. It's like virtually double the size. And it actually, on a runway, it looks even more so. And I said to myself, you know, these countries, they have a lot of respect for us, a lot. And yet they have a plane that's much better and much newer. It's a little ridiculous out there. And we have our signal and we have our beautiful American flag and we put the wave in it, as you know. We've always gone with a straight little noodle and I never loved that. Now we have a wavy, beautiful flag. We're waving it proudly because our country is doing so well. Our country is doing so well. Those ships are flowing out of the Hormuz Strait like nobody's ever seen before, actually. There were a lot of them, about 700 of them, and they're pouring out. The oil is all over the place. You're going to see oil drop so low. I hope the companies are happy about it. But we have a lot of victories.
10: It isn't like those noodle flags. Nobody likes a noodle flag. I am happy that this plane prominently displays the red, white, and blue. Did we ever figure out why the other planes don't? Was there like a problem with the red paint? It seems like the Air Force One that sits at the Reagan Library doesn't have a lot of red on the outside. It's blue and white. This current version of Air Force One, blue and white. Hello, people. This is branding. We need that flag. We need that red, white, and blue all over the plane. And it's beautiful. Makes me a little nervous, though. I am not a nervous flyer. I've been flying since I was a baby. I don't get nervous flying. But I don't like really small planes. Makes me a little nervous because I saw La Bamba. We knew about Richie Valens and the Big Bot. We knew about that. So I don't like the little planes because I start to listen for patterns. Anybody else listen for the patterns and the propellers? I'm like, oh, we stop. But a giant plane like this also might make me nervous. Double the size of the last Air Force One? How did they get that thing to stay in the air? Anyway, I'm sure people smarter than I have got it figured out. So congratulations to the United States. We've got our interim new Air Force One, which is going to hit the air in July 4th for the 4th of July holiday. All right, we're talking about the Iran deal. Mike in Los Angeles, line 4. Hey, Mike.
11: Hi, Jennifer. How are you? Nice to talk to you.
10: Thank you. Thanks for the call.
11: Appreciate it. I want to talk about the Iran deal, specifically what your caller Gary said, but just real fast when he said about June 19th and you need to thank a Republican. Take a little bit of issue with that. Yeah, the Republican Party's freeing the slaves. That's like saying, you know, Nick Cage won an Oscar. Yeah, that's technically true, but a lot has changed since then. Going back to what Gary said about the Iran deal.
10: Uplifts every American. We don't pick favorites, Mike. We don't pick favorites in the Republican Party. But your comments on Iran.
11: My comments are on, but back to Gary said how there's 14,000 Marines and it would be so easy to go in and just take the uranium. Have we learned nothing from the past 50 years? Have we learned nothing from Iraq? Have we learned nothing from Vietnam? It's going to take...
10: Well, I think we have. And I think that's I think that's exactly what President Trump has got on his plate right now. Yes, military operations are on the table, but that is not something that I think President Trump wants to go down the road of. He was originally the one who didn't like the endless war that was going on in Iraq, even though Democrats and Republicans supported that.
11: So if the Republican Party and America at large knows and assumes that President Trump will not commit ground troops, then what leverage does he really have? Iran has already showed that by shutting down the Strait of Hormuz, that it can pretty much cripple the world economy.
10: I think that they showed actually, and Mike, I thank you for the phone call because we're coming up on a break here, but I think we have actually done more to degrade Iran than they're capable of. Yeah, they shut down the Strait of Hormuz, but our naval blockade also crippled them. Economically, they're hanging on by a thread. That's why they came to the table. Do you think Iran, on any other circumstance, under any other circumstance, would even have the conversation? They've got nothing left. They're suffering. They're in a bad way, and they have no military capabilities. They've all been wiped out. Their navy is on the bottom of the ocean floor. Their air defense systems knocked out. So thank you for the phone call, but I don't buy that Iran, of all places, has the leverage in this deal. It's just simply not true. They don't have a military to fight back. That's the threat. If President Trump wants to use the military, whether we would support it or not, we could talk about the way that he would go in or use it. If we use the military, they can't, by and large, fight back, at least in a major way. 888-971-SAGE, 888-971-SAGE. Open Line Friday. I'm Jennifer Horn. 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

0: 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Come in
1: late at night. Here we are. Thanks for joining us. It is Friday. It is June 19th. Happy Father's Day to all of you dads out there. I'm Jennifer Horn. I host The Morning Answer on Salem Radio in Los Angeles, and I am happy to be sitting in for The Sage today in our Salem News Channel studios right here in the heart, the belly of the crazy beast in Los Angeles. All right, you can give us a call because we are doing open lines today. We're trying to have a little fun for a Friday, but lots of serious stuff going on. 888-971-SAGE. The good news is that the Strait of Hormuz seems to be open. That was the goal, I believe, of even getting Iran to the table to start putting together these deal points, this memorandum of understanding. Now, let's see. What do you think about it? 888-971-SAGE. Let's talk to Mike in Fillmore, California, line one. Hey, Mike.
2: Hi, how you doing, Jennifer?
1: Doing well. Thanks for the call.
2: I don't like this deal at all. I happen to hold the Navy Marine Expeditionary Medal for the Persian Gulf.
1: Wow, thank you.
2: I was there back when they had our hostages when this whole... Yeah, I was there back when this whole thing started.
1: Mm-hmm.
2: And I know I'm familiar with the regime. I'm familiar with what's going on in there. I worked CIC, you know, Operations Intelligence. I worked when we were the flagship for the commander of the Middle East forces. And I can tell you, you can't trust these guys. They will not honor any deal. All they're doing is stringing President Trump along. I've tried to text him at POTUS and tried to tell him that that's what they're doing. They're just stringing him along to try to drag him into the the midterms to hurt the election. And bottom line is, anytime we've had a conditional surrender, we've had to go back in. When Bush had a conditional surrender with Saddam Hussein, we had to go back in. The only time we haven't had to go back in is when it's been a complete and total unconditional surrender, and we've been able to go back and rebuild, like with Japan, with Germany. And so I just don't like it. I think we're going to have to go back in again. I think he's wrong on this.
1: Look, I think we're going to have to go back in, too, but I'm going to tell you this. Do you think it's possible, Mike, that it's actually President Trump who is stringing Iran along? Because, look, as I was talking about earlier this hour, politically, at first, I admit that this is hypocritical because if this were Joe Biden in office, I would not have the same trust. But I have a huge amount of faith in President Trump. I have a huge amount of faith in the people around him and his advisors. And so I would just offer this to you. Do you think it's possible that President Trump is kind of limping through this memorandum of understanding, which I think many of us believe maybe won't even lead to a real meaningful deal with Iran? I don't know if you can have a meaningful deal with Iran, but it gets you through the midterm elections so people stop complaining about gas prices and stop complaining about war and vote Republicans back in power so that President Trump can keep this regime in check. Because let me tell you, if Democrats are in charge, it's impeachment palooza, it's investigations, and it will be curtailing his power as president at every turn, including going after the bad guys in Iran. Could it be possible that perhaps this is Trump's way to buy a little extra time? I mean, I think it's something to think about for sure, Mike. Thank you for the phone call. I would just say
2: I do hope so. It's just that,
1: don't think all is lost here. I would impart that to you. Not all is lost. We don't even have a so-called deal yet. I'm Jennifer Horn. This is the Larry Elder Show.
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6: Fox News. News, I'm Tom Graham. Fighting between Israel and Iranian-backed Hezbollah militants in Lebanon is now halted for now. That conflict and the recent escalation in violence there is threatening to derail the recent peace deal between the U.S. and Iran.
7: The renewed fighting between Hezbollah and the IDF prompting a lot of concerns about the future of this memorandum of understanding. So Israel says it fired upon 80 Hezbollah targets in Lebanon. It came after Hezbollah, the Iranian-backed group, killed four Israeli soldiers earlier on in the day.
6: That is Fox's Alex Hogan there. Well, President Trump introducing a new Air Force One.
8: Our pilots, designers, and engineers prepared an aircraft that is the largest Air Force One ever built. It flies further and faster than any Air Force One.
6: Now the plane, a gift from Qatar. 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
9: 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Clear skies tonight with sunny skies tomorrow. After an overnight low of 58, expect a high of 88 tomorrow with a high of 90 on Sunday. 60 degrees tonight for Cottonwood in the Verde Valley with a high on Saturday of 98 and 100 on Father's Day. 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
12: Arizona News Audio. Phoenix police arrest a man they say assaulted his father and tried to set his house on fire Thursday night. Police Commander Mercedes Fortune says arriving officers found the victim with visible injuries while the son refused to leave the home.
13: They were working to safely approach the home when they saw smoke coming out of the home. Fire department had already arrived and they worked to extinguish the fire, and that's when this male suspect exited the residence and was taken into custody.
12: The Rock Canyon fire near the Arizona-Utah line now 10% contained after burning through almost 4,700 acres. No containment on the Sycamore fire north of Globe, which has burned almost 3,300 acres. Arizona's primary election period is closed. Callie Jones with the Secretary of State's office says the deadline to register is Monday. And if you're voting by mail, note next Wednesday.
14: The exact same day that early voting begins, June 24th, is when mail-in ballots will start hitting for people. And so that is when early voting starts, the same day that early ballots are mailed out.
12: Connie Weber, Arizona News Audio.
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2: And welcome on this Friday night, everyone. What a perfect evening here in the New York, New Jersey area. The whole weekend's going to be awesome. 81 degrees, low humidity, no rain. Perfect. Late June, you can never, ever argue that this is the greatest time of year, weather-wise, outside of late September, early October. Maybe sports-wise, it's better in that direction. Then again, we have the World Cup going on. We have a whole bunch of things as far as Major League Baseball. Yankees playing well. Mets, the thing about the Mets, they've had a horrible season, but because Major League Baseball is like the NHL, where everybody makes the playoffs, basically, at this point, where it used to be very, very hard. They're only 4.5 games out of a wild card right now. So that's, you know, doable in June. The Yankees were, what, 14 out, 1978, behind the Red Sox for the division, came all the way back and won that. So it can be done. They have talent. It's not the best division, so we'll see. Anyway, before we go off on a tangent, let's talk about the opening of the Obama Library. Yeah. Now, a library, you would think presidential to build, if I were being generous, $100 million, I guess. But the thing about that is, in this case, the Obama Museum ended up costing nearly $900 million. $900 million for a presidential library of a very, very subpar, disappointing failure of a presidency. And even if it was great, $900 million, a shrine like that in Chicago, where, let's read the latest number, shall we? There have been 185 homicides in Chicago just this year alone. I mean, that's not good at all for the second or third largest city in the country. And the Obamas, that's their hometown. That $900 million, we want to play this game, could have gone towards a lot of other better things than celebrating themselves in the form of Barack Obama and Michelle Obama. And this thing yesterday, look, you sit through anything that's 3 hours outside of seeing the movie Titanic for the first time, right? Or your average NFL playoff game. It is torture. And this thing went on for 3 hours. The opening of a library. And they started off, Valerie Jarrett, here she is up on stage, talking about stolen land and how we have to really acknowledge the indigenous people who had their land stolen. Yeah, this is cut number whatever. Go.
25: We'd also like to take a moment to recognize the original inhabitants of the land upon which we are gathered today. We honor the Anishinaabe, the Council of Three Fires, the Ojibwe, the Odawa, and the Potawatomi nations.
2: We honor them by building on their burial site

0: same values. And the whole thing, the entire undercurrent of this particular presentation from Obama and everybody else on that stage was really, they didn't say the word Trump, but it's all about Trump. And wow, Mitt and I were the good guys. Now bad guys run for office. Cut number 14, go.
1: There are American values we can all share, regardless of party. Values every president here today, as different as we are, has tried our best to uphold. Values that John McCain and Mitt Romney believed in, no less than I did.
0: Oh, all right. So let's do a little flashback, shall we? Let's see. Here was Joe Biden. This was when the Obama-Biden ticket was running against Mitt Romney, you know, the guy with the same values as Obama. Here's Biden accusing Mitt of wanting to enslave black people because they went high when everybody else went low or something. Cut number four, go.
2: Romney wants to let he said in the first 100 days, he's going to let the big banks once again write their own rules. Unchain Wall Street. They're going to put y'all back in chains.
0: Oh, yeah. Same values. Great. And at the time, President Obama did not condemn those words in any way, shape, or form. In fact, it kind of became a campaign slogan. So just throwing that out there as far as the piousness that we saw in Chicago yesterday. Also, here is Obama. I don't know if these were his values in 2012 or 2007, 2008 when he ran for office, but he is praising those who attacked ICE in Minneapolis and around the country for that matter, you know, federal enforcement officers that are trying to deport the worst of the worst. And by the way, Barack Obama was called the deporter in chief, derisively, by the way, from the left. He deported more people than any other president in history by a country mile at the time. And now he's literally attacking ICE agents, the ones who helped him do that, in cut number 15, go.
3: And businesses that are finding new ways to make housing affordable. And those ordinary people in the Twin Cities who brave frigid temperatures, risk their own safety, standing shoulder to shoulder to look out for their neighbors and sometimes look out for strangers because they knew that was the right thing to do. I've seen it.
0: There cannot be a bigger phony on this planet.
3: I've really seen it in a new generation of leaders.
0: Like Tim Walz? That generation of leaders? Like Graham Plattner? Like Zohran Mamdani? AOC? Bernie Sanders? That generation of new leaders? Barack? That's unbelievable. The deporter-in-chief is now anti-ICE. Well, isn't that great? Yeah, those who stood up to ICE, like Renee Good, who drove her car into an ICE agent. He had internal bleeding. And when you drive a car into a federal officer, they may fire at you, especially this officer who was dragged just a couple of months ago by an illegal when he was trying to make an arrest. 50 yards dragged by the car, could have been killed. So when a car starts to come at you again, yeah, you may have a flashback or two. And Renee Good is now a hero in Barack Obama's mind. Or Alex Pretty, who time and again got into verbal and physical confrontations with ICE while carrying a gun. And then people wonder, wow, how did everything go wrong so fast? Well, when you're wrestling with ICE agents and somebody yells gun, something bad could happen. And this is now where Barack Obama is, because Barack Obama never had a moral compass. It was whatever was most politically expedient to him, which is why he was anti-gay marriage forever until he was for it. When he was anti, you know, illegal immigrant, that was good politically back in 2012, 2014. Now it's bad if you're a Democrat, so he's reversed his position. Again, just like everybody else in this party, the spine of a jellyfish is the only way to describe these guys when it comes to sticking to principles. Oh, and it even gets better here, because here's my colleague Jesse Waters last night talking about how there were black workers that were specifically hired to build this trash can of a library. It is the ugliest building I've ever seen. This has nothing to do with Democrats.

0: Democrat or Republican. I swear to God. Just Google a picture of this thing if you haven't seen it. I've never seen an uglier structure in my life. I don't know what they were going for here, but it ain't good. And here is Jesse talking about how the same black workers who built this library have now been stiffed because this thing went way over budget, took way longer than it should, and now, for whatever reason, people aren't getting paid because Obama is all about looking out for the little guy. This is cut number 24. Go.
1: Barry built a billion-dollar vanity project, booked celebrities to serenade him, and didn't pay the black construction workers. This isn't Donald Trump. This is Barack Hussein Obama who did that. Everything they've been yelling at Trump for, narcissism, hideous, egotistical architecture, being over budget. Barry's been doing it the whole time in Chicago.
0: This is exactly right, and it's true. Imagine if Trump built a $900 million library in New York City. What the reaction would be? Actually, I know. He literally spent $14 million to fix pools and fountains around Washington, D.C., ahead of the 250 celebration, ahead of the World Cup. So when people come here, they say, wow, or tourists for that matter, who don't live in Washington, say, wow, that water near the Lincoln Memorial, for example, is no longer green and has algae. Instead, this thing actually looks good. Okay. And there are challenges around that. You're dealing with structures that are literally hundreds of years old. This is not, you know, a pool at the, you know, Venetian in Las Vegas. Like, there aren't all filters and pipes and all these things that could pump chlorine and all these other things in there to make sure that everything is okay. So, yeah, there have been challenges around keeping the algae out as the weather gets warmer, but they seem to have it under control for the most part. But nevertheless, we have Democrats at this point rooting for the algae. When you root for algae, that is never a good thing. Meanwhile, here's what happened here, and this is really incredible to me. Dr. Jill Biden, at the end of the ceremony, walked off with Barack Obama off stage, leaving her husband, who, as we've seen, does not know how to get off stages at this point of his life because his brain turned to applesauce many years ago. So if you watch the video, it really is so sad to watch. I felt sorry for Joe Biden, which is hard to do. But in this case, he's wandering around. He doesn't know where anybody is. And then at one point, the mic is still on, right? People are starting to leave. And he just says, "Where's my granddaughter?" Right? And I don't know if his granddaughter was on stage with him. I didn't see that. He clearly didn't know where he was or what was going on. And his wife left the stage, just left the guy out there, which is what she would have done if he ran for president again, somehow won. And then for 4 years, as long as she's in power, well, you know, Joe is a vessel to that. And that's why she pushed him so hard to stay in that race and to stay president for another 4 years, for that matter, when he had no business being a golf starter. In 2020, he didn't. That's certainly for sure. Anyway, here is Dana Perino on Fox. We'll stay with the Fox theme. Talking about how the Bidens, by the way, they're probably never getting a library because no one wants to donate to them at this point because their legacy is in such tatters, while the Obamas basically have nearly a $1 billion library. Quite the contrast here in cut number three. Go.
2: They can't quit him, mm-hmm. and they keep dragging him back into it, and I think he's fairly willing participant in order to do that because he's worried for the Democratic Party and for good reason. For a long time, he said, "Whoa, you guys are getting a little too far left." But then he helps participate in it, right? Mm-hmm. He wanted them to have an open primary. They didn't think the coronation of Kamala Harris was a good idea. Then he got on board. He told Biden, "You know what? It's not your turn. It's Hillary's turn." Okay. And then it must have been very awkward for the Bidens today because the Obamas, for whatever you think about the building, they have a building and they have a library and they have supporters and a ton of financial support. The Bidens don't have any of that. And so that must have been a little bit strange.
3: It could just tell Joe it's his library.
2: I mean, yeah, that'd be fair.
3: He probably wouldn't notice.
0: Anyway, quite the first block here on the Joe Concha Show here on this Friday night. And we have so much more when we come back in just a moment.
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5: 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And here's a fun fact. Former President Bill Clinton traded Big Macs for broccoli, adopted a plant-based diet, and lost 20 pounds. Your health matters. I'm Yana Derulis for the Worldwide News Network, New York.
4: This is Moving America. Here's Jake Novak.
6: Tesla is making a comeback in a big way in Europe. New Tesla registrations soared by 655%. No, that's not a typo. Up 655% last month in France alone. Tesla's numbers are measured more reliably by registration data, so that's the number to look at. Those registrations tanked in 2024 and 2025 on the continent as buyers revolted against Musk's pro-Trump politics. But there's politics, and then there's money. Soaring gas prices have helped Europeans rearrange their priorities. The average price of 1 gallon of gasoline in France is now $8.30. And while those high prices make an argument for any make of EV, Tesla remains the most nimble and competitive electric car maker in the world. That includes Tesla's ability to adjust prices instantly, while the other major automakers take months to do that. When Musk's unpopularity emerged, Tesla lowered prices quickly. But now an adjustment higher may be in the works. With Movin' America, I'm Jake Novak.
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1: Hey, welcome back, everybody. So this was one of the great answers of all time, and I got flashbacks to Bosom Buddies Tom Hanks, to Bachelor Party Tom Hanks, to Volunteers Tom Hanks, Joe versus the Volcano Tom Hanks, Money Pit Tom Hanks. The 80s was all big, for that matter, probably his best movie of the 80s, was all about comedic Tom Hanks. He became a more dramatic, serious actor in the 90s, whether we're talking about Philadelphia, Saving Private Ryan. I guess you can call, what was that movie again with Wilson? Castaway, thank you. Right. Some funny moments in that, but for the most part, that was a dramatic. It was one of the best acting performances I've ever seen, because basically the whole movie is him alone on an island talking to a volleyball. So anyway, the reason why I'm bringing this up is because Tom Hanks was approached by an MS Now reporter. And this is what Tom Hanks says to him, just deadpans it. And this thing has gone viral and then some, and cut number 19 go.
2: Your family for so long.
3: I'm the storytelling with you.
4: Oh,
3: yeah, thank you.
4: Come on.
2: Doris right. Kearns Goodwin's is here. It's great to see you.
4: What can I do for the 800 people?
2: Jacob Soboroff, MS Now. We're live on
4: all right,
2: now.
4: Add a zero to it if you need to.
2: I would say millions now that you're on our
4: all
2: air.
4: Right.
1: What can I do for the 800 people watching MS Now? Oh, add 1,000. Okay, that's great. That's tremendous. And the Timu Chris Hayes, this guy, everybody looks the same on that network. You know, it's the hair with the dark rim glasses and very, very pajama boy like looking. But yeah, that's great from Hanks. So that's why I wanted to celebrate Tom Hanks, the 80s version, with two great clips from two of my favorite movies. This is from Volunteers, 1985, with John Candy. And this exchange is just perfect. Mr. Hanks, cut number 20, go.
5: 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The bridge mean more traffic. More traffic mean more business. More business mean more money. 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
6: Yeah, well, before I commit any of that to memory, would there be anything in this for me?
5: Speed is important in business. Time is money.
6: You said opium was money.
5: Money is money.
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1: If you're wondering why his accent is slightly different, he plays a graduating Harvard student who's running from a gambling debt and then ends up in these jungles of like a Vietnam kind of place somewhere that has to rebuild a village under the Peace Corps. It's one of the most underrated movies of the 80s. And if you're not doing anything this weekend, please watch it. It's really that funny. And it's kind of weird to see a very young Tom Hanks, but he is excellent in it. And we have more Tom Hanks scenes from the 80s as we continue the Joe Concha Show. Back with so much more, I promise, in just a moment.

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3: News. I'm Tom Graham. Fighting between Israel and Iranian-backed Hezbollah militants in Lebanon is now halted for now. That conflict and the recent escalation in violence there is threatening to derail the recent peace deal between the U.S. and Iran.
4: The renewed fighting between Hezbollah and the IDF prompting a lot of concerns about the future of this memorandum of understanding. So Israel says it fired upon 80 Hezbollah targets in Lebanon. It came after Hezbollah, the Iranian-backed group, killed 4 Israeli soldiers earlier on in the day.
3: That is Fox's Alex Hogan there. Well, President Trump introducing a new Air Force One.
5: Our pilots, designers, and engineers prepared an aircraft that is the largest Air Force One ever built. It flies further and faster than any Air Force One.
3: Now, the plane, a gift from Qatar. 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
6: 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Clear skies tonight with sunny skies tomorrow. After an overnight low of 58, expect high of 88 tomorrow with a high of 90 on Sunday. 60 degrees tonight for Cottonwood and the Verde Valley with a high on Saturday of 98 and 100 on Father's Day. 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
8: Arizona News Audio. Phoenix police arrest a man they say assaulted his father and tried to set his house on fire Thursday night. Police Commander Mercedes Fortune says arriving officers found the victim with visible injuries while the son refused to leave the home.
9: They were working to safely approach the home when they saw smoke coming out of the home. Fire department had already arrived and they worked to extinguish the fire, and that's when this male suspect exited the residence and was taken into custody.
8: The Rock Canyon fire near the Arizona-Utah line now 10% contained after burning through almost 4,700 acres. No containment on the Sycamore fire north of Globe, which has burned almost 3,300 acres. Arizona's primary election period is closed. Callie Jones with the Secretary of State's office says the deadline to register is Monday. And if you're voting by mail, note next Wednesday.
10: The exact same day that early voting begins, June 24th, is when mail-in ballots will start hitting for people. And so that is when early voting starts, the same day that early ballots are mailed out.
8: Connie Weber, Arizona News Audio.
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18: Welcome back, everybody. So, all right, let's continue the Tom Hanks theme. It's a Friday night. I know we can talk about the serious stuff like Iran, and I will get to that, I swear. But again, let's play it one more time, Elias, shall we? This is Tom Hanks with MS Now commenting on their viewership. And I think he's aiming a little high here, to be honest with you, and cut 19 go.
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19: I would say millions now that you're on our air.
21: All right.
18: Let's not get crazy, Jacob. But yeah, so that's great. So again, I have these flashbacks to Tom Hanks during the 80s and Bachelor Party, which when you're at the time, I think I was 12 years old and somehow was able to sneak in to watch it kind of thing. So I think it was rated R. I'm pretty sure it was. Tawny Kitaen, I believe, was in that. Tawny Kitaen later went on to beat the holy crap out of her husband or boyfriend, who was a pitcher for what was called the California Angels at the time. I'm going to have to look that up. But yeah, when the girl beats up the boy and the boy is a professional athlete, that's never a good sign. Anyway, going off on a tangent again, here is Mr. Hanks from Bachelor Party. This is when he meets his father-in-law for the first time. Tawny Kitaen is his fiance. And obviously the father-in-law, as you'll notice in this scene, extremely rich, extremely snooty, does not approve of the Tom Hanks character, Rick Gasco, whatsoever, because he drives a school bus. And I guess that's not who he envisioned his daughter marrying, but I think Tom Hanks's father-in-law is just as good in the scene as Hanks himself. But again, love this. This is by a pool. They just played tennis where Hanks took every serve and then knocked it out literally of the area they were playing to celebrate the Cleveland Indians winning the pennant or something, because he thought it was baseball. Again, tremendous movie, but let's just play this and let it speak for itself. And cut number 21, go.
22: I think you're an asshole. No, let me correct that. An immature asshole. You're a slob. You dress like a bum. Second, you're unmotivated. You have no self-esteem, no thought about the future.
18: Well,
22: you're inconsiderate. You're insensitive, you're insincere, and you're irresponsible. A show-off. You're vulgar. You're inappropriate. You're unrefined.
18: Well,
22: you're obnoxious.
18: Oh, my.
23: Well, Mr. Thompson, that's really quite a list. And you're right. You're absolutely right. And I think if I really apply myself, I could be a totally changed person by the time we finish lunch.
18: Again, please, back to back, do Bachelor Party first, because that was 1984, and then Volunteers, 1985. You will not, let's put it this way, you'd be like, how do I get in touch with Joe Concha? How do I thank this man? JoeConcha@yahoo.com. All right, just send me an email and say, you know what, I heard it on the radio show, and I want to thank you, because I forgot about these movies, I haven't seen them in a while, or I never saw them at all. Maybe you're young, born in the 90s kind of thing. We go for the younger demo here. You'd be like, you know, I never knew that side of Tom Hanks existed, but well, there it is. And oh, by the way, this weekend I am seeing Toy Story 5 with my son, who's been bothering me about this for weeks. I'm like, kid, look, it doesn't come out until June 19th. He doesn't understand what doesn't come out means. He's like, can't we just get it on streaming? I'm like, no, it's in the movie theater. He's like, well, don't we have a way to just watch that anyway? And sometimes they do release movie theater movies at the same time as streaming. You have the option. Not here, obviously. There's lots of money to be made in a movie theater with the Toy Story franchise, which is a multi-billion dollar franchise. You got to go all the way back to, I want to say the first Toy Story movie was 1995. I'll look that up, Elias, unless you want to, and just get in my ear real quick and be like, yep, you're right, 1995. But yeah, you're going back 31 years with almost all the same characters. I think all of them are still alive, which is really incredible as far as the voice actors are concerned. And yeah, so we'll have to definitely look that up. Actually, I'm going to look it up right now because I am curious when this came. Yep, 1995. I'm so good at this. It's the one thing I'm good at. Like radio show, you know, C+, B-. Knowing when movies come out, if I'm not within a year, I'm very disappointed in myself. And don't give me like, you know, North by Northwest or anything like that. Like I can't go back to the 50s, maybe 1959, if I'm thinking about that correctly. But the point is that I know movies, at least when they're released. It's an odd talent that I have. James Carville, who is profoundly not talented, and if you watch Hannity this week, I completely went off on him because I can't take it anymore when we have media reporters and just in general publications that whenever James Carville speaks and makes a prediction, it somehow is a news story. So this week he said that he predicts confidently that Donald Trump will resign as president by next Easter. He bases this on nothing. No inside knowledge, no indicator that says why would Trump ever quit? When has Trump ever quit at anything? The guy literally was shot at, was nearly assassinated 1, 2, 3 times. Is he quitting? When the 2020 election he thought was stolen from him, and you know, given the way we see voting is going on these days, there are more and more people that are believing that theory. I mean, again, I can't get my head around. Take the stolen part out for a second. Joe Biden got 81 million votes and Barack Obama got 68 million. Joe Biden got 13 million more votes than Barack Obama. Can anybody explain this? When he barely campaigned? When he really had no message? So where did 81 million votes come from? My point is that Trump doesn't quit. He never will quit. He's the Terminator. He just keeps moving forward, no matter what. And then he just reconfigures himself, right? Regenerates, I believe, is the term they use in that movie. And that's that. So here's the thing. James Carville, which, let me remind you again, in 2000 said Al Gore would win. Whoops. 2004 said John Kerry would not only beat George W. Bush, but would win by a landslide. Whoops. 2008 said that no doubt Hillary Clinton will be the Democratic nominee. Whoops. No, that was Barack Obama. In 2016 said not only would Hillary Clinton win in a landslide over Donald Trump, but Trump would destroy the GOP for many, many years to come. Whoops, we're at this point. In 2020, he said that there shouldn't be a primary process on the Democrat side, but that House Speaker at the time, Nancy Pelosi, should simply choose who the nominee should be, because that's totally saving democracy. Wrong again. And then 2024, big op-ed in the New York Times, all the reasons why Kamala Harris will defeat Donald Trump. Whoops. In other words, he gets everything wrong. He's like the Jim Cramer of political predictions. Enough! Finally, something happened today where Carville is talking to Chris Cuomo, and I think his brain was hijacked. Like, the wiring, something went sideways, and then it became opposite day, because Carville actually gives Trump credit on Iran. You have to hear it for yourself in cut number 22. Go.
0: And let's give Trump credit where credit's due. He did what Lyndon Johnson did not do in Vietnam. Just get out. He didn't do what Bush and even Obama did in Afghanistan. Just get out. You understand? I think the best thing Biden ever did was just leave Afghanistan. Well, I'll give Trump credit. He saw this thing was going the wrong way, and he just quit and got out. And sometimes you got to do that.
1: Now,
18: I don't think Trump quit per se because he didn't think he could win. But I think Trump recognized that this was never going to be perfect, that you're not going to completely and totally destroy the Iranian infrastructure as far as the IRGC, right? That's the Republican Guard. That's the military that basically runs the country, unless you send in ground troops. And then you have Iraq all over again. So you're not doing that. You need to get the best deal you can, and given the circumstances, get out, all right? They won't have a nuclear program for decades, if ever. I don't think ever. Because now, the new rule is that you're no longer afraid to, I don't know, if you see a nuclear site starting to get put together in some mountain somewhere, I would hope if you have not only Trump, but then a J.D. Vance, a Marco Rubio, Barron Trump, whoever, way, way down the line, that the minute the Iranians start to misbehave, you simply bomb the hell out of them in terms of any nuclear ambitions. And they have no ability to fight back in any real way, because we control the skies. They don't. So that's the difference here. We can militarily hit them at any time they act up. That's it. So if the Strait of Hormuz is opened and we have free-flowing traffic, price of gas keeps going down. I saw $3.89 today. I have a daily update on terms of gas prices. It was $4.30-something at the same gas station not too long ago. So they're going all in the right direction. And Trump realizes that this is just going to be lather, rinse, repeat over and over again with Iran, given our options. So let's take the best deal we can and get out. And people on the right that are screaming about this, like Lindsey Graham, for example. Lindsey Graham is in a very, very safe state of South Carolina, where he is a senator. So he could afford to stand on principle, and we have to finish the job. Well, yeah, because you'll never get voted out. With the midterms coming up, you have to have a political calculation within this, which is, okay, we got to get gas prices down. We have to end this thing, right? And make sure that if Iran ever backs up again, we're ready to use our military at any moment, which Obama was never willing to do, nor was Bush, nor was Clinton. Doesn't matter. That is the difference here. And that's why this thing was absolutely worth it. And Carville, in this case, is right. Even though I want to see if that was a Carville imitator or something. That's entirely possible. Meanwhile, oh, this is my favorite clip of the day. This is Adam Schiff. All right. Yep. He's still in office. He's still a senator. I haven't seen him that much, though, lately. He used to be a lot more ubiquitous. I guess, like, impeachment has to come again if obviously Democrats take back the House and impeachment begins, then you'll see Adam Schiff all over the place, despite the fact that he is probably the most profound liar in the Senate, which is really saying something. Remember, he said that he had indisputable evidence that Donald Trump and the Kremlin were working together to steal the 26 election. And then he never presented that evidence. That alone should be disqualifying. But, well, here he is in one of those, like, weird videos that they film now. Every senator and congressman does this from their home. And he's talking about what can be done if you took Elon Musk's trillions and then repurposed it somewhere. In cut number 17, go.
1: What would $1 trillion pay for? Well, $1 trillion, if we decided to distribute that equally among American households, your household would get $7,500. Every household in America could get $7,500 from that $1 trillion. It would also pay for the complete four-year college education of 7.7 million American students.
18: Oh, okay, that's great. So we take his money that he earned and then give it to American students for a college degree that more and more students say is worthless. That's what we should do. 7.5 million students would be educated, many of which will earn degrees that they will never apply to real life. And oh, by the way, why should the government get Elon Musk's trillions to just give out to people without them having earned one cent of it? Elon Musk has created Tesla, which is a revolutionary car. I've been in them. I am amazed at the technology of these things and all the people they employ, by the way, at Tesla, hundreds of thousands of people. Then SpaceX, which also revolutionary company, Starlink, revolutionary company. All these companies make the world better. They employ lots and lots of people. And now, here we have Adam Schiff sounding like the old communist that used to seize property and companies and businesses of successful people so the government can take it for themselves and do what they want with it. That's sick stuff that you heard there. It sounds magnanimous. If we had this money, we could help these people. Whose money? Elon Musk? Who earned that money? And by the way, save Twitter. That was a cesspool before he came along. And now many liberals have left there. And I'm not saying that, oh, had the liberals leave and we don't have free speech anymore as far as from the left. No, bring in everybody. But again, what he has done for the planet overall and for so many people, so many employees, to take all that, fire all those people, so the government, who has shown over and over again, they had zero idea how to allocate money, how to spend money, and how to prevent fraud from happening. They're the last people that should get the money of a successful person. That certainly is for sure. Meanwhile, before we go to break, let's go to, one more time, Dana Perino. And we're talking about a lot lately how socialists are taking over the country. They're not. They're taking over deep blue cities. That's the only place they could win. New York, Seattle, Washington, D.C., maybe Minneapolis, Portland, Oregon in the future. But overall, in purple states, swing districts, ain't happening. And the reason why is because they are organized. They have an infrastructure and an organization behind them, socialists do, that the DNC certainly does not. This is cut number six, Dana Perino, Fox News, five, go.
2: It's key for people to understand that one of the reasons that Democratic Socialists of America is doing so well is that they are better funded and better organized than the Democratic National Committee, by far. They have weekly meetings. You have elocution lessons. They get all on the same page. They do, like, make a little friendship bracelet for each other. Like, it is community for them.
18: Precisely. And I just filed a story for the Washington Examiner. It's going to run this Sunday. And at one point, I said, all right, what does the DNC have? How organized are they? Not very at all. Let's see. The Republican National Committee currently has $124 million in cash on hand with zero debt. The Democratic National Committee has $14.4 million, and they are $17.5 million in debt. That means they are underwater. The DSA, however, Democratic Socialists of America, they have lots of cash, lots of organization, and most importantly, they have the energy behind them at this point, which is why you may very well see AOC as the Democratic nominee in 2028. She will lose 51 states, even though that is mathematically impossible. Anyway, this is Joe Concha. This is the Joe Concha Show. We wrap this puppy up in just a moment.
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0: Born on America's darkest day of 9/11, the Tunnel to Towers Foundation has been helping America's heroes ever since. 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
2: December 19th, 1961. Joseph P. Kennedy, father of President John F. Kennedy, suffers a massive stroke, robbing him of his ability to speak forever. But this moment became even more impactful for the nation, as Jack Kennedy was finally freed from his father's regular advice, more like bullying, that plagued his first year in office. A strong change in his presidency followed, including JFK's decision to finalize the Navy SEALs program and enact the big tax cut of 1963.
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8: 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Don't miss the Rodeo Parade on July 4th starting at 9 a.m. in historic downtown Prescott. 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And make sure you wave at us when you see us drive by. 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
10: All right, let's go through some lightning round sound bites, shall we? And the first one here is Michelle Obama, who, again, during an interview with Robin Roberts just yesterday, asked Barack and Michelle during this particular interview, one word to describe the next chapter in your life. And Barack answered, good answer, fun. All right, at this point, you're in your 60s, you're retired, you're not going to go back into politics. So, yeah, let's have some fun. Okay, benign answer. And then when it got to Michelle, she said, next chapter, one word, me. Me? Oh, boy. It's the new Me Too movement, except it's just all about me. Michelle Obama has been playing victim, even when she was first lady for many, many years. Now, I guess now it's her time or something. I don't think that marriage is working out too well. I'm just a talk show host, all right? I'm a guy who opines about things on Fox. This is based on zero reporting. But that, when you answer it that way, I would have gone with, if my wife's right next to me, us. That would have been my answer as I look lovingly at my wife. That is the way to go. Me? Oh, that's not a good sign. Anyway, here's Michelle yesterday reading a script written for her, praising Barack on winning a very, very elusive prize for President Trump. Cut number 10, go.
11: You were doing the people's work, rescuing our economy, expanding health care,
10: well,
11: ending a war, ordering the bin Laden raid, saving an auto industry, winning a peace prize.
10: Now, if you listen closer there at the end, that wasn't Kamala, that was Hillary Clinton loving that. If you think about what Donald Trump has done with the Middle East, whether it's the Abraham Accords in his first term and now here where Oman, the UAE, Saudi Arabia, Bahrain, we could go down Bahrain, excuse me. We go down the line. We have Arab nations now aligned with the U.S. We have Iran isolated. We have China now isolated because they depend on Iran so much for energy. Russia is a non-factor at this point. So we could have peace in the Middle East for the first time. And I would think that that would get Donald Trump some real consideration from the Nobel Peace Prize. But it ain't going to happen because, obviously, that is a political thing. There is no question about that. Finally, before we leave, Brian Williams. Yes, he's back. Oh, you thought Scott Pelley was bad as far as I've been in combat. I've been shot at in Iraq, in Afghanistan. That's my Scott Pelley imitation. It's quite good. But Brian Williams is back on the air, and here he is in his debut, because anybody could get rehired in this business, I guess, even for profoundly lying about the worst things possible. Cut number two, go.
12: I need you to play us out on, it can be a cautious note, it can be an optimistic note, that all is up to you. Do you still recognize the core of America? There was a book written about the Rehnquist Court, which is so quaint now, and the title was The Center Holds. Mm. And that title's always stayed with me. Do you think the center will hold?
10: Oh, that's great. Yeah, so that's Netflix hired him. Yeah, why not? Because they do a lot of fiction over there. So perfect for Brian Williams. Anyway, this has been the Joe Concha Show. We're back on Sunday at 11 a.m. Eastern Time on WABC and on stations around the country, around the world. Until then, I got two words for you. Bye-bye.
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16: I'm Chris DiMeo. Talks between the U.S. and Iran and Switzerland postponed after a deal was signed and Israeli and Hezbollah skirmishes in Lebanon.
17: Four Israeli soldiers were killed when Hezbollah attacked their tank in southern Lebanon. The IDF called it a violation of the ceasefire. Israel then launched retaliatory strikes against dozens of targets. The U.S.-Iran Memorandum of Understanding states Lebanon is covered by the ceasefire.
16: Fox's Lucas Tomlinson. The U.S. with a big win in the World Cup, topping Australia 2-0.
18: When Flo Balogun surged down the left and hit a low cross, an Australian defender put it into his own goal. So ultimately, the U.S. was just fine without injured superstar of its own, Christian Pulisic.
16: Fox's Jonathan Hunt in Seattle, the U.S. advances to the knockout round. 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
19: 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Clear skies tonight with sunny skies tomorrow. After an overnight low of 58, expect a high of 88 tomorrow with a high of 90 on Sunday. 60 degrees tonight for Cottonwood and the Verde Valley with a high on Saturday of 98 and 100 on Father's Day. 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
8: 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Don't miss the Rodeo Parade on July 4th starting at 9 a.m. in historic downtown Prescott. What a wonderful tradition that celebrates our rich Western history. We'll hope you'll join us and help us celebrate this amazing tradition. And make sure you wave at us when you see us drive by. 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I'm Marie Hart.
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1: From the wild world of DC politics to America's culture clash, brace yourself for the reality check you've been waiting for. 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
2: Boy, what a week. We made it to Friday, June the 19th. It's Juneteenth. It's a federal holiday thanks to Joe Biden's signing it into law back in 2021. This is, of course, the day that slaves in Texas finally got word that they were free. You know, some people get fired up about it. From my perspective, I don't see a need to get angry about it or upset about it. I don't know that we need additional federal holidays. And certainly the ending of slavery is something that this country ought to acknowledge and celebrate. I'm just not real sure why a uniquely Texas event becomes a national, you know, a federal holiday. But hey, you know, so be it. I'm curious, when people rail against Juneteenth the way people always do every year, I wonder what Black Americans feel about the efforts to sort of minimize it. We might get some Black Americans to call the show to let us, you know, it's one thing for us white folks to sit around and speculate. To me, it's an important acknowledgement. There aren't any countries on the planet, as Dinesh D'Souza has pointed out, that self-imposed an eradication of slavery. No country has ever done that. There have been enslaved nations all over the world, and no country has ever initiated legislatively an end to slavery. Dinesh D'Souza talks about this quite eloquently. Meanwhile, yesterday was the christening of the Barack Obama Presidential Library. I have a hard time being objective about this thing. You've seen it, right? I think Jesse Waters, how did he describe it? It was so funny. There's a lot of comedy, unintentional comedy, around the presidential library in the south side of Chicago. Here's what Jesse had to say about, I mean, you've seen it, right? It looks like this giant, oversized monolith. It's like something right out of 2001, A Space Odyssey. And I have to keep asking myself, do I think it's a monstrosity because I, you know, disagreed with the Obama era? Or is it just really a monstrosity? Here's what Jesse Waters had to say about it.
3: Barack Obama has really unified the country. Everyone agrees he has bad taste. These critics are vicious, and these are from the left. It looks like a refrigerator that dropped off the Death Star. Completely out of context, it was as if it were placed there by aliens. A Klingon prison, and then my favorite, an upright slab that makes you feel physically uneasy. But wait till you get inside. Inside, they were even worse. Packed with items that would otherwise be in a junk drawer or a landfill. Unique items of historical interest, so few, you could easily fit them

0: big, bulky, oversized, like, trench coat. Somebody said it was like 70, 75 degrees. Maybe she gets chilly. But the funniest line came from somebody named Bethany O'Leary on social media, who wrote, "Hillary looks like a retired KGB agent who settled down in Boca Raton but still keeps a vial of poison in her fountain pen just in case." And then they also had the moment where Dr. Jill and Obama walked off the stage, leaving Joe to fend for himself, and it was bad. It was really bad. He was standing up there. I mean, it's hard to watch. You talk about elder abuse, that's what it is. That's terrible. You can't leave him alone on a stage like that. He's wandering around by the podium. He's looking. He's got his glasses in his hand. He's looking around like he doesn't know where everybody went. I mean, it's awful. This poor guy is just a couple of weeks away from, you know, enjoying a nice rest in the home. I don't know that they can let him keep going out into public like this. And then finally comes for me the most offensive moment of the day. Of course, they took their pot shots at Trump. Trump wasn't invited, by the way. It's the first time, somebody said today, it was the first time in our nation's history that a sitting president or a live president has not been invited to the opening of a presidential library. First time it's ever happened. Look, he couldn't have gone. He probably wouldn't have wanted to go. I don't know that it's the end of the world that he wasn't invited, but it's notable that they didn't invite him. But what they did do is say some pretty offensive things. Here's President Obama talking about the violent agitators and rioters who have done everything possible to thwart law enforcement. These are the anti-ICE protesters that Barack Obama decided to praise.
1: And businesses that are finding new ways to make housing affordable. And those ordinary people in the Twin Cities who brave frigid temperatures, risk their own safety, standing shoulder to shoulder to look out for their neighbors and sometimes look out for strangers because they knew that was the right thing to do. I've seen it.
0: Oh, brother. Turn it off. Turn it off. First of all, don't worry, President Obama. Minnesotans brave the frigid weather every day. I think winter starts in about August and goes till about April. They know frigid weather. You don't have to worry about them getting cold. But you know what's truly offensive? Calling rioters and violent anti-law enforcement thugs ordinary people. Do you honestly think that most of the anti-ICE protesters are ordinary? They may be ordinary in his world, but they're not ordinary in normal people's worlds. And that's how radical this guy is. If you ever doubted how really, really radically left Barack Obama was and is, that kind of proves it. Also, J.D. Vance was scheduled to go to this signing ceremony in, what was it, Switzerland? And they've postponed it because of some logistical challenges. Look, there's nothing about this Iran situation that's easy. What I truly don't understand is the pushback from people who are ostensibly pro-American. How about we sit back and take the win? And there's a lot of things to be grateful for with this deal with Iran. But look, there's obviously a disagreement. And it's America. We can disagree. So let's talk about all of it. It's a Friday. Let's kind of be open to the maybe a lot of first-time callers. Welcome aboard. 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
1: 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I like this analysis about Iran. No boots on the ground, no prolonged conflict, no permanent occupation, no draft, no lasting impact on energy prices, no multi-trillion dollar boondoggle. None of the things anti-war folks with Israel tunnel vision predicted would happen, this person writes. In addition, oil and gas prices are falling in time for summer and the midterms. Free Palestine third worldists like Graham Plattner have less ammo on which to campaign for Congress. Russia is bringing in less revenue. The U.S. got a foot in the door to block China's Belt and Road projects. Trump has greater latitude to tighten sanctions on Russia without exacerbating supply shocks to energy markets. Europe and America have agreed to increase cooperation in providing for the national defense of Ukraine. Israel is not a signatory to the MOU, isn't bound by its terms, leaving it free to independently defend itself from threats if necessary. America isn't creating a power vacuum for China and Russia to fill by absconding and surrendering its own influences over the region. The people who say this is a humiliating defeat for Trump and the United States, Russia, China, Iran, Democrats, and the leftist drudge-led media establishment. This person writes, all the worst people you know have joined arms and are pretending like Iran pulled one over on the bad orange man in hopes that it'll piss off Republicans and Israelis enough to get them to kill the deal themselves. It's very transparent. Don't let your enemies control you with such a stupid and obvious reflexive control op. This person said in that analysis, I personally would have preferred the total destruction of the IRGC, which technically isn't off the table, but it would have been difficult to accomplish without civilian casualties, massive civilian casualties, something that third worldist leftoids were already complaining and campaigning about. So take the win. And to pretend it's a loss, it's peculiar. We'll start with Marvin in Tucker, Georgia. Hey, Marvin, how are you?
2: Hey, Mike, I was going to say the same thing. You know, I supported the war because you remember the atmosphere was the people was uprising when President went over there. And I said, this is a great time to take it over and destroy these barbarians. But like anything, like a football game, things change and you have to change the game plan. And I said, America is not ready for ground troops. They probably take ground troops to overthrow the government. And Trump is doing the right thing, Mike, and all these Republicans don't understand that. Do you want the Democrats to take back the House? Because that's what would happen if he stayed bogged down over there, because the mainstream media is upset. They want to be able to have negative energy, talk about it all day and night. And these are the same Republicans, I'm going to let you go after this, these are the same Republicans, Mike, that told President Trump to let a special counsel go in his administration when back in his first term. They fall for the Democrat playbook every time. You have a great weekend, Mike.
1: Thank you, Marvin. I appreciate your analysis. I agree with you. And make no mistake, the people who are angriest about any progress at all with Iran, and I don't know if there's going to be what progress looks like. I don't even really know what success looks like. It's complicated. I do know that we can't let Iran have a nuclear weapon. I think everybody agrees to that. And I do know that prices have to come down and we have to have a return to affordability in this country. And Marvin is right. The ones who are angriest about this are the ones who are mad that prices are coming down. Gas is now below $4 a gallon on national average for the first time since March. Prices are plummeting. Things are going to become more affordable. And we could remove that objection from the list of reasons that you wouldn't want to vote for a Republican. But what's happening to the Democrat Party is really astounding. Another whack job Democrat socialist is going to be the mayor of D.C. These communists and socialists and rabid radical freaks are winning. And I can't, none of us should stick our head in the sand and ignore it. And I think the reason they're winning, and give me your theory, is because people who are worried about the Trump agenda, the America First ideology, think it's time to burn it all down. Go with the most radical. The guy's got a tattoo on his chest, a Nazi tattoo, a Nazi death camp tattoo. Go for him. Vote for him. I mean, the crazier and the wackier, the better. I think that's what's behind it. Do you have a theory as to why so many socialists and communists and radical Marxists are winning around the country? 800-655-MIKE, 800-655-6453. No one likes saying that last goodbye to the furry friend they've loved for years. It's heartbreaking. What makes it harder is knowing how quickly time goes by. One day they're racing to the door. The next day they're moving slower, sleeping more. You start wondering, is there anything I can do? 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
3: Fox News, I'm Chris DeMeo. Talks between the U.S. and Iran and Switzerland postponed after a deal was signed and Israeli and Hezbollah skirmishes in Lebanon.
4: Four Israeli soldiers were killed when Hezbollah attacked their tank in southern Lebanon. The IDF called it a violation of the ceasefire. Israel then launched retaliatory strikes against dozens of targets. The U.S.-Iran Memorandum of Understanding states Lebanon is covered by the ceasefire.
3: Fox's Lucas Tomlinson. The U.S. with a big win in the World Cup, topping Australia 2-0.
5: When Flo Balogun surged down the left and hit a low cross, an Australian defender put it into his own goal. So ultimately, the U.S. was just fine without injured superstar of its own, Christian Pulisic.
3: Fox's Jonathan Hunt in Seattle. The U.S. advances to the knockout round. 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
9: Arizona News Audio. Department of Public Safety troopers investigating a deadly crash on I-17 near Anthem early Friday morning. Spokesman Bart Graves says an SUV out of Kansas was towing a U-Haul trailer when the driver lost control and hit the Daisy Mountain overpass, but it's unclear why that happened.
10: I didn't see any mention of impairment in the report, but in terms of fatigue, we haven't ruled that out.
9: The driver was dead at the scene. The wreck closed the highway for a time, but troopers were able to divert traffic. We're learning more about a Wednesday night house fire in Mesa that landed three police officers in the hospital. They responded to a house where fire crews were putting out the flames, which had spread to a car, an RV, nearby brush, and parts of a home. Detective Robert Katz says a man outside the home led officers inside where a woman was. She and the man were led outside, but Katz says their work wasn't done.
11: It got a little chaotic. The male was trying to go back inside, and officers kind of had to guide him to safety to get him away from the fire.
9: The three officers went to the hospital for treatment of smoke inhalation. Fire crews did keep the flames from spreading to other homes nearby, and nobody else was hurt. U.S. Department of Housing and Urban Development numbers show new home construction in the U.S. is at its lowest level since 2020. Arizona Chamber of Commerce and Industry President Danny Seiden says Arizona is still growing, but home construction isn't keeping up.
12: Rates, materials, financing, labor, land, all in one, has kind of, made this a tougher proposition just to build. Housing is economic infrastructure. If our workforce can't afford to live here, our economy can't grow here.
9: Seiden says we're 56,000 homes short right now in Arizona, and more predicted in the future. Most of the blame for the high costs, he says, are on the global economy and geopolitical issues. Even though Arizona has diversified its economy and isn't largely dependent on growth any longer, Seiden says construction is still an important industry in the state. The Arizona Republican Party announces Vice President J.D. Vance is coming to Arizona. He'll speak in Oro Valley on Monday. Connie Weber, Arizona News Audio.
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1: I doubt that I would see eye to eye politically with movie star Tom Hanks. I think politically he's pretty reliably Democrat. But boy, did he have a funny moment yesterday at the opening of the Obama Presidential Library. A reporter, I guess, or somebody from MS Now stuck a microphone and a camera in his face. Here was his reaction.
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3: All right, add a zero to it if you need it.
1: What can I do for the 800 people watching MS Now? And then I think he felt bad because he said, well, add a zero to it. Well, that's only 8,000, which is probably pretty realistic because their numbers are not that great. Coming up a little later this hour, I want to take you to the newsroom, and we're going to check in with our Roger P. Shulman about a very intriguing debate regarding illegal immigrants and college tuition. I find that really, really compelling, and he'll break it down for us because Governor DeSantis last year signed legislation that prohibits in-state tuition benefits being extended to illegals, but now there's a movement to keep illegals from even being able to attend state colleges in the state of Florida. I want to get your take on all of that. But right now, though, I really want you to call me. I want you to tell me what you think is going on. A Washington, D.C. radical whack job council member named Janice Lewis George. She's a Democratic socialist, won the Democrat primary for mayor this week. And she is, again, a far left, really radical Zohran Mamdani type of socialist. And I mean, she wants to take on Donald Trump, and she wants to, you know, provide free buses and free this and free that. Here we go again in our nation's capital. And she'll be elected in November. Republicans not going to stop her in deep blue Washington, D.C. What is going on with all of these rabid, radical, far-left people winning these local and state-wide elections? Somebody from South Dakota just texted me, I think that Democrat voter turnout is very low in the primaries, and that's why these wackos are winning. Michigan writes on the text line, Mike, one of the basic tenets of communism, socialism, is to create and maintain chaos. They want inflation. They want bankruptcy. They want an economy that is floundering, especially if it foments their rise to power. And Ontario, Canada writes, it's simple, Mike. Any plan that robs Peter to pay Paul will always have Paul's support. When you offer the masses tons of free stuff, millions of people will vote for it. David, that's a great point. That has to be what's behind this, but I want to turn it over to you. Let's get your calls, and I want you to tell me why you think so many of these radicals are winning these Democrat races. This is definitely a trend. If you believe the numbers in Maine, Susan Collins is in a dead heat battle with Graham Plattner. And look, you know, I'm not saying anything you don't know. This is a bad guy. He's a bad guy. Anybody who puts his hands on a woman and leaves bruises, anybody who mocks suicide victims, anybody that defended his Nazi death camp tattoo all those years, it's a bad guy. And real, real radical. What do you think is happening? How do you explain this? How do you account for all these radical, far-left lunatics winning? 800-655-MIKE. 800-655-6453. We'll start with Ray in Pittsburgh, Pennsylvania. Hey, Ray, happy Friday. How are you?
4: Thanks, Mike. Happy Friday to you.
1: Thank you.
4: You know, I've been listening to all this talk, and I've been concerned, too, the Mondamis of the world and stuff. But it just came to me the other day. I'm thinking, I can see why they're getting elected, because inner city, getting all this free stuff. I don't think they're getting elected out in the country. But the real key is not that they get elected. It's if they ever get re-elected, because they can't possibly provide all the stuff they're saying. So I think we're a little premature on being so caught up in it, because I don't...
1: You may be right, Ray. You might be right. I don't know. Look, Mamdani right now is enjoying, I think, some popularity. I think Mamdani is kind of, riding a wave. I can't get Rush Limbaugh's words out of my head. Remember what Rush used to say? It's hard to beat Santa Claus. It's hard to defeat Santa Claus at the ballot box. And these folks on the left have captured the moment of affordability challenges in this country. And they're running with it, and they're saying, we're going to give you free stuff. We're going to tell you that we're going to give you free things, and you're these dummies are going for it. They're buying it. They don't care about cops. They don't care about the state of the economy overall. They don't care about anything except themselves. It's the perfect storm of entitlement, of selfishness. I don't think it's any more complicated than that. Now, you tell me what you think it is. What do you think is behind these true socialists, in some cases, literal communists winning all these elections? I mean, this Lewis, Janice Lewis George, oh my gosh, look her up. Look at her record. Look at the kind of things she represents. These people are the worst of the worst. But she says, hey, like Mamdani, I want to give you free bus rides. Like Mamdani, I want to, build socialist communes. Like Mamdani, I don't like cops. I want to abolish ICE. I'm anti-law enforcement. I mean, it's scary stuff. California writes, our education system is totally socialist. There's been Marxist indoctrination from kindergarten to college for the last 30 years. William is from New York. Hey, William, welcome back. How are you, sir?
5: Hey, Mike, how are you?
1: I'm good. Long time no talk.
5: Yeah, I know. But I'm always out here listening. You're always great. Listen, I think all the comments that have been made are spot on, but I have one other that I see all the time. You have so many people who just live online, and they don't interact with people. They don't discuss, and they're able to just rant unfettered on these social media apps.
1: Mm-hmm.
5: And that's really what's happening. And you get into these echo chambers, and that's where we're living right now. And it just foments.
1: That's a great point. And the lack of connectivity, you're so right, William, as usual. The lack of interaction that people are suffering from, the inability to communicate with one another, and also messaging. I don't think we're doing a good enough job of defining and describing and explaining socialism. Remember years ago, I remember I was still working in Dallas. And I think it was Newsweek magazine that put a cover out, "We're All Socialists Now." I'll never forget that. In fact, I had it framed and put it on the wall. It was a major magazine. We're all socialists now. Well, look, the way the Democrats are headed, that's the way it appears to be going. Coming up, should illegal immigrants get to go to college at all? Our favorite newsman, Roger P. Shulman, will join us to break it all down and tell you what's happening in Florida next.
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11: 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The 2026 Arizona Blues Hall of Fame induction of Scott O'Neill runs from 2 to 6 this Sunday. 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The Through the Decades Band plays at 3 this Sunday. 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Billy Bond Jr.'s birthday bash is at 5 this Saturday. 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The 45th Annual Bluegrass Festival takes place this Saturday and Sunday. Headliner Snoring Dogs perform from 6 to 8 Saturday. That's your KQ&A Nightbeat. I'm Bill Monroe.
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1: 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The Florida Board of Education is going to meet this month to decide whether to adopt a new rule that prohibits illegals from attending the state's public colleges. I wanted to get Roger P. Shulman, our newsman, in on this because nobody knows Florida like the one and only Roger Shulman. Hey, Roger, welcome back. Nice to see you. Happy Juneteenth, I guess we should say, huh?
12: A nice happy Juneteenth, everybody, and I hope you're having a wonderful time, too.
1: Absolutely. Let's talk a little bit about this. You know, as you get into this, of course, the media is having a field day by, you know, pretending that illegal, that like the children of illegals aren't going to be allowed to attend college. Last year, Governor DeSantis signed a bill that prohibited out-of-state or in-state tuition benefits for illegals. But when you dive into this, and correct me if I'm wrong, this new rule would ensure that students who are admitted to the Florida college system are only students who are citizens or lawfully present in the United States. Isn't that correct?
12: That is correct. You would have to be a citizen of this country or a documented alien, a legal alien. In other words, we want all illegal aliens to be barred from going to our colleges and state university system and not get in-state tuition anymore. They were getting that for a while. About 8,000 kids who are illegals, undocumented as they call them, graduate from high school in the state each year. They would not be eligible for going to our colleges or universities anymore if this rule on the end of June, June 30th, is passed by the Florida Board of Education. And that's what Governor DeSantis has wanted all along.
1: But it seems this is very important, this distinction that only citizens or people lawfully present here would be allowed to attend. In other words, these are like true illegal immigrants who are not here lawfully, who have kind of slipped through the cracks. They've snuck into the country illegally. They are breaking our laws. That's who's being targeted by this prohibition, right?
12: That is right. And this means students who are born here and should be getting these advantages will be able to take these spots. In many cases, a college was full or couldn't let them in because of the requirements, the illegal, these preferred places. Now the preferred places are gone and available to legal aliens and people who actually were born in the country.
1: All right, Roger, appreciate it. Roger P. Shulman joining us from the newsroom. It's a really interesting debate. Thanks, Roger. You know, the headline, the media here in Florida, they're just hyperventilating over this story, saying, oh, these poor DACA. And by the way, DACA recipients, it was a DACA recipient who the police and the law enforcement community says was the ringleader of the would-be massacre at the White House Freedom 250 celebration last Sunday. Guy was a DACA recipient from Mexico. He got, enhanced benefits and immigration privileges because he's one of those dreamers. But anyway, the media narrative in Florida has been, these poor DACA kids and these dreamers, and it's not their fault that their mom or dad brought them over here when they were babies. Let's let them go to college. Well, again, that's not who we're talking, not people who are here lawfully, not people who are here legally. Even if they are on a, you know, some kind of a green card basis, or they have some kind of temporary protected status, if they are lawfully present in the United States, they can go to college. If they are U.S. citizens, they can go to college. But other than that, no. And I agree with that. Why in the world would we give in-state tuition benefits to illegal immigrants? Why would we knock out a American citizen from a slot at a college or university in Florida for somebody who shouldn't be here in the first place? The tide has turned over illegal immigration, and I'm here for it, and I'm glad. It's a good talk topic, but particularly if you've watched the media coverage here in Florida, be very careful to understand what this rule would do. Let me repeat for the third time. It would ensure that all students admitted to the Florida college system are U.S. citizens or are lawfully present in the U.S. That's not a bad thing. That's a good thing. Speaking of a good thing, we're on the final few weeks of our registration period for the big Gulf of America cruise, November 14th through the 21st out of Fort Lauderdale. I will be joined by Scott Jennings and Larry O'Connor, Kurt Schlichter, and Jennifer Horn, and we're going to have a blast. The Bahamas, the Grand Cayman Islands, Jamaica. We'll explore during the day. We'll be together at night at the world stage. We'll have town halls. You'll never have a vacation like this one. We've already got hundreds of people who have signed up and will be joining us, but there's still room for you to book your stateroom. Just text the keyword cruise to 94878. We'll send you back a link to your smartphone. Just text the keyword cruise to 94878 so you can get the itinerary, the pricing, and all the details. Or just go to my website, MikeOnline.com. 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I wanted to get KT McFarland's perspective on this Iran situation. Of course, she's a longtime national security expert, former deputy national security advisor. She's one of the best voices on foreign policy, and we are honored to be joined by the one and only KT McFarland on this Iran deal next. I've been behind this microphone for over 40 years, and I can honestly say I've never received a bigger response from those who have found Chapter. What is Chapter? 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
19: News. I'm Deborah Valentine. Outgoing Director of National Intelligence Tulsi Gabbard releasing declassified information tied to the origins of the COVID-19 pandemic. Fox's Brooke Taylor.
20: Gabbard argues the records show intelligence officials were discussing a possible lab leak as early as March of 2020. One official wrote that policymakers were hearing claims that virus was, quote, genetically engineered.
19: The former president of EcoHealth has dismissed the document's significance. Democratic Michigan Senate candidate Abdul El Sayed calling for the complete abolishment of ICE during a campaign rally. White House Deputy Chief of Staff Stephen Miller reacts on Fox's Hannity.
21: You're talking about letting every terrorist organization on planet Earth prey freely upon American men, women, and children.
19: El Sayed thinks the agency cannot be fixed through retraining. 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
11: 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Clear skies tonight with sunny skies tomorrow. After an overnight low of 58, expect high of 88 tomorrow with a high of 90 on Sunday. 60 degrees tonight for Cottonwood and the Verde Valley with a high on Saturday of 98 and 100 on Father's Day. 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
27: Well, hello. Wow, summer is, actually, it's not yet officially summer. When the hell does it become summer? I think it tomorrow? Tomorrow or the next day? Pretty soon. And a glorious, glorious summer. It's been, actually, let's face it, it starts right around Memorial Day. And I've been on a roll, a fitness roll, a great nutrition situation. I am taking a GLP, I guess that's what they call it, right? Zetbound. It is an injection. You know who recommended it to me? Well, two people. Todd Shapiro, he told me about it, and he's a great PR man in New York. But I didn't take his advice. I'm like, I'm going to lose the weight through diet and exercise. 2 months later, I was a pound and a half heavier than before my diet and exercise campaign. And then I actually ran into, of all people, Patrick McEnroe, the tennis player, championship tennis player, happens to be the brother of John McEnroe, another championship tennis player. He told me about Zetbound, and I got on it, and I love it. I absolutely love it. Sometimes I burp more than I want to. Sometimes, I'd say once every 10 days, I am gripped by a wave of nausea, right? It lasts for about 10 to 15 minutes. I attribute it to the Zetbound, but who knows? It could be something else. But it pretty much happens every week, usually on a Saturday. And I take the injection on a Saturday. So there could be a correlation. Could be a correlation. A couple of things we have to tackle here. The lies of Fauci. I mean, just to remind everybody, right? Let's go to Mays Moore, the great internet aggregator. Fauci funded the research that almost certainly led to the pandemic. He then lied about it under oath and spent over 2 years trying to make people believe that COVID occurred naturally. And guess what? He desperately needed a pardon. That's why he, and I'm going to have more on that in a moment, the great Nick Shirley talking to Ed Martin at the Justice Department about a flailing Anthony Fauci desperately seeking a pardon. Let's go ahead with the Mays Moore clip, if you don't mind. Thank you.
0: The NIH has not ever and does not now fund gain-of-function research in the Wuhan Institute.
1: We now know that a bat coronavirus was enhanced in a lab. The National Institutes of Health acknowledged that it funded research of a virus that was studied at the Wuhan Institute of Virology. The experiment, unexpectedly, we're told, made a bat coronavirus more contagious than the original naturally occurring
9: one. Take an animal virus and you increase its transmissibility to humans,
0: right?
9: You're saying that's not gain of function?
0: Yeah, that is correct. And Senator Paul, you do not know what you are talking about, quite frankly. And I want to say that officially. You do not know what you are talking about.
9: They took animal viruses that only occur in animals and they increased their transmissibility to humans. How you can say that is not gain of function?
0: It is not.
10: What we're talking about now is the gain-of-function research in studies that increase predominantly the transmissibility as well as pathogenesis and alteration of host range of the virus.
0: Somebody is lying here, Senator. It is you. I'd have to laugh at that. I should be prosecuted.
27: Oh, yes, you should be. Oh, yes. And he was worried sick about being prosecuted because he had what they call mensa rea. Is that what they call it? Mea reza? I don't know why these attorneys always come up with these Latin terms. But basically, he had a guilty conscience and a guilty criminal intent. Here is the great Nick Shirley talking to Ed Martin, the Justice Department. He's a couple of things at the Justice Department. Number one, he's a patriot. Go ahead and hit me with that, all right?
12: You're the United States pardon attorney.
13: Yes, sir.
12: Just before Biden left office, literally a few hours before, he started signing a lot of pardons.
13: Correct.
12: One of those,
13: sort of. The auto pen started signing a lot of pardons. Go ahead. Yeah.
12: And one of those people was Anthony Fauci.
13: Yes.
12: What's the truth about?
13: Well, look, I mean, one
12: Anthony
13: thing,
12: Fauci's pardon.
13: Well, one thing you started out, let me just explain to folks. The pardon power is in the Constitution, and it basically says, I'm summarizing, the president can pardon anybody he wants for any reason he wants. There's not a procedure set up. There's not a system. It's really a very, the founders knew that there were times where you needed to right something that was wrong or do something you

0: the pardon. So Fauci immediately had his lawyer say, I accept the pardon, and sent that in. So they were very aware that they needed that, and they wanted it.
1: What do you think of that? What do you think of that? I think it's very, very telling. Wow, Fauci quibbling about what gain-of-function research means. Gain-of-function. I know what it means, for crying out loud. I remember learning about that in biology. 10th grade. Mr. Truncali. 10th grade. I did very well in biology, by the way. Very, very well. The other thing we want to do here is there's another little sequence here on the Fauci stuff. But, well, tonight I will actually bring together the documents that Tulsi Gabbard just outlined, and got to present them. We'll do it in an organized fashion, an entertaining fashion, and in a unique fashion that will reflect a fair amount of work. A fair amount of work. It takes work to actually go through these documents, highlight the relevant parts, and then present it in a way that is visually compelling. President Trump flying around on Air Force One. I guess this was on his way back from the G7, right? Hey, you know we have a new Air Force One with a new paint job? Go ahead, President Trump on the big plane.
2: President, you frequently criticize Joe Biden for not knowing what is going on in his name. This racist video that was posted on your social media.
3: I know a hell of a lot better than you do. You don't know what's going on. I know what's going on. No, Joe Biden didn't have a clue. But we know everything. And when you look at what's happening with our economy, think of it, we're way years ahead of schedule. We have thousands and thousands of businesses being built right now. So Joe Biden had no clue. If Joe Biden were elected or if Kamala were elected, we wouldn't have a country right now.
1: It's a passion project of his. And I don't blame him one bit. I don't. Imagine if a guy like Joe Biden, they officially said he beat you. Does anybody really believe that anymore? Do you believe it? Do you believe it, Irene? Uh-oh. Don't tell me you're going to tell me to go off my favorite drug. Hi.
4: No, just the opposite. You've encouraged me to try it. I've called the doctor, and I finally bit the bullet.
1: All right. Yeah, no, I had to do it, too.
4: I haven't gotten it yet, but each time I called, I kept saying no, because I said, all right, if I go off it, I'm going to gain again, but I'm so disgusted, and after listening to you, I'm going to try it again.
1: Yeah, I hear you. I know my reluctance as well. Hey, let me ask you something. How many pounds do you want to lose?
4: 30, 35.
1: Yeah, good for you. I think I want to lose 50. I've already lost 20. I think I want to go for another 30, and I want to be like one of those skinny guys. You know what I mean? That metrosexual guy, you know, who wears the belt with the big H on it, you know, preppy, and you know, but I do hear you got to stay on it forever. But I don't know.
4: How long has it taken you to lose the 20?
1: Let's see. I went on it on April 1st. So what is it now? 2 months. 2 months. A little over 2 months. Not bad,
4: okay.
1: Right?
4: All right.
1: And I think.
4: Are you not hungry?
1: Not really. No. I mean, that's the thing. It really kind of messes with your head a little bit. I don't know how it works, but you're not hungry. You don't think about food. It's weird. I can go buy candy and not be interested in it. And, you know, I ate candy even when I wasn't hungry, but I just like actively don't want it. So it's very interesting. I encourage you to, you know, I'm glad you checked with your doctor. You know, what do I know about this stuff? So good luck and keep me posted. Okay. I love it.
4: I feel nauseous.
1: All right. I only feel nauseous once or twice a week. It's not a big deal. It's worth it. All right. It's worth it. It goes away. I sit down, I deal with it, and it goes away. Sometimes your bowels will catch up to you. I don't want to mention the particularities, but you can probably guess. It's side effects are on the side of the bottle or whatever that thing is. But they're manageable. Do not be discouraged, all right? And let me know. Keep in touch. Thank you. Mike, you're in South Carolina. Hello.
5: Hello, Greg. I'm driving. I've been driving most of the day, 400 miles.
1: Where are you going?
5: I'm on the Atlantic City Expressway. I'm going to meet some friends down there and then go to, you know, the old hood, Long Island. And at it Sunday, Father's Day. You've been gone 10 years and you're doing well. And you know what? Your words with your father are incredible. I was laughing. The guy before was Garden City, you know, and I remember, you know, a couple of weeks ago I met.

0: Jeanette Bon Leo's and that nut job called from White Plains, whatever. He's a nut job. But, Greg, all the best and happy Father's Day. I have a daughter who just turned 36. My son is 31. Okay, he was a wide receiver at Cortland, and he's in law enforcement now, upstate. So I'm very proud. And I got two, my daughter's got two boys, my only two grandkids, me and Patty, my ex. We get along fine. You know, somebody take my ex, please, Rodney Dangerfield. No, just kidding. But, Greg, you always show class on the radio, and I've mentioned you to friends down in Florida, also in South Carolina. Oh, I see him on TV. Yeah, that's him. That's
1: well, it. Thank you very much for the encouragement. You know, my my mother sometimes gets a little bit unnerved by the radio. You know, she'd like me to show a little bit more class. I don't know. She's sometimes on the fence. Oh, sometimes, Gregory, you sound a little bit brutal. I don't know. But hey, thank you. Beautiful family you got going. Wonderful, wonderful, wonderful. On this Juneteenth, Steve, you want to say something about Juneteenth? Hello?
2: Hey, Greg. Yeah, I'm on board with you. This whole thing with Juneteenth is a bit misguided. If we really want to celebrate the official end of slavery in the United States, came after Juneteenth, December 6, 1865, and the passing of the 13th Amendment. That ended it officially. There you go. And the man who single-handedly is responsible for it, Abraham Lincoln, unfortunately, he didn't live to see it, but the North's win in the Civil War started the gears in motion that led to the 13th Amendment. We used to celebrate his birthday on February 12th. February 12th, December 6th, take your pick. Juneteenth, I agree with it. It's a nonsense holiday. It's misguided.
1: Well, you know, one thing, though, the 13th Amendment, it's interesting. It's a great amendment, right? It ended slavery. However, people today see it. And I'm not talking about leftist, woke lunatics. See the 13th Amendment as something that somehow justifies subjugation of black people. It's a very strange and warped interpretation. These are what they call the critical race theory theorists. They believe that everything is inherently racist in the Constitution, everything spawned thereof, and the 13th Amendment, they think, somehow justifies discrimination, when it doesn't, of course. It's just a perverted interpretation. You know, perverts. You know what we don't hear anymore, and we should? The word pervert, right? Because there are a lot more perverts today than there were, you know, back in the day when you heard the word pervert. And by pervert, really, I'm talking about the drag queens who insist on hanging around children and any public official like that crazy person, Brad Hoylman Siegel, quite frankly, any Democrat in the world, with the possible exception of Rahm Emanuel, embraces drag time story hour for children. And that makes you a pervert, all right? Absolutely, 100%. And the county executive where I am right now, Brad Hoylman Siegel, he says, I've been taking my own daughters to drag time story hour for children for years, and it's a wonderful tradition. You bloody pervert. Are you kidding me? Are you kidding me? If this was a test, this was a game, if they can get their people to go along with this, they'll get them to go along with anything. So it's as disgusting and wrong as that drag time story hour is, there's a lot worse coming behind it. Be right back.
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5: 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And they've always been the barometer for home sales. Fannie Mae is the largest buyer of mortgages in the United States. So what's Fannie Mae predicting? The 30-year rate will hold steady at around 6.3% for the rest of this year. And in 2027, maybe it'll go to 6.2%. In short, they don't predict much change over the next 2 years. So if you've been looking to buy a home and waiting for the rates to come down, think again. It doesn't look like it's happening soon. Just make sure if you're buying a home, there's no pre-penalty clause in your mortgage so that if you do want to buy now and you do want to get a mortgage, you can pay it off. Never bet against New York. I'm Suzanne Miller.
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7: 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Your maids never do no wrong if I'm so awful.
6: He's getting some pushback for canceling his Pittsburgh shows because of severe weather, but it turned out the storm never came. Wallen defended the decision, saying he acted on the information available and rejects speculation there were other reasons for the cancellation.
3: This is the Red Apple Entertainment Report.
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19: The other thing that I would say is that over the last 3 months, 2/3 of the defensive weapons that have protected your homeland have been built by American hands and paid for by American tax dollars. The problem for Israel is not Donald J. Trump. And anybody in Israel who thinks their biggest problem is the President of the United States needs to wake up and smell the reality of the situation that country is in.
1: Well, that's J.D. Vance speaking some pretty significant truth. You know, you can love Israel and support the state of Israel and still have beef with some of the commentary coming from Israel right now, some of the criticism of President Trump and Vice President Vance. I can't believe how much vitriol, how much flack J.D. Vance is getting from major newspapers in Israel, from major people here who also support Israel. Like, you can't point this thing out. I mean, look, everybody knows that Israel right now is very upset about what we're doing. I'm sorry, we can't, you know, what does anybody have in mind? We can't continue this indefinitely. We got rid of the nukes. No more nukes, no more ballistic. I see no reason to continue bombing or whatever. What are we bombing? We have nothing left to bomb. Now, if we really wanted to, we could, I guess, stop their drinking water and stop their oil, right? But that was never the intent. I'm quite frankly not comfortable with that. I'd only be comfortable with that if they had a nuclear weapon and they refused to give it up. But we've gotten their nuclear. We know there's a little bit of nuclear dust. We know exactly where it is, and we're not letting anybody do anything with it except us, and we will get to it. So what else do you want? I want peace. And if Iran joins the community of nations again, fantastic for them. We're not sending them American money. We are unfreezing the assets with their compliance in all of this. They don't start the nuclear. They get their own money back. People don't realize that, you know, imagine you put money in the bank and the banks kept it from you because they didn't like what you were doing or whatever. It's kind of what we're doing here, and I think we're totally justified in doing it. Ronald Reagan released funds to Iran after the hostage crisis immediately after he took office. All right? Ronald Reagan, Bill Cassidy ripping on Trump. You guys are jealous of him. I know it. You are jealous. Very ugly.
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22: News. I'm Deborah Valentine. Outgoing Director of National Intelligence Tulsi Gabbard releasing declassified information tied to the origins of the COVID-19 pandemic. Fox's Brooke Taylor.
23: Gabbard argues the records show intelligence officials were discussing a possible lab leak as early as March of 2020. One official wrote that policymakers were hearing claims that virus was, quote, genetically engineered.
22: The former president of EcoHealth has dismissed the document's significance. Democratic Michigan Senate candidate Abdul El Sayed calling for the complete abolishment of ICE during a campaign rally. White House Deputy Chief of Staff Stephen Miller reacts on Fox's Hannity.
24: You're talking about letting every terrorist organization on planet Earth prey freely upon American men, women, and children.
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2: Arizona News Audio. Department of Public Safety troopers investigating a deadly crash on I-17 near Anthem early Friday morning. Spokesman Bart Graves says an SUV out of Kansas was towing a U-Haul trailer when the driver lost control and hit the Daisy Mountain overpass, but it's unclear why that happened.
4: I didn't see any mention of impairment in the report, but in terms of fatigue, we haven't ruled that out.
2: The driver was dead at the scene. The wreck closed the highway for a time, but troopers were able to divert traffic. We're learning more about a Wednesday night house fire in Mesa that landed three police officers in the hospital. They responded to a house where fire crews were putting out the flames, which had spread to a car, an RV, nearby brush, and parts of a home. Detective Robert Katz says a man outside the home led officers inside where a woman was. She and the man were led outside, but Katz says their work wasn't done.
5: It got a little chaotic. The male was trying to go back inside, and officers kind of had to guide him to safety to get him away from the fire.
2: The three officers went to the hospital for treatment of smoke inhalation. Fire crews did keep the flames from spreading to other homes nearby, and nobody else was hurt. U.S. Department of Housing and Urban Development numbers show new home construction in the U.S. is at its lowest level since 2020. Arizona Chamber of Commerce and Industry President Danny Seiden says Arizona is still growing, but home construction isn't keeping up.
6: Rates, materials, financing, labor, land, all in one. Has kind of, you know, made this a tougher proposition just to build. You know, housing is economic infrastructure. If our workforce can't afford to live here, our economy can't grow here.
2: Seiden says we're 56,000 homes short right now in Arizona, and more predicted in the future. Most of the blame for the high costs, he says, are on the global economy and geopolitical issues. Even though Arizona has diversified its economy and isn't largely dependent on growth any longer, Seiden says construction is still an important industry in the state. The Arizona Republican Party announces Vice President J.D. Vance is coming to Arizona. He'll speak in Oro Valley on Monday. Connie Weber, Arizona News Audio.
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1: Well, we are joined by the political legend Roger Stone, also sartorial master. Right, sartorial, fancy for anything clothes related. Roger Stone, who are you wearing right now? That's what they say, the fashionistas say. Who are you wearing?
4: Well, I'm wearing myself. 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Right now I'm wearing a single-breasted cream linen suit, a button-down blue and white striped shirt. Since it's Friday, the button-down is acceptable. A blue and pink striped bow tie, and an incredible pair of brown and white Nubuck spectators. And since I'm trapped at Reagan National Airport for the fourth hour of my delay, I'm definitely the best dressed person in this airport.
1: Well, a couple of things. What are spectators, number one?
4: Spectators are those two-tone shoes you've seen. They were originally designed for outdoor wear. The British, I think, actually called them by another name. But the idea, of course, was so you could wear a white shoe, but the bottom part of it is brown. That way, if you muck around in the mud for outdoors. I got a piece at stoneswank.com just on spectator shoes. You've seen them. They're brown and white, and you can only wear them between Labor Day and Memorial Day.
1: And what are the
4: Memorial Day, Labor Day.
1: Memorial Day, Labor Day. What about the bow tie? Who can rock a bow? Who can wear a bow tie? Bow ties, let's face it, that's you got to go out of your way to wear a bow tie. Why do you wear the bow tie? Why do people wear bow ties still?
4: Well, first of all, it's impossible to spill soup on them. That's one good reason. secondarily, I'm kind of in a tradition here with with Daniel Patrick Moynihan, among others. I think it's kind of it's a natty look for the weekend. I never wear them other than on a Friday, or, of course, when I'm going to a formal event. And the key thing is you have to tie your own. Now, it's the same as tying your shoe, but you don't want it to be too perfect. You want it to be very slightly askew. That way everybody realizes it isn't a clip-on or one of those pre-tied bow ties that you tied it yourself.
1: No, I know exactly what you're talking about, and it's a cool little touch. Hey, Tulsi Gabbard, really, you know, she's no longer the DNI, but what a way to leave. She put out that video about Dr. Fauci. She declassified more stuff. Your thoughts on her departure and how she departed?
4: Well, first of all, I saw her yesterday. I'm in Washington. Saw her yesterday at about 4 o'clock, ran into her in the hallway in the old executive office building. I knew it was her last day on the job. And she gave me a big embrace. We're very good friends. I was a strong advocate for her appointment to that position. I think it is a tragedy that she has to leave, but her husband is truly, truly ill. Hopefully he will recover, but he could be fatally ill. I mean, extraordinarily ill. And she had to make a tough choice between power and family. And in my view, I would respect her less if she'd chosen power. That said, she's in a constant struggle. So at the end of the day, Greg, she told me on her way out the door, she wanted to declassify the documents about the fact that Dr. Anthony Fauci lied under oath to the U.S. Senate, that he absolutely knew that your tax dollars and mine paid for the weaponization of the COVID-19 virus in a Wuhan Chinese lab. She was not sure. It's about 4 o'clock. She wasn't sure that the Central Intelligence Agency was going to allow her to put it out because they evidently also have sign off. And of course, about 2 hours later, she did release that. Now, it's the same woman who proved definitively that Russia was a hoax directed by Barack Obama. Same woman who demonstrated that the first and second Trump impeachments were both frauds. The second one to cover up the actual crimes of Joe Biden in Ukraine. She also cut off the security clearances for 37 of the 51 so-called intelligence agents who insisted that Hunter Biden's laptop was Russian disinformation, which, of course, we now know was all 100% authentic. So to me, she is a true American hero. As you know, she's also a combat veteran, decorated combat veteran, serving in Afghanistan, still a lieutenant colonel in the U.S. Army Reserve. Plus, she's just a great, sure-footed, very confident, very precise, yet I think extremely charismatic political figure. In other words, I've never heard her say anything, no matter how fantastic or incredible, that she couldn't back up with solid evidence. And the great tragedy is she never got to the 2020 election. As soon as she started following the president's directive to look into the security, integrity of these electronic voting machines, as well as the so-called mail-in paper ballots, that is when, according to the great Catherine Herridge, the CIA started surveilling the director of national intelligence, started watching her computer, watching her phone, watching her text message, not just her, but everyone who worked for her. So just put that in context. One of our intelligence agencies was spying on another one of our intelligence agencies because there's some people in government who don't want that 2020 election examined, and they don't want the technology examined because I suspect they have used that voting machine technology to rig foreign elections around the globe for decades.
1: Well, isn't that illegal if the CIA does that or did that to Tulsi Gabbard? You can't wiretap American citizens, I believe, outside of the FISA court or a typical judicial warrant would be required. That sounds very illegal what they did if they did that.
4: Sounds illegal to me, too, but Greg, let me give you a hint. Assassinating John F. Kennedy was illegal, too, but they did that. Removing Richard Nixon in the silent coup that they called Watergate, that was also illegal, but they did that. Trying to kill President Ronald Reagan and failing, I believe they did that. I have a book coming out soon which I'm going to prove that. No, we have a rogue we have a rogue intelligence agency. And by the way, I'm not necessarily blaming the director. President Nixon once told me, speaking of Richard Helms, but he said, you know, when you're the CIA director, either you run the agency or the agency runs you. I suspect in this case, I don't think that Radcliffe is a bad guy, but I think the agency's running him.
1: Yeah, that's a little trick. And the agency, you're captive of the staff. I've seen that before. Hey, one thing, though, overall, look, there's so much deep state crap that's there, and Tulsi is gone. You know, I do hear on my side, our side, you know, some hand-wringing about, gosh, you know, there's so much work to be done, and it doesn't look like we're going to get to it. I mean, it just doesn't, we don't, there's not much momentum to get to the 2020 election, to hold some of these people accountable. And it feels, at my low moments, it feels like the deep state is winning. Now, I love President Trump, and what he did so much for this country. He did so much for us. There's only so much he can do. And, you know, the swamp is very, very powerful, and there are a lot of people on our side who are still working for the swamp. And do you know what I mean? Should I be discouraged or encouraged or neutral?
4: Somewhere in the middle. First of all, we do have an acting head of ODNI. He's a bulldog named Bill Pulte. You've seen him denounced by Republicans and Democrat senators as diverse as Susan Collins of Maine and Chuck Schumer. Well, if they're against him, that's a strong reason to be for him. And he's proven his loyalty because he correctly believes that people like Letitia James, who's prosecuted many people for mortgage fraud, but when she gets caught engaging in mortgage fraud, she ought to be prosecuted just like any other average person. Unfortunately, the incoming director of national intelligence, Jay Clayton, former chairman of the SEC, he didn't agree with that. Actually, I think Letitia James could have been prosecuted for federal tax evasion. That didn't happen either. So I have some grave concerns. On the other hand, whether Bill Pulte has his job for a day or a week, I keep an eye on him. He's got a lot of guts. He's got a lot of courage, and he's completely loyal to the president.
1: Well, I love it. I'm impressed with him as well. Hey, I want your insight. Gavin Newsom, he went on the offense. The best defense is a good offense, accusing President Trump of coming after him and coming after his wife. I saw the wife yesterday at the old Barack Obama thing, not denying anything. Neither one of them denied anything. We have it, Carlos. Listen to this.
8: They're just incredible role models, and their values are American values, and we need to revive those and provide hope to everybody.
9: We heard from the governor, but we haven't heard from you yet about this investigation. What do you want to say?
8: I'm just so grateful for this inspiration and leadership. We need more of this.
10: Hey, this is stuff that happens in other countries. That's all I'll say. Happens in other countries. Who wants to go after me? Go after me.
9: It's nice to see both of you. Madam First Lady, it's great to see you. Thank you, Governor. Thanks. Thanks a lot. Katie, I mean, when you look around.
1: I sense blood in the water, and I think people are sensing that as well. Roger?
4: Greg, let's face it. Gavin Newsom would steal a hot stove. this guy and his wife, it appears that they have stolen hundreds of millions of dollars. U.S. attorney in the Central District of Los Angeles, confirmed by the Senate, a real hard-nosed prosecutor. I suspect Gavin Newsom is in deep trouble. When they say these are things that happen in other countries, what they really mean is, no, I'm a Democrat elite. You can't prosecute me, kind of like Letitia James. In other words, there's a whole separate category, say, different than General Flynn or Roger Stone or Donald Trump. Those people can be prosecuted on trumped up charges, pardon the expression, but these people never want to be held accountable. There are tens of millions of dollars or tax dollars in California missing. So this isn't a politically motivated prosecution. I suspect that Gavin Newsom is some very deep kimchi, as they say.
1: One other thing. Did you notice Barack Obama yesterday at his big library opening? There was something very odd about him. I mean, he's an odd guy, but he was unusually somber, I noticed, you know, the cutaways and things like that. My sense is they're hot on his trail. You just said earlier that he sabotaged the presidency and the 2016 election, tried to. I think he's in deep trouble. I think he knows it. And I thought I picked up on his body language yesterday that something very bad is about to happen to him. Did you catch that?
4: I actually didn't see much of the proceedings. I did report on the Stone Zone last night, on these very same station, that among other things, in the construction of this multi-million dollar library, they have stiffed all of these black-owned construction firms. So, I mean, this is absolutely outrageous. This is supposed to be held up as a project that was going to empower Chicago's South Side. Turns out that you have black contractors trying to stay alive, offering to settle for pennies on the dollar just to get paid something. So they are stiffing their own community. It is really one of the great disgraces of all time.
1: That's amazing. I it's so incredible. Well, the greed of these people, the greed. Well, Roger Stone, as you go about your travels in your amazing outfit, RogerStoneSuits.com, RogerStoneSuits.com. What is a recommendation for a man? What is the most common mistake a dude makes when he's getting dressed in a suit?
4: Well, you would never, ever, for example, wear a button-down shirt with a double-breasted suit. That would be the only person who could ever get away with that was Fred Astaire. And Greg, you're not Fred Astaire, if you know what I mean.
1: Nor am I.
4: He's the one person who could get away with that, but it's too informal a shirt for that formal suit. So for any double-breasted suit, you know, you could use a spread collar, a long point collar, a Windsor collar, but you would never wear a button-down shirt with a double-breasted suit or a double-breasted blazer. That would be a common mistake.
1: Noted.
4: And then the other thing, of course, is you would never want to leave the house without a pocket square or a linen handkerchief in your breast pocket of your jacket. That would be going out like going outside naked.
1: Oh,
4: you would never do that.
1: All right. Now we're getting a little bit carried away. But Roger Stone, you can pull it all off, and so can you, folks, if you go to RogerStoneSuits.com. 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Oh, and by the way, I think today or tomorrow or yesterday, let's see, is 54 years ago since the Watergate break-in. 54 years ago since the Watergate break-in. We used to think about that every June. Now we don't think about it as much. It's kind of wild.
4: I stayed at the Watergate Hotel last night when I was checking in. There were two guys at the desk, a young guy and an older guy. The younger guy said, yes, can I help you? He said, yes, I have a reservation. He said, your name? I said, Roger Stone. He said, you ever been here before? The older guy just started laughing hysterically.
1: Oh, Roger, you are amazing. The one and only Roger Stone. To be continued, sir, and we'll be right back.
3: Greg Kelly.
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16: 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The 45th Annual Bluegrass Festival takes place this Saturday and Sunday. 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That's your KQ&A Night Beat. 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
1: Well, it is a wonderful day. Despite it being Juneteenth, a phony holiday thrust upon us, yet another day off when, quite frankly, you know, I like taking a day off, but I don't think we deserve this day off. We get a hell of a lot of days off. People from other countries, they come here and they're amazed. I don't know how our economy, our GDP, we're the top dog economically, right? But we do take a hell of a lot of time off. Every month, we basically have a holiday. We have Martin Luther King Day in January, right? February, President's Day. March, can't think of anything. April, can't think of anything. I'll come back to those. May, we got Memorial Day. In June, we have Juneteenth. July 4th is coming, right? August is basically, for a lot of people, a blow-off month in certain ways. September, we have Labor Day. October is Columbus Day. November is Thanksgiving, and that whole week goes away. And then we have December. Don't we have anything for April? I feel like we're missing something. Is that Arbor Day? No, that's not a holiday. It's not a big holiday. Something happens. We're missing something, but that's okay. All right, got a split. Oh, there's Chuck Mangione. I mean, Luigi Mangione, the killer of the healthcare executive, is going to say he was crazy. Well, you might be crazy, but I still think he knew right from wrong, right? He knew he was doing this wrong. That's why he ran away. Yes, Rich in Connecticut, how are you?
17: Yeah, hi, Greg. The Juneteenth holiday should be eliminated because it's a celebration of ignorance and inaccuracy on the fact. Because the last slaves to be freed were not in West Texas in June of 1865, but in the border states of Kentucky and Delaware 6 months later in December of 1865. So it's predicated on a falsehood, and it's an affront to our national July 4th National Independence Day, because Juneteenth calls itself Juneteenth National Independence Day, so it should be eliminated.
1: Yeah, no, it totally should be. It's a ridiculous commemoration. Crazy. And enough. You know who was talking about slavery for about 20 minutes yesterday in his speech? Barack Obama. Barack Obama, you know, complaining about racism, twice elected president of the United States. And you know why? Because, quite frankly, he's not black enough. He's not black enough. I love this. I love this thing from his own book. Where is that book quote again? Barack Obama's book. Cut 20, please.
18: Almost from the start, the race was a disaster. A few weeks in, the rumblings from the Rush camp began. Obama's an outsider. He's backed by white folks. He's a Harvard elitist. And that name, is he even black?
1: Well, that went to his head. That's about a campaign. He was running Congress against Bobby Rush. He ran for Congress in 2000, Democrat primary, and he lost to Bobby Rush and lost bad. And one of the reasons why he lost bad was, the black people didn't trust him. Is he even black? See how he puts on that accent? Anyway, all good points, man. Dave, hello.
19: Hey, Greg, how are you?
1: Good.
19: Hello, hello. Great show as usual. And I just wanted to commend you on your weight loss program, but I happen to lose 150 pounds when I got diagnosed with diabetes.
1: Damn.
19: And there's the one reason I lost all that weight was my doctor, number one, and then my dog, Charlie. And him and I went for walks, and my doctor prescribed me to walk and, you know, be a little more energetic. And it worked. And
1: how about that?
19: And I know. So maybe you should get a dog. I don't know.
1: Travels with Charlie. You went around with Charlie, a famous book by John Steinbeck. Travels with Charlie. He went around the country with his little dog named Charlie. Although I never got that far in the book. I got it really, literally, he went down the block and he like ran out of gas. He had car problems right away. Back in the day, people had car problems. Now our cars always work. Thank you very much, sir. Glad you did it. There's the music. I got to get out of here. Not wishing anybody a happy Juneteenth. Ignore Juneteenth. And I'll see you later. I'm putting some videos together. And back on Monday from a special location. All right. Talk then.

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7: Fox News, I'm Chris DeMeo. Israel and Hezbollah agree to a truce as fighting delays U.S. and Iran negotiations.
8: The State Department says U.S. Secretary of State Marco Rubio spoke with Israeli Prime Minister Benjamin Netanyahu over the phone, and President Trump, in an interview with Axios, called for Israeli restraint.
7: Fox's Alex Hogan. Talks between the U.S. and Iran were set for Friday in Switzerland, but were postponed. President Trump unveiling the new Air Force One at Joint Base Andrews today.
9: This plane is the first successful example of a real transformation of something that was built at the highest level and now had to be changed a little bit. We have communication equipment up there that's nobody's ever seen before. It's the highest level.
7: The president provided attendees with an inside look. One person is dead after a massive fire destroys a resort in the Dominican Republic. 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
10: 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Clear skies tonight with sunny skies tomorrow. After an overnight low of 58, expect high of 88 tomorrow with a high of 90 on Sunday. 60 degrees tonight for Cottonwood in the Verde Valley with a high on Saturday of 98 and 100 on Father's Day. 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
10: 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The 45th Annual Bluegrass Festival takes place this Saturday and Sunday. 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That's your KQ&A Night Beat. 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
22: And by the grace of God, it is finally Friday. Finally Friday, ladies and gentlemen. What a week it has been. And for all of the Democrats who absolutely hate America, who are not celebrating the 250th anniversary of our birth, go ahead and send it home. It's no big deal. It really is no big deal. We don't even care. We don't even care. Did you realize that the UFC America 250 from the White House had more viewers than any Super Bowl ever? Did you know that? More viewers than any Super Bowl ever. They're saying 150 million viewers. 150 million viewers. This despite the caterwauling from the left and saying it was some sort of an affront and trying to have it canceled and all of this and lawsuits to take down the cage so they couldn't do it. And it went off, and it went off beautifully. 150 million views on Paramount Plus, by the way. Paramount Plus. Kicks butt, but I've got Paramount Plus at home. I watch it almost exclusively every night, and I'm not lying. I do. I just do. That said, it was gigantic, and that's a pay network, okay? That's not free like the Super Bowl. 25 million better than the biggest Super Bowl ever on a network that you subscribe to. That's gigantic. That is absolutely gigantic. And you know why it is? Because we're sick and damn tired of people telling us, you know, America sucks and all this. We are tired of the feminization of the culture. Nothing against women. I love me some women. My God in heaven, I would give anything for a woman right now. That said, please, God, bring me a woman. Anyway. Nothing wrong with femininity. There's nothing wrong with it at all. It's glorious. But we have been feminized as a culture, and let's face it, women like men who are men. They don't like James Tallarico being a vegan who says God is non-binary and there are six sexes. No, wouldn't touch that with a 10-foot pole. That said, we have a return to masculinity, or at least a rejection of the femininity, of the feminization of the culture, an embracing of the patriotism and pride in in the United States. And that's what this is about. That's what this is about. By the way, did you hear that people are literally vandalizing the reflecting pool? They're vandalizing the reflecting pool. They're scratching 8647 on the bottom of it. They are trying to peel up the blue paint sealant on the bottom of it. Honestly, oh my God, you just suck so much, Democrats and the left. You just, you know, as you're doing your descent into hell, and you're doing a death spiral into hell, I've been talking about this for years, and you're scratching and clawing, now literally scratching at the surface of the reflecting pool, under the water, that's what you're doing. And you know what? Enjoy it, because there's nothing that's going to save you at this point. There's nothing going to save you at all at this point. Here are the top five most watched Super Bowls by average U.S. viewership. And, of course, the UFC had 150 million viewers. 150 million viewers, my God in heaven, it's so glorious. Here they are. Super Bowl LIV. I don't do Roman numerals, but it was the one in 2025 with the Eagles versus the Chiefs. And I'll tell you, yes, Eagles, you deserved to win that one. You did. I lived in Kansas City. I was there for all three of the Chiefs' Super Bowls, by the way. That was number one. That was number one. Then Super Bowl LV in 2026 was just this year. 124 million. Did you hear that? The first one, Super Bowl LIX, was licks. Is that? No, leave it alone. 127.7 million viewers. Still about 23 million fewer than the UFC fight night on the White House grounds that you had to subscribe to Paramount Plus to watch. It's so glorious. Oh, my God, it's so glorious. Super Bowl LVIII 2024. You know how I know it's the Super Bowl? Because every year the Super Bowl matches my age. Every year, the Super Bowl matches my age. Yeah, Super Bowl 60 was just this last year. There you go. So there you go. Chiefs 49ers on 123 million in 2024. And you notice that a common theme here that has to do with a team in Kansas City that the fans go, oh, and they do a tomahawk chop. Did you know? Yeah, it's the Chiefs. Super Bowl XLIX 2015. Patriots Seahawks 114 million. And then, of course, Super Bowl LVII 2023, Chiefs versus Eagles. I think I was 58, by the way. 115. So another Chiefs Eagles game there. There you go. The UFC fight, the most watched event, even more than the Super Bowl, and it's on Paramount Plus. You have to subscribe to. And I do, by the way. I'm not making this a plug necessarily, but I love me some Paramount Plus. Here is a Brit who is in the country for the FIFA, the World Cup. And I'm going to tell you, I've been talking for years about how this is a serendipitous moment. This moment in time happened for a number of reasons, and I think God played a major part in it. We had the forces of

0: like demons trying to take us back in the house. We're not going. We're not going, kids. Anyway, here's this Brit who was in town, and he was in America, and he goes back, and he's a manly man. He's got a beard and muscles, you know, just like me, but without the beard. And he went back to Great Britain, and he sees what the left has done to that island. And he longs for this glorious country that our Democrat Party and the left hates.
1: I'm just going to put it out there. Once you have been traveling around America for a substantial amount of time, when you come home, it is a very strange and slightly, truthfully, depressing feeling. Yeah. Okay? Traveling around America really opened up my eyes, really allowed me to see how I could be living and just how many opportunities there are and how many different amazing places there are.
0: It's beautiful.
1: All in
0: it's
1: one
0: beautiful.
1: Country.
0: I know.
1: Like, since I've been back home in the UK, I haven't felt like myself.
0: No.
1: Which sounds so crazy.
0: Would you like to take the place of a Somali fraudster? Because I suggest you apply, and we boot the Somali fraudster out, and you take their place.
1: I now live for that adventure, that crazy lifestyle, that meeting new people, seeing new people every day. And
0: it's beautiful.
1: I just long for it. And in America, it is so amazing.
0: I know it is. I know.
1: Oh, seriously, Americans, what have you done to me? I need to come back. October, end of October, back in America.
0: Brother, wait. You will be welcome.
1: It's really kerfuffled me, man.
0: It's kerfuffled.
1: From America, it has kerfuffled me.
0: It is glorious. Now, here's a Scottish. She's a Scottish woman. Everybody started doing a Scottish accent when Fat Bastard came along in the, was it the second Austin Powers movie? Nobody could do a Scottish accent, but everybody could say, get in my belly, you know, there. Anyway, she might be a little hard to understand at times, but I want you to listen to her heartfelt message to the people of Boston.
2: To the people of Boston, just to say thank you. Honestly, I've spent the last 20
0: years. Just tears welling up in her eyes.
2: I was quite emotional, I won't lie. The America that we are experiencing right now is the America we were promised growing up. The American dream, you know, that idea.
0: The America that we're promised growing up.
2: And being fully honest, that was not the America we were expecting to come here. We were apprehensive about coming. I was genuinely anxious. We were expecting to be met by ICE agents.
0: I was a little nervous about coming here because we afraid we might get accosted by ICE agents. Thank you, Democrat Party.
2: Aggressive police and, you know, the political climate, we all see it on the news. And
0: you know all the stuff that they see on the news.
2: I'm just... That could not be further from the truth of what we've actually experienced.
0: Yeah, not further from the truth from what they actually experienced.
2: Yeah. The Bostonians are something special. Honestly,
0: despite the idiot mayor.
2: Single person that we've come across has been out of this world. Just the friendliest, most welcoming bunch of people. And I'm talking everyone.
0: Most welcoming people in and talking to everyone.
2: The residents, we're not in a hotel, we're in an apartment block in South Bay, Boston. The residents have been outstanding. The officials, the workers, the police, the firefighters.
0: The police and firefighters are awesome.
2: We could not have been made to feel more welcome.
0: Couldn't be made to feel more welcome. By the way, the Democrats hate the police.
2: If they tried. 10 out of 10, Boston. Honestly, this city is something special. And you
0: the city's something special.
2: I am just so grateful to be here.
0: So grateful to be here.
2: And be a part of this. And you know what? Have my faith restored in the United States of America. Honestly. And every single person we've spoke to, every Bostonian, the impression I'm getting is, you guys needed this as well. You've needed some fun. You've needed people to come to your city and not just take over, but embrace you and enjoy what this city and its people have to offer. That atmosphere yesterday, that's one of the best days of my life.
0: She said it's had one of the best days of her life.
2: I swear to God, I'll never forget.
0: I swear to God, I'll never forget.
2: Yesterday, I'm actually getting emotional again. I will never forget this experience.
0: I'll never forget this experience. I think I'm going to wrap it up with this break.
3: Oh, say, can you see
0: from the UFC fight?

0: 50 million views. And we're just halfway through this glorious year, and July 4th is coming up. Let's take a break and come back. This is the Rob Carson Show. It's Rob Carson with another great deal from Birch Gold. 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
0: That is the Rob Carson Show Friday edition. By the way, my TV show is called Rob Carson's What in the World. It's on Newsmax. Donald Trump says it makes me the funniest guy on television. It's on this weekend. It airs twice on Newsmax and then again on Newsmax 2 as well. 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Sunday night, Father's Day. What a glorious Father's Day gift to watch Rob Carson's What in the World with Dad. I think that'd be great. Sunday night at 8:30 following Dr. Michael Savage. He, by the way, says he loves my show. He loves the show. So Rob Carson's What in the World is the name of it. And I think you'll enjoy it. So Iran looks like they want a FAFO. Donald Trump gave them this memorandum of understanding, which, by the way, is nothing more than a period by which we negotiate the terms of their essential surrender, etc., the possibility of them getting investment from other Gulf countries to help rebuild their economy, maybe bring them into the modern world. They're choosing to be D-words for Richard about it. The Hezbollah has been attacking Israel and all this. And you know, I got to tell you, I think that we're going to have to go in and just bomb the snot out of them and end the IRCG or DGC. I always confuse that. Somebody confused me on that yesterday. I've been confused about it ever since. Dang, it's just ridiculous. But anyway, that said, you can't leave a seed to grow of these SOBs. The freedom has got to be ushered in Iran. We got to do everything we can to get the Iranian people ready to do battle against the remnants of this this awful regime. That's just the way it's going to be. I really do believe that. I really do believe. I think a lot of people got way over upset and were ready to just attack Donald Trump. Both sides, of course, the Democrat Party hated the deal because they hate the idea of oil prices coming down and Donald Trump looking good. By the way, according to Stephen Turley, 91% of MAGA supporters support what we did in Iran because we know it's the right thing to do. And our military did a great, great job. Peter Schweizer, who's written many books, we've had him on the show many times, talking last night about the Iran deal, the Memorandum of Understanding. Hold on. Again, let me set that up again. Peter Schweizer, once again, on the Memorandum of Understanding.
14: I think a lot of people on the left and on the right are being critical of it, but I think they're lacking in imagination in what Trump is trying to do here. Look, everybody wants there to be a final solution to have the Iran.
0: I saw Jesse Waters calling them panicans, and I kind of have to agree to some degree. We had some great people on yesterday, Matthew Faraci and Brigitte Gabriel, who were expressing their genuine concern, and I appreciate that, but also, I trust this president.
14: Problem solved.
0: Yeah, I do.
14: That's not in the cards. The question is, where do you go from here?
0: Mm-hmm.
14: Iran is in an enormously weakened position.
0: Yeah.
14: If you look at the estimates of just the economic damage they've faced, you talked about their military has basically been decimated.
0: Boom.
14: The estimates are that they have suffered economic costs of between 40 and 50%, Jesse, of their entire gross domestic product.
0: Yay.
14: That's massive. So the question is, you know, they are a fanatical regime, but fanatics believe in self-preservation as well. And so there's an opportunity to do a deal. Look at the way...
0: No, their pride and humorous is going to be their undoing.
14: The way that this has been structured.
0: It is.
14: What Trump is doing...
0: Hubris, not humorous.
14: He is saying Iran is going to commit to these things. And by the way, the money is going to flow when we sign off.
0: Yeah.
14: And when the people in the region that most hate the Iranians, the Gulf states, when they are prepared to write a check. And by the way, those checks are not going to go to banks in Iran. They're going to pay the contractors who are creating the economic project.
0: Wow, we ought to get those people in charge of Obama's library.
14: In the country.
0: Yeah.
14: So it's not a case where Obama handed them a bunch of cash. So, look, it could all go south. It could all fall apart. But I think it's a really good effort to try to bring some finality to what has been a problem.
0: I think that the pride and hubris of the remnants of the Ayatollah's regime are going to cause us to have to go back in and wipe them off the face of the planet.
14: Yeah, I mean, there's some positive signs here. Again, look, Iran has a long record of leading the West on.
0: Yeah, they do.
14: The question is, by the way that this deal is being structured, again, the funds are not being handled by the United Nations, not being handled by the Iranian government.
0: Nope.
14: They're being handled by the Gulf Cooperative Council.
0: And they're not being sent on a transport plane on pallets of cash.
14: A stage, which is Saudi Arabia,
0: how well that
14: Kuwait,
0: work?
14: The Emiratis, etc. They hate the Iranians. And And the idea is that if you have an American company or a Japanese or a Korean company going to build a project in Iran,
0: yeah,
14: and if we sign off
0: it's on an investment.
14: It's going to be paid for by the Gulf states. They're
0: yep.
14: not going to hand that cash off to the Iranians to run off and not pay their bills. So I think it's a very
0: like Barack Obama did on his library.
14: Genius approach. If you ask me where we're going to be in a couple years, I think it's very possible we're going to have more military strikes against Iran. I think they can't help themselves
0: sooner than later
14: in terms of violating this
0: yep.
14: deal, but it is worth the effort. And again, think about Trump's strategic position. The time is moving along. Iran has a possibility to kind of rebuild economically.
0: Yep,
14: as all of this is going on, Jesse, Raytheon is producing missiles. We're producing more bombs.
0: Yes.
14: We are upgrading our military capabilities,
0: yes.
14: and we can bring those to bear again.
0: I actually am grateful that Iran is so bloody stupid. The people in charge of that country are so bloody stupid that they're going to cause their own demise. That's just it. It's kind of like the Democrat Party going toward communism. It's that kind of death spiral that they've got because they're just filled with arrogance. Anyway, so Tony Cannon joins us next. He's one of our unusual suspects on Friday from the Daily Signal. He had his debut on CNN with Abby Normal. We'll find out how that went coming up. Don't go anywhere.

0: A Social Security update. 70 million Americans collect Social Security benefits today, and millions more will join soon. 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
1: News, I'm Chris DeMeo. Israel and Hezbollah agree to a truce as fighting delays U.S. and Iran negotiations.
2: The State Department says U.S. Secretary of State Marco Rubio spoke with Israeli Prime Minister Benjamin Netanyahu over the phone, and President Trump, in an interview with Axios, called for Israeli restraint.
1: Fox's Alex Hogan. Talks between the U.S. and Iran were set for Friday in Switzerland, but were postponed. President Trump unveiling the new Air Force One at Joint Base Andrews today.
3: This plane is the first successful example of a real transformation of something that was built at the highest level and now had to be changed a little bit. We have communication equipment up there that's nobody's ever seen before. It's the highest level.
1: The president provided attendees with an inside look. One person is dead after a massive fire destroys a resort in the Dominican Republic. 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

0: We'd also like to take a moment to recognize the original inhabitants of the land upon which we are gathered today. We honor the Anishinaabe, the Council of Three Fires, the Ojibwe, the Odawa, and the Potawatomi nations.
1: Well, kind of begs the question, why the hell did you just not give the land to them and not build the Obama Presidential Library since it kind of belonged to them? I don't know. I'm just thinking out loud. What an orgy of awfulness yesterday with the big grand opening of the Obama Learing Center and Library. Joining us to talk about this is Tony Canada, the Daily Signal, also does a great show on WIBC and a podcast for the Daily Signal every evening. Tony Canada, how you doing, bro?
2: I am tired, but I am blessedly back home in Indiana. I'm nowhere near New York or Chicago and the Learing Center. I'm home.
1: You know, it's funny because I believe somewhere between 22 and 40% of the kids who graduate high school in Chicago can read at grade level, if read at all. And they're doing a library in Chicago.
2: It's so ridiculous. It's
3: oh my God.
2: Ridiculous.
1: Oh, my God. It is. It's just hilarious. And then, oh, my God, did you see Bono singing yesterday and Michelle Obama? It was vomitous. It was the usual suspects. First of all, they push a bunch of not only indigenous people, but black people off of their land.
2: Well, I was at kind of like a large outlet getting ready to do a TV hit, and I had to have all of the screens up in the green room with like the different channels on them. Seven of the eight TVs were all focusing on like substantive things that matter. And by the way, even the President of the United States speaking, the eighth of the eight channels was MS Now, and it was like going on this super duper special about the Obama Library building toenail of justice. It was hilarious.
1: it was breathtaking. It was breathtaking, to be honest. But you know, good luck with it. By the way, I don't know if you knew this. They insisted on hiring minority contractors, and they made them work without paying them. Now, when was the last time that black people did labor and didn't get paid? What was that called? Bravery or something.
2: I love the land acknowledgments, because you'll notice that they haven't hired any Native Americans to work at the Obama Center for. I don't know. I mean, the Obama Center for bombing weddings.
1: I have no clue, but it is hilarious. Let's get to it, man. You went and you did your first appearance on CNN. You were there on set with Abby Normal and the cast of characters that she has on her show. How did it go?
2: Well, it was actually weirdly fun. They set me next to one lady next to me who wrote for The Bulwark. And then there was a libertarian at the table, and then Tara, who let's just say exactly what I expected, and then Scott and Abby, and it was fun.
1: Oh,
2: it was
1: nice.
2: A good hour. It was a weird debate of when I actually got a word in edgewise.
1: What are you talking about? I haven't seen it.
2: The MOU shenaniganry, of course. Mm-hmm. And then the White House ballroom, because nothing could be more important than asking why the president would possibly want a roof for the ballroom that isn't made out of drywall and tarp.
1: Yeah. And then also, I don't know if you did this, but Barack Obama, when he was president, they did a $360 million rehab project on the grounds of the White House, but nobody complained at all. And, of course, also a $35 million redo of the reflecting pool, which on day one had giant algae blooms with actually full-blown algae like plants in the reflecting pool, and it smelled like, you know, crap. So there is that.
2: It's true. And again, it's really funny. Because I don't do the whole talking points thing. I just kind of say, well, what's on my mind. And you could tell that a few of them really didn't know what to do with that, because they're very coastal. You know, they live on the coast. They only do their writing there. So they kind of forget that middle America will answer their questions at face value. And it was fun. They had no idea what to do with that. It was a good time. And then during the break, Jennings and I laughed about the Cardinals winning. So...
1: Oh,
2: nice.
1: So Jennings, you know, he really has, his career has taken off because of his appearance on this panel and his use of common sense and just shredding them. And also, I might mention, doing it with a wink and a nod as well.
2: I mean, that's the thing. So I've gotten a couple of invites back on the network since. It's been nice. This was, I think, my second appearance on the network in general. We'll see how long it lasts.
1: And they flew you out there. They did it in person. This is well, obviously, if you're going to be a part of the panel, you have to be on set.
2: Well, I have a hunch that if I'm looming over them on like a monitor call, they're going to call me Big Brother. So
1: gotcha. How was the food in the green room?
2: There really wasn't. I was.
1: Was it? Was it vegan
2: food before I went on? I mean, they actually, green rooms are, some places do it better than others.
1: Yeah.
2: But
1: yeah,
2: it wasn't bad. I forget what it was. Actually, I think that for D.C., for New York, Newsmax probably has the best green room because.
1: They do.
2: Well, because they have the Milano cookies.
1: They do have the Milanos.
2: Full of Pepperidge Farm.
1: Oh, boy, you ought to see the one here in D.C. They got all sorts of protein bars and all sorts of giant fridge full of Diet Cokes and whatever beverage you want.
2: Because it also comes with Greta Van Susteren popping in and judging whatever you're eating.
1: With her 400 jackets. She has 400, like, suit jackets hanging in there for any appearance that she has to do. I only have, like, 2 and 4 shirts, kind of like, you know, you've got the same thing in your little green room in your great studio in Indianapolis. This is pretty interesting. You know, the Obama Library happened and everything. This is Abby Phillips. I call her Abby Normal. And Lydia Moynihan, I believe. And after all of the years of Barack Obama, who's been around literally 20 years, she decides that she's going to distill the reason why we consider Barack Obama divisive.
3: Why is Obama considered by a lot of conservatives, and maybe you're one of them, to be so incredibly divisive? Is it because he told people he was black?
1: Okay, you know, Tony, we've been exposed. It's all been because he's black, right? I mean, let's just go ahead and admit it. The problems we've had with Barack Obama are purely because he's half black. Go ahead. I know. We might as well say it now, 20 years later.
2: I knew it. I had a hunch that the reason I can't like Clarence Thomas because, at the end of the day, even though I've, you know, written a ton of articles about him, spoken with the man, think he's transformative.
1: I know.
2: He does have a higher than normal amount of melanin on the skin.
1: I know.
2: And
1: I said this. Same with Ben Carson. Otherwise, he'd be great. A brilliant surgeon and, you know, obviously a HUD, secretary.
2: Transformative.
1: Yeah.
2: Maternity ward neurosurgeons in history.
1: But he's black guy, so, you know, that discounts everything because, you know, we're conservative and we just hate them blacks. I mean, my God.
2: It was really weird talking to her because it was so we were on panel on Monday.
1: Yes.
2: She would ask a question and then she would just kind of lean forward at me. And there's something about I didn't actually think about before I went on the show.
1: Yes.
2: You have to watch your facial expressions during the show because they always keep a camera either on me, on the Libertarian, or on Scott the whole time. Like, there's always a camera for our reaction.
1: Yes.
2: And there was one time when I was talking, and Abby started raising her eyebrows, and I called her out while she did it.
1: Good.
2: She did not like that. I was like, you can raise your eyebrows at me if you want. You're still wrong. I don't care what your eyebrows are doing.
1: They do eyebrows. They do eye rolls. They do all of this nonsense while you're talking. And I've caught them many, many times doing that. It's absolutely laughable. But I want to continue the conversation on the other side of the break, talking about there's finally a team that said we're not going to wear gay jerseys on Pride Night. So they forfeited the game. I want to cover that on the other side of the break. This is the Rob Carson Show.
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17: Poor little Democrats, are you guys okay today? I came in to check on you. Every time Trump does something good, you guys spaz out. Would you guys shut up and let him work?
1: How about that?
18: And the park made this announcement late last night, saying that this decision was made with, quote, great disappointment. They say some of the players refused to wear the special Pride Night jersey, so this game is being treated as a rainout.
1: Well, you know, it was a rainout, and I think we know what it was raining, ladies and gentlemen. I think we know what it was raining. Come on! Yeah, any excuse I can come up with to play that song, because I love it so much. Tony Kennedy. The Revolution decided they didn't want to wear rainbow jerseys on Pride Night, so they declared a rain night and they forfeited the game.
2: I mean, good. Just good.
1: Yeah.
2: I'm so tired of that. I mean, for goodness sakes. I mean, how long do they really think they're going to be able to make it homo plate? I mean, I don't really know what it is, you know, moving forward, that people don't understand that most of the athletes are not little femboys who are all over this kind of thing.
1: And also, you know what? It is so bloody infantilizing for, like, serious adult gay people who are just gay and it's okay. They don't need a gay sidewalk. They don't need all of this nonsense, this self-affirming nonsense. It's infantilization. The Democrat Party and the left do this with people of color. They do this with the indigenous people. We're going to get rid of the chiefs. We're going to get rid of, you know, all of this, making decisions for these groups. It is embarrassing that they would ask athletes to wear rainbow sleeves. This is part of the feminization of the culture, which was rejected, by the way, with UFC Fight Night. Did you hear about this? 150 million people viewed it, 23 million more than the highest rated Super Bowl of all time.
2: I see this kind of thing, and I just look at those who promised me the real market. We had to like, you know, nod to all of the gay and like the hyper feminization and like, we got to celebrate, because that's where the real market was. Like, man, the real market wasn't in the traditional groups that keep coming out for this year after year. There's some street in San Francisco that's just been waiting to go to a baseball game. at all. Yes. They just haven't. It's all been about baseball instead of their genitals. I mean, the pain and the horror. Just cry me a river.
1: Well, this is the LGBTQIA. Dear God. And one day they're going to wake up and they're going, what the hell were we thinking? It's so stupid. LGBTQIA plus pitcher catcher. What the hell? And the mafia. And they threaten people. And what they do is that you have to adhere to their beliefs, or you are homophobic, transphobic. The same goes with the race mafia. If you don't agree that Barack Obama is the greatest president ever, you are automatically a racist. It's the same crap, and I really think the butt is off the rose on this one.
2: Well, I mean, this is how we have good congressmen like Representative Brandon Gill, who just simply will look at the Ilhan Omars or the whatever her name is from Arizona, the progressive that's all angry at him, says, look, you can call us racist, you can call me homophobic, Islamophobic, whatever. The truth of the matter is, if you want to continue freaking out because conservatives are simply calling out things that Americans do not like, well, that's just too bad. We don't care anymore. It wore off 10 years ago. And if you want to keep riding this broken down horse to losing elections, you'd be my guest.
1: Yeah, this is Heather McDonald with a perfect encapsulation of identity politics.
13: Well, it's pure narcissism. Identity politics is about the glorification of the self based on the most trivial, irrelevant traits.
1: Yes, yes.
13: Being black is not an accomplishment.
1: No,
13: Being female is not an accomplishment.
1: No,
13: Being gay is not an accomplishment.
1: No,
13: and yet
1: no.
13: You are teaching people to think of themselves as special, privileged, and
1: And completely insufferable. I'll go ahead and say completely insufferable as well.
2: And again, as someone who is an actual card-carrying, like, Native American, I have a little BIA card.
1: Yes.
2: You know, I have all of the free food at any casino I show up to on site.
1: Wow.
2: And if I choose, I know, it's exciting. I'm very excited.
1: Fantastic.
2: But I don't exactly recognize any Democrats coming to give me something. No, if they want anything from me, if they want me to stand in front of people and say how proud I am of the Democrat Party, and I'm just not.
1: No,
2: I'm just, I don't care. It means nothing to me.
1: No,
2: and that's the nonsense that they don't seem to understand.
1: Well, I think the temper tantrum is over. I think the children are getting a spanking. We're seeing the federal government, the DOJ, going after Antifa in Minneapolis, and they're freaking out and all this. And I love it's the spanking we've been waiting for a decade. They've burned their ways across the country. Donald Trump was inaugurated, they, you know, we're going to blow up that White House and all that. And I think we're just bloody done with it. In closing, I want to know your thoughts on this memorandum of understanding. There are a lot of people freaking out, including Republicans. Oh, Donald Trump is giving Iran everything they want. Oh my God, he's taking it up, taking one for the team, like at Gay Pride Night. You know what? What do you think?
2: So I think two things here. Number one, I think that anyone who actually believes that this deal is going to last is foolish. I think a lot of members of the administration understand that.
1: Mm-hmm.
2: I will say that you can definitely observe the American people probably leaning towards Marco Rubio-style foreign policy rather than the J.D. Vance kind of Tucker Carlson foreign policy.
1: Again,
2: that is his own field. That's his own thing for there. But if we're going to sit here and pretend that anyone actually expects this deal to materialize into anything like an actual deal, you're silly. I don't think
1: it's already over.
2: I don't think it's the end.
1: It's already over.
2: It's a memo, for God's sake.
1: And we're going to have to bomb the snot out of them. By the way, today, according to the New York Post, the people in charge, they declare the Strait of Hormuz closed again after the U.S. We're going to have to take the gloves.
2: Oh, what's the problem? Oh, you mean?
1: Yeah, I know.
2: To negotiate with, don't want
1: to
2: negotiate.
1: Oh,
2: man, I can't believe Tucker was wrong. I'm shocked.
1: I know. All right, brother. It is such a glorious occasion to have you on the radio program. Tell everybody where people can find your excellent podcast and whatnot.
2: Well, tonight, even though it's Juneteenth, even though it's St. Blackrick's Day, I have to have a show. It's 7 p.m., youtube.com/DailySignal. See you there.
1: Yes. All right, brother. Talk to you soon. Let's take a break and come back. This is the Rob Carson Show.
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0: like to take a moment to recognize the original inhabitants of the land upon which we are gathered today.
1: Yeah. Uh-huh.
0: We honor the Anishinaabe, the Council of Three Fires, the Ojibwe, the Odawa, and the Potawatomi nations.
1: Hey, I grew up in Potawatomi County, Iowa. Yeah, you know what? Should just give the land to the Indians and not build the dang library, the Obama Library, on Native American land. Here's Jim Gossett as Obama. This

0: free.
1: Yeah, there you go. A lot of contractors haven't been paid, and they're people of color. People of color who've been forced to do labor and not get paid. That, I think that happened at some point in history. Here's Rob Finnerty with some thoughts.
2: But today, Democrats were celebrating. They were worshiping, really. Yeah. Worshiping Barack, because Barack is still all they've got.
1: Vomitous.
2: Because after Barack, Democrats ran Hillary, Joe, and Kamala in that order.
1: Yeah.
2: A new poll even came out today, and wouldn't you know it, 57% of Americans say they have a favorable view of Barack. CNN even tweeted that 57% is higher than Barack's two predecessors. But according to the media, this library is history in itself.
1: It's a library.
3: Not just a tribute to the nation's first black president, but the country he represented.
4: Yeah. On Friday.
1: And hated.
4: It's Juneteenth, federal holiday.
1: Yeah.
4: It's also the official opening day of the brand new Barack Obama Presidential Center in Chicago.
1: Federal holiday.
5: This Presidential Center is a wonderful addition, an important addition to the nation's record, especially at a moment when Donald Trump and his allies are attacking you know, not only their political opponents, but the very reality and truth of this country's history.
1: At least you haven't tried to murder us.
2: Oh, my God.
1: Or we haven't tried to murder you. You tried to murder Donald Trump a couple times.
2: Gosh, I mean, just the Hussein Center. Give me a break. The library was $500 million
1: over
2: budget
1: and
2: 5 years behind schedule.
1: I know.
2: I've seen airports that are more attractive. Seriously, I'm sure you have, too.
1: Yeah, it is remarkable. I do have some comments from Barack Obama. Of course, he shredded the Founding Fathers. We're going to get to that. You'll hear the audio of Bono. Then we're going to move on to a bunch of other really, really good stuff, including, you know, more on Pride Month, the death of Pride Month. We're witnessing the death of Pride Month, among other things. And then California's gay certification program. You're not going to believe it. Also, Mary Walter in hour number two on this glorious Friday. Don't go anywhere.
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7: News. I'm Deborah Valentine. Despite a ceasefire, Fox's Alex Hogan reports from Tel Aviv, Israel, renewed attacks involving Iran, Hezbollah, and Lebanon, and Israel Defense Forces.
8: The IDF hit dozens of Hezbollah targets after attacks from the Iranian-backed group killed four Israeli soldiers earlier, and Lebanon says that at least 47 people were killed in new Israeli airstrikes.
7: According to an Axios report, U.S. Special Envoy Steve Witkoff and Iranian's foreign minister are heading to Switzerland to advance potential talks. President Trump speaking Friday at Joint Base Andrews during the unveiling of the new Air Force One. Speaking about the Air Force One currently being retired.
9: Over its lifetime, that aircraft traveled to 96 countries on 223 international trips and flew over 6 million miles.
7: The new Air Force One was gifted to President Trump last year by Qatari. 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
10: 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Clear skies tonight with sunny skies tomorrow. After an overnight low of 58, expect high of 88 tomorrow with a high of 90 on Sunday. 60 degrees tonight for Cottonwood and the Verde Valley with a high on Saturday of 98 and 100 on Father's Day. 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
1: This is the Rob Carson Show, and by the grace of God, it is finally Friday. Hope you had a nice week. It's been a heck of a week. Last weekend had the UFC fight on the White House grounds. Despite the caterwauling of the left, it was a magnificent event, drawing 150 million viewers, which is 23 million more than the highest ranked Super Bowl. That is gigantic. In a year where, in a time where people don't gather around the television or the streaming service like they used to. You know, remember, there used to be 29 million people watched the finale of American Idol. You know, 50 million or 80 million people watched the end of the last episode of MASH and Cheers and Friends and all of that. And 150 million people went on Paramount Plus and watched that, and that is a metaphor for America rejecting the nonsense of the left and embracing the pride that we have in our country. Not because it's Pride Month, stop it! That's a whole different kind of pride. It's because we're proud of America, and we're proud of America as founded. We've had enough of the nonsense of the left. There you go. And the feminization of the culture. Nothing against, you know, being feminine. God bless women. I love them, love them, love them. You can be a feminine man. I don't even care. But when you demean masculinity as toxic, then you demean fatherhood and husband, being a husband and all of these things. All of these things. I was just thinking, my daughter's living with me, by the way, this summer. It's fantastic. She's feminine, okay? She embraces femininity. She likes girly stuff. She does. It's fantastic. And but she is, and I was just thinking about, she can kick my rear end with comedy. And it's you know, I do this for a living, okay? I've honed over, I know it doesn't seem like it, but over decades, I have honed my comedic prowess to bring you this program and all that. My daughter can kick my butt with one line, and we just give each other crap all the time. It's so fun. Oh, if you could see the reactions that we have and how she just annihilates me. It is spectacular. I'm very, very blessed to have her here this summer. And, you know, and of course, my son stayed with me for about a week, and we enjoyed being together, and I'm grateful for him as well. He's a professional in Kansas City, and I'm just so blessed to have them in my life. Father's Day is coming up, obviously. So there you go. yesterday, the Barack Obama Library and Learing Center opened in Chicago. There's a lot of people in the area where it's been built who've been displaced, and all, of course, the dead Native Americans whose land it was built on. Not too happy about it, because they built the dang thing, they hired a bunch of minority contractors, and they haven't been paid. There's that. Here is Carl Higbee last night talking to, are you ready for this? Omar Sharif. No, not him. He's dead. Remember Omar Sharif, the actor? He's a fantastic actor. Here he is talking. Omar Sharif is the head of the black contractors in Chicago, and Barack Obama made him work without paying him, which is so ungodly, ungodly ironic.
20: President of African American Contractors Association, Omar Sharif, who has several subcontractors who, you know, they own private companies that have approached him with unpaid invoices. Sir, I appreciate you taking the time.
1: Yeah, the head of the white contractors is Charlton Heston.
20: You know, having been in infrastructure construction myself, I understand Yes. You, the use of subcontractors, yeah, and not paying a bill can be devastating, yeah, to one of these businesses.
21: Well, thank you for having me, Carl. You know, I really appreciate this, because a lot of our contractors are hurting from this ordeal that took place on the Obama Center. They was happy to be involved.
1: What has Barack Obama done for the inner city black kids in Chicago? The murder rate is still as high as ever. Every weekend there's always constant murder and shooting and all. What has Barack Obama done other than showing up yesterday with Bono and every celebrity he wants to kiss his rear end? What has Barack Obama done? Nothing.
21: Everybody was ecstatic. Some of my members were involved. They came to me 4 months ago.
1: We want to help build the Obama Library.
21: And told me that they were...
1: Sorry, library.
21: ...having some difficulties. So I sat in the conference room. I asked them what difficulty was it. They clearly explained that they were dealing with cost overruns that they was forced to do, and they did not get financial covering for it. And so they asked me to speak about it, and so I asked them, do they mind me using their name? They told me that they had a non-disclosure agreement,
1: yeah,
21: and they were afraid that they would get sued and they would lose everything.
1: Here's the deal. The thing cost, it was $500 million over budget, and they had no money to pay for it. Nobody gave to the foundation to build it because he wasn't a great president. Joe Biden doesn't even have $1 million for his library. He's going to have a bookmobile. If he's lucky, he's going to have a bookmobile. Here's Victor Davis Hanson on Barack Obama's legacy. What exactly did Barack Obama do? Pretty much nothing.
22: I would appreciate him if you just tell me what he did that we should appreciate. I mean, Obamacare is down to, what, 17% of the population? It was an utter failure.
1: Yeah, it was.
22: And people say, well, the Iran deal, yeah, the Iran deal led to nuclear proliferation at the rate, I mean, it just expired in 2000, I guess, 25.
1: Yeah, that's true, yeah.
22: But it was a pathway, they admitted it, that they were cheating on it. and there was no way to guarantee any compliance.
1: What exactly did you do? Race relations in the country absolutely were destroyed. And it wasn't because Americans hate black people, because they elected him twice. It was because he

0: best, he hired the most diverse.
1: Yes.
2: Not only some outstanding contractors, but also one of the most diverse workforces that we've ever seen on
1: a that's important.
2: Major project in Chicago.
3: He said something to the effect, I only want DEI, I only want woke. He wants woke people to build it. Well, he got woke people, and they have massive cost overruns. Job is stopped.
1: $500 million.
3: I don't know. It's a disaster.
0: Yeah, the left hate that man because he is absolutely right.
1: Yeah.
0: Ironically, many of this diverse coalition of the incompetent are still waiting to be paid.
1: Yeah, I know.
0: They haven't been paid,
1: I know.
0: Which is really ironic if you think about it.
1: No, yeah, because, you know, there were another group of people of color who paid for their labor. So it's just perfect. I mean, honestly, it is just perfect that has happened, because it's God has a sense of humor. God has a sense of humor. And that's what it's exemplifying, how awful the Democrat Party and how on the wrong side of history they are. Here is the president, former President Barack Obama, shredding the founding, of course, because he hates America's founding and did everything he could to usher in a Marxist communist revolution to destroy the country. It's true.
4: Union. The founders fell terribly short of the Declaration's promise, leaving slavery intact.
1: Yeah, you know, because slavery was the way of the world. There were some colonies that did never had slavery at all. And it took years to get to the point. And then, of course, there was a civil war where hundreds of thousands of people died and millions were injured to free the slaves.
4: Allowing states to restrict the franchise to white.
1: No other country did that to free slaves.
4: Men who own property. But in drafting a constitution and a bill of rights, they did have the foresight, the genius.
1: Oh, well, thank you so much for that.
4: To provide us with a framework that allows each generation.
1: Did he say framework? No, framework.
4: To make our union more perfect.
1: Yeah, sure.
4: And over more than two centuries, sure. Through petitions and protests, marches and strikes, moral appeals from the pulpit.
1: I just can't hear his voice anymore. My God, I just can't take it. Can't do it anymore. Nopey, nopey, new. Although he did actually support Antifa. He listened to this. So the violent mob in Minneapolis, now 15 of them are under indictment for attacking ICE officers. This is what this guy decided to do at his $500 million over budget library that where minority contractors are being stiffed and going bankrupt. He had to throw this in.
4: Businesses that are finding new ways to make housing affordable. And those ordinary
1: Democrats have made housing unaffordable in places like New York and Chicago.
4: People in the Twin Cities who brave frigid temperatures, risk their own safety.
1: Yeah.
4: Standing shoulder to shoulder to look out for their neighbors.
1: No, to attack ICE agents.
4: Sometimes look out for strangers because they knew that was the right thing to do.
1: Yeah, let's go ahead and hear some of those glorious people that he's talking about here. Yeah.
5: Get out!
1: So demean the founders and then celebrate these idiots. This is why the endowment for the library doesn't have any money in it, and it's $500 million over budget.
5: Yeah. Shame on you! Shame on you! Shame!
1: Yeah, nice. Let's take a break, shall we? This is the Rob Carson Show.
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8: Who would not want voter ID? Only somebody that wants to cheat.
9: Of course. Duh. Do you know why I know that? Because I'm not stupid. Here is a vomitous performance from Bono yesterday at the Obama Library at Lyric Center.
10: He said, my
9: he's singing about Michelle Obama. Excuse me. I shouldn't have eaten.

0: Oh, you can't do that anymore. My Lord in heaven. Here's Jesse Waters on the Obama Library and Learning Center.
1: Finally, the moment everybody had been waiting for. The doors opened. The crowd walked in.
0: Yes.
1: Looked around. And walked out. Yeah. That was it. One critic said the collection of historical artifacts is so few, it could fit in a suburban living room. We're hearing you can get through.
0: Look, there's a remnants of a blunt from when he was in the Chum Gang.
1: Building in less than an hour. One section devoted to Obamacare.
0: There's the bike he rode side saddle on.
1: It's just a copy of the first and last page of the bill. Another exhibit, a campaign staffer's cell phone from 2006.
0: Oh, my God, is that a cell phone?
1: A critic said most of the stuff should be in a junk drawer or a landfill.
0: There's a nail clipper.
1: The library does have a basketball court, Barry insisted.
0: Nice.
1: Knee pads walked in, fell over and wept.
2: I walked up, a couple of people said, when they walked upstairs, they said they were crying the whole time. And I looked at them, I said, oh, I'm good. Got up there, literally started tearing up, and I think everybody feels that.
0: Okay, now I'm going to have to vomit now. I mean, if I can make it through the rest of the break, then I will be very lucky. Just breathe, just breathe. Okay, let's talk about other stuff. I think we should talk about other stuff. I don't know if you knew this, but, you know, it's Pride Month. Did you know it's Pride Month? Do you have any idea it's Pride Month? I don't know. Just go ahead and walk downtown. There's probably a gay crosswalk, a rainbow crosswalk where you live. Somebody's going to tell you. Last night we heard the Southern Maryland Blue Crabs was supposed to have marked the revolution. The revolution is the team that decided to boycott a bunch of the players because they wanted to make them wear these rainbow jerseys because, you know, it's Pride Night and it's important to gay people that the baseball players they go to see wear rainbow color. You know, okay, sure, whatever. Maybe they're just there to see a baseball game, whatever. Anyway, So Thursday night's game was a forfeit because the players said we're kind of done. President and GM Ben Shipley said his manager told him Tuesday that fewer than 9 players on the 28-man roster, the minimum needed to fill out the lineup, were willing to play. This is what the management said because they're so terrified of the gay mafia. Unfortunately, several of our players have refused to wear the scheduled Pride Night jersey, and the club decided that hosting the event is more important than forcing the players to wear jerseys. They went ahead and did the hot dog special. They wanted, you know, anyway, they're not comfortable with playing the game out of respect for the Pride community because we're so terrified of them. And the New York community as a whole, the York Revolution is what the name of, decided that the game on Thursday, June 18th, was forfeited. They called it a rainout, and everybody knows, of course, it was raining men. But they decided to get it. Here's this piece from John Stossel I shared yesterday about the Pride Mafia.
3: I am a lesbian, a dyke,
4: non-binary or genderqueer.
5: Why does a rideshare company produce videos with people saying they are
3: out and proud?
5: For the same reason a defense contractor funds this float. They know doing these things will help get your company a perfect score on something called the Corporate Equality Index.
0: Yeah, it's really grotesque, actually, and people are actually kind of getting sick and tired of it.
6: Outside of a few random sightings, I barely noticed the left's holy month of pride at all. Something tells me this might just be the worst Pride Month ever. Please cue the sad music.
7: A once popular Pride event in Grand Rapids announced it was canceled this week after hearing from typical sponsors that they can't spare the cash.
0: They're all homophobic.
8: They just said that we don't have any cash, any money left for DEI
0: people.
8: Or for Pride.
9: Phoenix Pride are filing Chapter 11 bankruptcy.
10: What? Since the administration took office, we've seen a really sharp decline in a lot of our support.
11: LGBTQ plus bars across America are disappearing. That number of bars fell 37%.
0: Because you couldn't put the dang name on the marquee. There's an LGBTQI. We ran out of no room on the marquee. Inside California's gay certification program, and California state Democrats have embraced another kind of favoritism, contracts for state-certified gay-owned business. But you've got to go through, rectal exam to become this. Here is Rob Finnerty last night on Newsmax talking about the gay certification. Literally, they're making people prove they're gay to get state contracts. And by the way, that's illegal.
12: 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Let's take a look. Diverse businesses are easy to search for and engage.
13: That's an example of what's happening in California right now. That's a training video from San Diego Gas and Electric. They tried to take it down because people are showing this to the public. It's featuring what the company calls their ambassador of excellence to help companies find diverse LGBTQ+IA businesses.
0: It's gross.
13: As something called the Supplier Diversity Program expands, originally meant to increase opportunities for female and minority-owned businesses back in the 80s in California. But under Gavin Newsom, the program was extended to include gay-owned companies.
0: Yeah, and it's discriminatory. Here's Rob Finnerty on what you have to do to prove you're gay to get a contract from the government because you're gay.
13: Jillian, it's almost $1 billion. To qualify for certification, quote, companies must check at least one box on a 13-item checklist. This is real.
0: Yeah.
13: Which includes providing a copy of the owner's same-sex marriage, civil or union domestic partnership. The clearinghouse also accepts a letter from an attorney or a doctor or three letters of reference from personal contacts on their company letterhead who can vouch and attest to their gay status.
0: Here is
13: Jillian. Three letters of reference confirmed. Yeah,
0: this is Jillian Michaels' response to all this. She's a gay person.
14: I honestly thought this was a joke. I have an exceptionally liberal publicist who I happen to adore. And when she passed me the link for this story, she didn't think this was real.
0: Yeah.
14: As a gay person who is married with a family, we have equal rights.
0: Yes.
14: I promise you that gay businesses in California are not suffering in any way.
0: No.
14: All of these people that allied for you, when you ask them to, and you shove this stuff in their face, it is a huge mistake. And I am asking, honestly, gay people to stand up and say, we don't need this.
0: Yeah.
14: This is going to create hostility and anger towards the gay community. This is counterintuitive. It's Gavin Newsom virtue signaling at our expense, and we have to stop this.
0: And it's infantilization, and it's an insult to the gay community, if anything. And it certainly is an insult to the business community at large. And Gavin Newsom is in so much deep doo-doo. It's like, no amount of hair gel is going to help him. Let's take a break and come back. Mary Walter joins us next. Don't go anywhere. Rob Carson with another great deal from Birch Gold. 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
15: News. I'm Deborah Valentine. Despite a ceasefire, Fox's Alex Hogan reports from Tel Aviv, Israel, renewed attacks involving Iran, Hezbollah, and Lebanon, and Israel Defense Forces.
16: The IDF hit dozens of Hezbollah targets after attacks from the Iranian-backed group killed four Israeli soldiers earlier, and Lebanon says that at least 47 people were killed in new Israeli airstrikes.
15: According to an Axios report, U.S. Special Envoy Steve Witkoff and Iranian's foreign minister are heading to Switzerland to advance potential talks. President Trump speaking Friday at Joint Base Andrews during the unveiling of the new Air Force One. Speaking about the Air Force One currently being retired.
17: Over its lifetime, that aircraft traveled to 96 countries on 223 international trips and flew over 6 million miles.
15: The new Air Force One was gifted to President Trump last year by Qatari. 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
18: 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Clear skies tonight with sunny skies tomorrow. After an overnight low of 58, expect high of 88 tomorrow with a high of 90 on Sunday. 60 degrees tonight for Cottonwood and the Verde Valley with a high on Saturday of 98 and 100 on Father's Day. 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

0: just something about Mary.
1: Which is exactly what her neighbors say when she walks by their house. They say the exact same thing. It's like, well, there is something about her. I don't know what. Hi, Mary. How you doing there? Just let her walk by. Just let her go. Hello, Mary Walter. How are you?
2: Good, my friend. How are you?
1: I'm glorious. I am absolutely glorious. You know, it is. It's Friday, and had a good week here. You know, did you see that the UFC fight had 23 million more viewers than the biggest Super Bowl in history?
2: No, so I couldn't figure out how to watch it. But you had to have Paramount. I don't have Paramount.
1: Paramount Plus.
2: I watch it anyway. Yeah. I don't
1: have Paramount Plus. Paramount Plus. But think about that, Mary. You 150 million viewers on a network you had to pay for versus the Super Bowl being free. I just think it's kind of remarkable, and I think people are kind of done with you know, calling masculinity toxic and hating America and hating patriotism. I really do believe. Have you been watching some of these videos of people coming in for the World Cup and just loving America?
2: Oh, 100%. I've become one of those people who spends all their time on their phone because I get sucked into one video and then the algorithm just sends you to another one, to another one.
1: Yes, yes, yes.
2: It's ridiculous. And I've learned that apparently there's a huge market in all the rest of the world for ranch dressing.
1: You know, that's what I heard. Really? They don't have ranch dressing in, like, Great Britain and this is a big deal to them?
2: It's not just Great Britain, it's everywhere. I was watching Italians, French, none of them have it. And it's this huge thing. It's this big thing. So they were, TSA was put out a statement saying that if you're going to bring ranch dressing home, you have to put it in your checked luggage.
1: That's true,
2: Carry it in your carry-on, and they're confiscating all these bottles of ranch. But you know, it's funny, my friends from England once asked me, well, what's in it? And I'm like, that's a great question. I don't know. I'm like,
1: butter
2: and a bunch of spices. I don't know.
1: Buttermilk and a packet of Hidden Valley Ranch salad dressing.
2: Well, that's
1: packet.
2: The thing.
1: The powder.
2: I'm like, just buy the powdered stuff, guys. You can get a big container of the powdered stuff at like Costco and BJ's, you know, that Sam's Club. You can get powdered, and then you just take it home and mix it with buttermilk.
1: I think it's just kind of cool to watch, like Brits having barbecue for the first time and their eyes rolling back in their heads, or biscuits and gravy, or this woman the other day. And I mean, how bad is food in Great Britain? And nothing against Olive Garden, if you like Olive Garden. But there was a woman online at Great Britain, and she is eating a fettuccine Alfredo at Olive Garden with the all-you-can-eat breadsticks and salad and all that. And she said it's the best thing she's ever eaten in her life. And again, nothing against Olive Garden, but if that's the best thing that you've eaten in your life, how is food in Great Britain?
2: Well, yeah, they don't spice anything. Great Britain does not use spices. Salt and pepper, that's it. But what bothers me about all of this is they're going to, and no shame, but they're going to all the chains. They're going to Chili's. They're going to all the chains. And I'm like, oh, man, there are so many great restaurants that are mom and pop owned, that are holes in the wall, that are so much better than some of these other restaurants. But that's what they're doing. They're going to all the chains that they've heard about. So I'm like, oh, whatever.
1: Well, I just think it's neat that they are loving the fellowship that people have. I'm sure you maybe have seen me dancing on King Street. That video has kind of taken fire because people are in town.
2: What may I just say, Rob? First of all, you had a cameraman. You had someone film you for you.
1: No, it was my friend. It was my friend Nick who was just taping it. There were several other videos that Nick taped, and that just happened to be one of them. And she shared it with me.
2: You had someone videotape you. You had someone record you exactly as I just said.
1: Let me just say. But let me just say that you always think that you're dancing better than you're dancing until you see the video, and then you're like, oh, God, what the hell was I thinking?
2: Well, yeah, but yet you posted it anyway. That's all.
1: Yeah, you know what? Because you know what? I'm a joyous person, Mary. You should know this by now. I am a very joyous person. Let's talk about other things, because there's many things that you had mentioned. Sauerkraut diet. What is that all about?
2: Okay, so apparently, everybody in the administration is on this sauerkraut diet. And the weird thing about, first of all, I love sauerkraut.
1: Me too.
2: The thing is when we were in Israel, we learned that, so a lot of their food there is pickled, right?
1: Because fermented and pickled, you bet.
2: Right, so it's fermented and pickled. So apparently, there's something about putting fermented vegetables with meat.
1: Oh,
2: that is supposedly very good for you. So when you get
1: hot dog with sauerkraut.
2: Well, not there. But, okay. They make this thing called an Israeli salad, and it's got fermented and pickled vegetables in it, and it's really good, and I don't know what's in it. But they always put it, like, in some kind of falafel or some kind of holder or something with meat, with some kind, whether it's turkey or chicken or beef or something. They always put it together, and it's supposedly very, very good for you. So they're all using it, and also sauerkraut has zero calories. So if you're eating a lot of sauerkraut and you're filling up on that, you're filling up on water. So it has no calories. It's like filling up on celery.
1: Yeah, well, also, I'll mention, I've been watching this guy online, and he has this sardine diet and all this, and you know, I'm not going to eat just sardines, for God's sake. But kimchi. Kimchi is the Asian version of, it's a pickled cabbage. Marvelous, by the way. I love kimchi. My ex-wife hated it because it smells. Yeah.
2: Yes, it stinks.
1: I just love kimchi. I think kimchi is spectacular. And I love sauerkraut as well. You would also mention Commodore is going to bring back the flip phone.
2: Yeah, remember Commodore 64? Remember that?
1: Commodore 64, yeah.
2: yeah. Well, they're back. It's called the Commodore Callback 8020. It's a vintage phone rebuilt. It's a vintage phone reboot.
1: Uh-huh.
2: And they're calling it a retreat from Black Mirror technology. And it's designed to help you spend less time staring at a screen. So it has no apps. No app. Yep, it's going to be available later this year, and they said it helps facilitate digital detox. They have patent pending technology that will block web browsers and social media at the system level.
1: I think that's I think it's actually kind of cool. It's almost like an Amish version of a phone.
2: Right, like one of those phones you actually have to dial. It does, however. Offer internet connectivity if you do want that, but they say it takes away the risk of screen addiction because you can't have apps.
1: Do you like talking on the phone?
2: Do I like talking on the phone?
1: Yeah. No, the other person I'm talking to.
2: Well, I thought you said, well, I don't know if you know this, but you speak very rapidly.
1: No.
2: I thought you said I like talking on the phone, meaning you.
1: No.
2: Sometimes
1: do you?
2: Well, sometimes I prefer texting, sometimes I prefer talking, because if I'm texting someone who's a talker, then I know I'm never getting off the phone, so I want to text that person. There are other times, though, when I'm going back and forth, and I'm like, you know what, we could solve this in approximately 90 seconds if we just speak to each other on the phone, so then I call.
1: I usually don't like talking on the phone, but I have someone who I've been talking to quite a bit on the phone, and I have actually enjoyed the conversation. A lot of times I don't like to talk on the phone, but on the way, Mary, I've got a bunch of stuff for you, including
2: Hold on. When you're talking to that person, is there like bomb tickle wow wow music in the background?
1: Always.
2: Okay.
1: On the other side of the break, the most bizarre mini bar items around the world. Okay, we're going to talk about that, among other things, with Mary, including intimacy kits. Hello. We're going to cover that on the other side of the break. Don't go anywhere.
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0: More with Mary Walter. In one moment, you can follow her on X at Mary Walter Radio, and better that you follow her than having her follow you. I've been there. It's weird. Anyway, Mary Walter Radio on X. Buy gold, put some silver in your pocket. I know what you're thinking. Everything's so bloody expensive right now. How am I going to buy gold? How about you look at that 401k from a previous employer and say, it's not doing anything. 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It was just laying there like Joe Biden on a beach chair. 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
1: You know me as Kevin Bacon, but on Wednesdays, I'm Kevin Bean. Because Wednesday is Beans Day, the day we swap meat for beans. They're packed with protein and fiber. They keep you full longer. You save money and animals. They're just beans. Till you realize how many animals they spare.
0: Why is Kevin Bacon, I mean, it's ironic that his name is Kevin Bacon, promoting replacing meat with beans on Wednesdays? Mary, help me out with this.
2: I don't know. You're the one who played it.
0: And here's the deal. Doesn't methane cause global warming, climate change? Go ahead.
2: Beans are protein. I get it. Beans are protein, but they're also carbs.
0: Yeah.
2: So that's why a lot of people don't like to replace meat with carbs. And I also think there's a big movement in this country going back to meat, going back to beef and chicken and all that stuff, and protein. People are really big on that. And yes, you can get protein powder, you can get protein bars, etc., but a lot of people just want to just go to Mother Nature and not do the artificial stuff.
0: Have you noticed all the stupid things with protein? The other day I was at, I think, Costco. They had protein pasta sauce. I mean, do I really need protein pasta sauce? Everything's got protein in it now. What the what? Really? Really?
2: Well, I actually just had some protein powder in my coffee this morning, but yesterday
0: I do that.
2: I had a protein soda. They make protein soda now.
0: Oh, dear God, woman. How much protein do you need? Are you going to bench press a Toyota? What the heck?
2: I didn't have them both in one day. Today I had the protein powder on my coffee, and yesterday I was running around and I couldn't do a lot of stuff. I was just crazy busy day, so I took the protein soda with me.
0: I've got this protein powder coffee, by the way, I have this protein powder coffee, and what I do is I take one, cold coffee like Stoke or these other ones, and I'll fill a big, 12 or 14 ounce glass with it, and then I'll add a big old scoop of the protein powder coffee. Didn't realize that every scoop of the protein powder coffee is two shots of espresso.
2: Oh,
0: and it was like,
2: okay.
0: Woo! Yeah.
2: Yeah, because Lord knows you do not need any kind of stimulant.
0: I know. Do you ever, and listen, I don't recall the last time I stayed in a hotel room that had a mini bar. You get a little refrigerator. I don't know.
2: Yeah, they don't have mini bars anymore. Maybe it's the more high-end places.
0: I think it is.
2: We consider a place high-end if we can go downstairs and they have that machine where you can make your own waffles.
0: Yes. Yes, I love that thing. It's fantastic.
2: We're all excited. We're like, oh, this is a high-end one. Guess what? They have the thing downstairs. You can make your own waffles. We're like, woohoo!
0: I love it. And you got the little, the chafing dishes with the sausage and the eggs. And, oh, my God, you're living large, baby. You are living large.
2: Eggs and the bacon so thin you can read the paper through it.
0: Whatever works. It's free. That's the most important thing, Mary.
2: Really
0: free makes everything good. So here are some of these are obviously high-end places. Intimacy kits in some, and not the vibrating bed like your parents used to, they used to be like the vibrating bed was a big deal a long time ago, before you and I were renting hotel rooms. Oddly enough, it's Sir Richard Branson's Virgin Hotel. They offer a lover's intimacy kit with what you'd expect. Things that, I don't know, run on batteries and, are slippery.
2: I don't really want to go too far into this because I fear where it's going to take me.
0: Is that a toothbrush you're using in there, honey? What the hell is going on?
2: I see a minefield ahead. So, condoms. Okay, fine.
0: Sure, yes.
2: But, devices? How down the weird road does this go?
0: I don't know. I don't know.
2: Did they put it in the drawer next to the Bible from the Gideons?
0: Well, I hope not. Other places have, for instance, at the Omni Royal Crescent Hotel New Orleans, they have a love voodoo kit. It contains a stuffed doll, pins, and instruction manual. You know, if a woman breaks out the love voodoo kit when you're in the same hotel with her, I would get the hell out of there right away.
2: Yeah, I think that's just a kitschy thing. Besides, how many love voodoo kits of you are floating around out there, love voodoo dolls?
0: Oh, dear God, there are probably plenty of women that have voodoo kits with my face on it. I know one woman particularly. That said, let's move on. Roombar, the world's healthiest in-room snack banquet at Equinox Hotel in New York. They've got 80 nutrient-rich snacks targeted toward and vitamins and supplements. Doesn't that just sound like a party waiting to happen?
2: Well, I guess it's better than junk, right?
0: I suppose.
2: You know, listen, if you can afford to eat out of the mini bar in New York, you can probably, you know, you might be one of those people who says, I want something a little bit better than, you know, six Oreos that are going to cost me $85.
0: Yeah, plus also after you use up the intimacy kit, you might need a protein bar.
2: Hey, yeah, it depends on who you are, but yeah.
0: All right. On that note, we have to say adieu. Mary Walter, tell everyone where they can find your awesome work.
2: Just look for me on Mary Walter Radio, especially on X. That's where I post my schedule. I'll be on Newsmax next week, Newsmax TV, and I'm all over the place on the radio, too. In the next
0: of course you are.
2: As well.
0: All right, girl. Have a glorious weekend, all right?
2: Thanks, you too.
0: All right, let's talk. We'll talk later. Let's take a break. This is the Rob Carson Show.
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0: right, so I might have to do a little boom boom in Iran because they're being, you know what, and I love it. I love it that the IRGC and these idiots are so proud and so fanatical that they are asking for insurance fees for passing through the Strait of Hormuz and firing on ships. Unleash hell, Mr. President. End them. End them. That's the only way this is going to work out, is if we end those people in power at the IRGC. And that's just all there is to it, honestly. And it took a day. I love that they're so bloody stupid proud that they're doing this crap. They're doing this crap. The DOJ has opened an inquiry into Major League Baseball over the San Francisco Giants players' Pride Night protest because they didn't want to have to, you know, wear Pride Night uniforms. And so they put Bible verses on their hats because they're sick and tired of this nonsense. I think I've got a little bit on this. Hold on one second.
1: Major League Baseball in hot water. They're claiming
0: this is Harvey Dillon talking to Todd Starnes with Newsmax.
1: This is just about a uniform policy, but a lot of people out there, many people up on Capitol Hill, see this as targeted harassment against Christians. What say you?
0: And Muslims, by the way, they're not too crazy about the gays and all that, and they Islamist countries, they throw gay people from roofs and stuff.
2: Well, let's look at the legal framework. Under Title VII, which is administered for private employers like Major League Baseball teams by the EEOC or public employers, which I administer at the Civil Rights Division, it is illegal to treat employees differently in their terms and conditions of employment, promotion opportunities, hiring, et cetera, on the basis of protected characteristics. And religion is one of those protected characteristics under our federal laws. And so that doesn't automatically mean that the Major League Baseball employers are in the wrong here. But what it means is if they're treating people of faith and faith-based messages on their hats differently than, say, employees who want to have pins that are LGBTQ or other types of messaging on their hats, and they tolerate that. In other words, if they're applying that uniform policy in a discriminatory manner, that definitely could be the basis of an employment discrimination claim.
0: Yeah, I think that we've kind of reached peak tolerance, and we're still tolerant, don't get me wrong. But when you force people to believe a certain way or force a Christian to wear something, and it also just makes you look stupid, like pride sleeves, rainbow sleeves on your uniform, it's emasculating for particularly male athletes and unnecessary and utterly, utterly ridiculous, among other things. Coming up, Tulsi Gabbard on her way out exposes the criminality of Anthony Fauci. It's gigantic, and it's coming up next.
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4: News. I'm Chris DeMeo. Israel and Hezbollah agree to a truce as fighting delays U.S. and Iran negotiations.
5: The State Department says U.S. Secretary of State Marco Rubio spoke with Israeli Prime Minister Benjamin Netanyahu over the phone, and President Trump, in an interview with Axios, called for Israeli restraint.
4: Fox's Alex Hogan. Talks between the U.S. and Iran Friday in Switzerland were postponed. President Trump unveiling the new Air Force One at Joint Base Andrews on Friday.
6: This plane is the first successful example of a real transformation of something that was built at the highest level and now had to be changed a little bit. We have communication equipment up there that's nobody's ever seen before. It's the highest level.
4: The president provided attendees with an inside look. Wyndham Clark has a four-shot lead halfway through the U.S. Open at 1-under par at Shinnecock. 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
7: 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Sunny skies today and tomorrow. After a right low of 58, expect high of 88 today in the Prescott Quad Cities with a high of 90 tomorrow. 60 for your overnight low in Cottonwood in the Verde Valley with a high today of 98 and 100 on Father's Day. I'm Bill Monroe, and that's a quick check of your weather from KQ&A 1130 AM, 99.9 FM, and on 95.5 FM in Prescott Valley and Cottonwood.
8: Arizona News Audio. Phoenix police arrest a man they say assaulted his father and tried to set his house on fire Thursday night. Police commander Mercedes Fortune says arriving officers found the victim with visible injuries while the son refused to leave the home.
9: They were working to safely approach the home when they saw smoke coming out of the home. Fire department had already arrived and they worked to extinguish the fire, and that's when the male suspect exited the residence and was taken into custody.
8: The Rock Canyon fire near the Arizona-Utah line now 10% contained after burning through almost 4,700 acres. No containment on the Sycamore fire north of Globe, which has burned almost 3,300 acres. Arizona's primary election period is closed. Callie Jones with the Secretary of State's office says the deadline to register is Monday. And if you're voting by mail, note next Wednesday.
10: The exact same day that early voting begins, June 24th, is when mail-in ballots will start hitting for people. And so that is when early voting starts, the same day that early ballots are mailed out.
8: Connie Weber, Arizona News Audio.
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7: 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I'm Bill Monroe.
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3: 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Now, it's Red Eye Radio. Gary McNamara and Eric Harley talk about everything from politics to social issues and news of the day. 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
18: All across America, We are Red Eye Radio. He is Eric Carney, and I'm Gary McNamara. This story is mind-boggling. It really, really is.
19: Yeah?
18: I mean, is this brainwashing or what? What in the hell's going on? The Ivy League is having a mental health crisis. 47% of surveyed seniors at Harvard indicated they experience mental illness at some point during their college career, and 13% were unsure. According to a survey of the class of 2026 conducted by the Harvard Crimson student newspaper, that's more than double the rate of the general U.S. population, which the federal government National Institute of Mental Health estimates at 23.1%. Noting that mental illnesses include many different conditions at varying degree of severity, ranging from mild to moderate to severe. At Princeton, a senior survey conducted by the Princetonian.
19: Really?
18: The Princetonian student newspaper found 60.1% had mental health counseling or therapy during college.
19: Well, I guess the Princeton Herald would sound too small town.
18: Yes.
19: Right? Yeah. Okay.
18: With 36.3% getting help from the university's counseling and psychological services, and 23.8% finding outside assistance.
19: Uh-huh. Wow. All right.
18: Here's a question.
19: What?
18: What's the definition of mental illness?
19: Well, yeah. So you and I had that conversation, just kind of throwing this around during a break earlier. There's a lot of pressure in terms of liabilities on healthcare providers, the doctors, the clinics, right? You mention it to your general physician, and at that point, they're obligated to follow up. And the extent, you know, to which they follow up can vary. Okay, they can talk to you about it right there, or they can refer you to a doctor who deals directly with mental illness, a psychologist, a psychiatrist, whatever it's going to be. There has been, I believe, a lot of self-diagnosis. And I don't want to say that people are saying it, that they believe they have a mental illness and that they're, you know, taking matters into their own hands, because if they do believe they have some issues, they certainly should talk to a doctor. I highly recommend that. But where is that threshold? And I think there are a couple of things on what I think has been the forefront of this entire thing of diagnosing mental illness, is that we don't, there are a lot of things we don't, tools we don't have available to actually see it, right? With infections or something like that and other types of illness, you can measure them by the symptoms. You can also measure mental illness by symptoms through action. You can diagnose if someone is bipolar. There is a diagnosis, there is a set of criteria. I'm not a doctor, don't have it in front of me, but there is that. And all of that should be treated and taken, it all should be taken seriously. The question is, in the age of taking pharmaceuticals and then applying them in quick fashion, I mean, I believe that most doctors are really trying to actually help people and save them from the extremes in terms of whatever manifestation is going to be as a result of this mental illness. But when you get to Princeton, this whole thing here, when the majority of students are saying they experience that at some point, my question is, are we talking, my first question is curiosity here, correlation or causation? Because there is a difference between stress which is, and there is stress-related situational anxiety, and actual mental illness that is long-term, right? If you are bipolar or something like that, or clinical depression or things like that. All of those things are very real. But stress in life is natural, and it builds our body's natural ability to deal with that stress. We all go through it. Job-related stress, life-related stress.
18: Right.
19: Certainly, if you're a student at Princeton, performance-related stress when it comes to getting the grades, being able to pass all the tests and everything else that's in that equation. Getting back to your original question is, I'm very curious as to the criteria and also the criteria that you have to meet in order to go to that next step of treating the manifestation, the symptoms of whatever it might be.
18: Well, because, that would be...
19: You know, that's what it comes down to for me. There are very serious mental issues with individuals that need treatment, require treatment. We know that for sure. But are we also classifying or throwing in stress-related anxiety?
18: Okay, you just hit exactly what I was exactly because, and I think you mentioned it, when you look at being bipolar, schizophrenic.
19: Right.
18: You know, you look at, you know, things like manic depression.
19: Right.
18: You know, you can look at that and say, okay, those are forms of mental illness. But you see in the overall general population, I was reading here, like 6.5 to 8.5%.

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9: News. I'm Chris DeMeo. Israel and Hezbollah agree to a truce as fighting delays U.S. and Iran negotiations.
10: The State Department says U.S. Secretary of State Marco Rubio spoke with Israeli Prime Minister Benjamin Netanyahu over the phone, and President Trump, in an interview with Axios, called for Israeli restraint.
9: Fox's Alex Hogan. Talks between the U.S. and Iran Friday in Switzerland were postponed. President Trump unveiling the new Air Force One at Joint Base Andrews on Friday.
11: This plane is the first successful example of a real transformation of something that was built at the highest level and now had to be changed a little bit. We have communication equipment up there that's nobody's ever seen before. It's the highest level.
9: The president provided attendees with an inside look. Wyndham Clark has a four-shot lead halfway through the U.S. Open at 1-under par at Shinnecock. 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
12: 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Sunny skies today and tomorrow. After an overnight low of 58, expect high of 88 today in the Prescott Quad Cities with a high of 90 tomorrow. 60 for your overnight low in Cottonwood and the Verde Valley with a high today of 98 and 100 on Father's Day. 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
13: Arizona News Audio. Phoenix police arrest a man they say assaulted his father and tried to set his house on fire Thursday night. Police Commander Mercedes Fortune says arriving officers found the victim with visible injuries while the son refused to leave the home.
14: They were working to safely approach the home when they saw smoke coming out of the home. Fire department had already arrived and they worked to extinguish the fire, and that's when this male suspect exited the residence and was taken into custody.
13: The Rock Canyon fire near the Arizona-Utah line now 10% contained after burning through almost 4,700 acres. No containment on the Sycamore fire north of Globe, which has burned almost 3,300 acres. Arizona's primary election period is closed. Callie Jones with the Secretary of State's office says the deadline to register is Monday. And if you're voting by mail, note next Wednesday.
15: The exact same day that early voting begins, June 24th, is when mail-in ballots will start hitting for people. And so that is when early voting starts, the same day that early ballots are mailed out.
13: Connie Weber, Arizona News Audio.
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12: 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Sir Harrison plays on Friday, June 26th, and the Groove Dogs perform on Saturday, June 27th. The 2026 Arizona Blues Hall of Fame induction of Scott O'Neill runs from 2 to 6 this Sunday. 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The Through the Decades Band plays at 3 this Sunday. 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Billy Bond Jr.'s Birthday Bash is at 5 this Saturday. 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The 45th Annual Bluegrass Festival takes place this Saturday and Sunday. 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That's your KQ&A Night Beat. I'm Bill Monroe.
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0: McNamara and Eric Hurley talk about everything from politics to social issues and news of the day. Whether you're up late or you're just starting your day, welcome to the show from the Relief Factor Studios. This is Red Eye Radio.
1: all across America. We are Red Eye Radio. He is Eric Harley, and I'm Gary McNamara.
2: Hello.
1: Welcome. Thank you for being here this morning.
2: Thank you.
1: All right, so let's start off the show listening to Senator Kennedy.
2: You know what's to do. You know what's interesting? The other day I thought, I was reading some show prep and organizing some things at the house, and I was thinking to myself, you know, there are days when I could go without hearing from any of them. You know, it was one of my throw all the bums out moment. And then I said, except Senator Kennedy. Because I was thinking in the mode of, you know, we talked at one point, not to delay this too far, but at one point about having, you know, any of them on, you know, the show, if you were going to have them on, interview them. Man, I would love to sit down and do a full show with no one, just Senator Kennedy. It would be the most entertaining and maybe informative shows.
1: You weren't delaying things too far.
2: Yeah.
1: You're just so you know, you're the co-host of the show.
2: Huh? What? When did that happen?
1: You can say anything.
2: Did I get a promotion?
1: You don't have to put a disclaimer in there.
2: Well, I know you got your button ready. And when your buttons are ready, you got to strike them while you're hot.
1: No, it's okay.
2: We love Kennedy. Senator. He's one of the Kennedys we do love.
1: But here he is on Iran and day drinking.
2: Okay.
1: Here we go. All right.
3: Are you confident that Iran is going to give up its nuclear ambitions, or do you have any sort of skepticism?
23: Well, you... What? What? If you unless you were homeschooled by a day drinker, no one's confident that Iran's going to do anything.
1: I told you.
2: Hey, wait! I take offense to that. I was homeschooled by a day drinker. My Uncle Lee. The way he started it. What?
1: And he said, how do I put this? Yeah. Well, you know what he's trying to do? He doesn't want to come out and say, this deal sucks.
2: Yeah. Yeah.
1: And you could tell he's hemming and hawing. He doesn't know how to approach it.
2: Right.
1: You know, he of course, has, you know, supported Trump in so many areas. He doesn't want to come out and say, this thing sucks.
2: Yeah.
1: And, you know, has anyone come out and said that what Bloomberg has put out is not the MOU, the Memorandum of Understanding?
2: I have not seen anyone come out and say, those are lies, that's a false leak, whatever.
1: Yeah, I haven't seen anybody from the White House say that, because if that is, and we've both read it,
2: yeah,
1: it's exactly what the leaks were.
2: Yeah, it's exactly what we've been saying.
1: It's exactly
2: that
1: what
2: others were saying was in it.
1: And the only defense, when I saw, you know, J.D. Vance out there promoting it yesterday on The View, he keeps bringing up a straw man that nobody's talking. Taxpayer dollars are not going for this. I don't know anybody who was saying that.
2: No, it was like his ambition was to go out and make that one point.
1: Yeah.
2: Over the last couple of days, right. and nobody is making the point that taxpayer dollars are going into it. The problem is the deal itself sets up funding that will allow them, Iran, to fund their proxies all over again. You know, and this, the one New York Post version of the story, lifting of the sanctions temporarily. And in the framework, they use the word framework in the New York Post, and it wasn't a quote. They used it, and I thought to myself, this is just getting stupid. This is getting beyond stupid. We have been here before with the other side in the White House. We've been here before. I would have bet you any amount of money after we bombed their nuclear sites, after we took out the Ayatollah, say, in the week after we took out the Ayatollah, if you told me it was going to, this is where it was going, I would have bet you any amount of money you were wrong.
1: Yeah. Yep. And then the leaks that were coming out yesterday, CNN had this one. U.S. negotiators are working to quickly release the text of the agreement between Washington and Iran. By the way, no, they're not. They downplay the significance of the specific language in the document, U.S. officials told CNN. That's what the U.S. officials told CNN. All right? CNN didn't say that. They're saying the officials said, we're working at this. And it's like, well, Bloomberg did it. Yeah, no problem. It's a page and a half.
2: Right.
1: The officials described the text of the agreement as incredibly vague, mainly intended to create a more favorable environment for a highly technical in-person talks to come. They added that the framework is aimed at providing Iran the ability to sell it politically to their internal audience. Like, that's what the United States should care about. Additionally, the United States said the text of the Memorandum of Understanding, which Vice President J.D. Vance told CNN Monday is 1.5 pages long, and we have it already, does not reflect the critical back-channel commitments Iran has made to the United States, which they argue gave more than more confidence in signing on to the arrangement. Quote, people should not read too much into the language of the deal. That's what the hell you're leaking? Are you kidding me?
2: Don't pay attention to the facts.
1: One of the officials described the agreement as a political document.
2: You know, I don't drink, but I should start day drinking. Actually, day drinking for us would be night drinking.
1: What's more important than the actual document is the understanding we have with each other, and that's why it's important to get it done, that we can create an environment and go out and talk about all these things.
2: Oh, my gosh.
1: By the way, it's not a political document when we know that Iran is already selling oil. That's not a political document.
2: No. No, it isn't.
1: I mean, they're spinning this thing. I agree. And, you know, we've always talked about the fact that Democrats believe that the people that vote for them are idiots.
2: Yeah, yeah.
1: In this case with Trump, he believes the people that support him are complete idiots.
2: Yeah, well, he believes everybody is an idiot, I guess.
1: He believes he has had so much power that the people that... Well, remember, he's the one that said, I could go out and, you know...
2: Shoot somebody in the street and still win.
1: Shoot somebody in the street and still win.
2: Right.
1: He believes...

0: We are Red Eye Radio. He's Eric Carly, and I'm Gary McNamara. By the way, you're not going to like this comment. I'll read it to you. I may be able to find the audio on it, but it was from Tom Bevin, RealClearPolitics.com.
1: Yeah. Yeah.
0: And you may not like this. He said, Trump is like the Spurs, blew a 29-point lead on Iran.
1: No, I'm okay with that. I'm okay with that. It is absolutely choking. I'll call it when it is. And if it's a team I followed all my life and you choke, you're choking.
0: I just read the New York Post editorial. I was wondering when it was going to come out.
1: Yeah.
0: Just blasting.
1: Yeah.
0: No, blasting this deal. I mean, it took, not that there was anybody in support of it, but it took a turn yesterday where Republican conservatives just went, what in the hell's going on?
1: Remember Leon Lett in the IC Super Bowl dropping the ball?
0: Yeah.
1: That's what this feels like.
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8: Fox News. News, I'm Chris DeMeo. Israel and Hezbollah agree to a truce as fighting delays U.S. and Iran negotiations.
9: The State Department says U.S. Secretary of State Marco Rubio spoke with Israeli Prime Minister Benjamin Netanyahu over the phone, and President Trump, in an interview with Axios, called for Israeli restraint.
8: Fox's Alex Hogan. Talks between the U.S. and Iran Friday in Switzerland were postponed. President Trump unveiling the new Air Force One at Joint Base Andrews on Friday.
10: This plane is the first successful example of a real transformation of something that was built at the highest level and now had to be changed a little bit. We have communication equipment up there that's nobody's ever seen before. It's the highest level.
8: The president provided attendees with an inside look. Wyndham Clark has a four-shot lead halfway through the U.S. Open at one under par at Shinnecock. 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
11: 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Sunny skies today and tomorrow. After an overnight low of 58, expect high of 88 today in the Prescott Quad Cities with a high of 90 tomorrow. 60 for your overnight low in Cottonwood in the Verde Valley with a high today of 98 and 100 on Father's Day. 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
12: Arizona News Audio. Phoenix police arrest a man they say assaulted his father and tried to set his house on fire Thursday night. Police Commander Mercedes Fortune says arriving officers found the victim with visible injuries while the son refused to leave the home.
13: They were working to safely approach the home when they saw smoke coming out of the home. Fire department had already arrived and they worked to extinguish the fire, and that's when the male suspect exited the residence and was taken into custody.
12: The Rock Canyon fire near the Arizona-Utah line now 10% contained after burning through almost 4,700 acres. No containment on the Sycamore fire north of Globe, which has burned almost 3,300 acres. Arizona's primary election period is closed. Callie Jones with the Secretary of State's office says the deadline to register is Monday. And if you're voting by mail, note next Wednesday.
14: The exact same day that early voting begins, June 24th, is when mail-in ballots will start hitting for people. And so that is when early voting starts, the same day that early ballots are mailed out.
12: Connie Weber, Arizona News Audio.
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3: Now, it's Red Eye Radio. Gary McNamara and Eric Harley talk about everything from politics to social issues and news of the day. Whether you're up late or you're just starting your day, welcome to the show from the Relief Factor Studios. This is Red Eye Radio.
1: All across America, we are Red Eye Radio. He is Eric Harley, and I'm Gary McNamara. Welcome and good morning. Thank you so much for being here.
22: Yeah, thanks a lot.
1: A couple of things here. Let's hear from General Jack Keane, who was on Fox News yesterday about the Iran deal, because I think yesterday was the turning point.
22: It really was.
1: I think, yeah, and then by the afternoon, I think it was the afternoon when Bloomberg put out the 14-point, the actual MOU, and the administration has not said it's not it, and the president has been so quiet on Truth Social on this. It's just amazing. And you've got now is people saying what we said, people that know the president a lot more than we do. Look, if this was a great deal, the president would be out there showing you everything and how, you know, this is a clear victory for the United States. And you just can't do it. But here's Keane yesterday on Fox News.
23: Mm-hmm. Action will be taken. But I can't square some of the things that are coming out of the administration from reliable sources. That's what I find so disturbing. When I heard it from the Iranians, Sean, I dismissed it. I said, that's the same nonsense we were always hearing. Well, but when I hear from administration sources some of the things that you have heard of what's in this deal, that makes no sense whatsoever. It's not defensible. I think what the president should do is just let's release it and let people see what's out there so we stop debating about something none of us has seen.
1: Yeah, that was before that was, you know, before the Bloomberg thing came out. But yeah, I mean, that's the whole point. I mean, the how you know it's bogus is when somebody starts promoting something. We're out here to promote the deal.
22: Yeah.
1: And we want to take on everybody who are saying things that are incorrect, and we're going to chastise you for it. Well, why don't you release it?
22: Yeah.
1: You know,
22: right.
1: It's that simple. And you know, I'm amazed. You know, the one thing that is so there are just some things that are so obvious, and we used to say this about Karine Jean-Pierre and about Biden and everything else. But when the president, think about this, we're just a little past Tuesday, and it was on last Thursday that the president said we're being played for suckers, and so you send J.D. Vance out there, which by the way, people were making the comparison that Trump sending J.D. Vance out there to defend the indefensible is the same thing as, well, not is the same thing, but is close to Biden sending Kamala Harris out there to be the border czar. It's like you're gonna fail on it. But when you got J.D. Vance out there at the same time saying, no, that's Iranian propaganda, that's Iranian propaganda, that's Iranian propaganda. Oh, no, Iran says that they're going to give up the nuclear missile, you know, their nuclear abilities, and we believe they're credible this time, and we believe that they, I mean, you can't sell this crap. And I don't care if you try to sell it with confidence or anger or whatever, you can't sell it.
2: Well, this is looking less like an MOU and more like an IOU. It's about as worthless as an IOU. It means two things, diddly and squat. You know, and here's the thing. Here's the most disappointing part of that. There was real progress. The Ayatollah is dead, as in no longer existing. We set them back at least a decade on their ability to get full nuke weapons. We did some real damage. And my question is, what for?
1: And this is this one I want to play you before. I told you what he had said about making the comparison to the Spurs loss. But this is Real Clear Politics and Tom Bevin yesterday. Here we go.
4: And Israel has been doing, it seems like they've been on sort of their own timeline, their own strategy, while the Trump administration has been working to try and, you know, negotiate their way out of this thing, and Israel is seemingly less interested in that. So you're right. I mean, it could go sideways. We'll see what happens. It does feel to me, I know, you know, the Knicks won their first championship over the weekend, right, beating the Spurs, and it does feel a little bit like the Trump administration is like the Spurs in this scenario. they got out to a 29-point lead, and then now it's like late in the fourth quarter, and it's they've blown the lead somehow. I mean, it just feels like we were in this very, very dominant position initially, and Donald Trump decided to create some space for negotiations. And from that point on, Iran has been sort of stringing us along and waiting us out and doing whatever they can to sort of, you know, gum up the works,
1: which they've done for 47 years.
2: Well, you know, and to compare it to the NBA Finals even further, you know, Spurs fans had real hope that this could happen.
1: Yeah.
2: I mean, it was only based on a couple of games, but it was real hope that it could happen. And all of a sudden, you know, choking not once, but a couple of times along the way. And this impact here, the difference is the Spurs can come back from this down the road and maybe get another championship. I don't know how you come back from this except for one scenario that I've outlined a number of times, and I'll repeat it again. The regime is gone. The uranium is in our hands, period.
1: Well, as we have said, you know, from the very beginning, when they said, you know, regime change, you know, when the president said last week, he said, I was never concerned with regime change. Of course you were.
2: Yes, you were.
1: It's exactly what you promoted in the 8-minute speech. It's exactly why you took out and continue to take out multiple levels of the top government officials out there.
2: Well, on that
1: That's
2: morning,
1: why you don't do that unless you're attempting to get regime change. So when you don't tell the truth of why you're going to war to the American people, and they sit there and they go, well, obviously it's what you're doing.
2: Well, no, I mean, the morning the Ayatollah was above ground having breakfast, and they knew that, and they went after him. Tell me what the point of that going after the Ayatollah would be if it wasn't regime change.
1: Right. So when you BS like that, people don't buy it. Here's more from General Jack Keenum, because he was on Fox News. Mm. He was on Fox Business News over the last couple of days. Here we go.
5: You can't trust them. Why? Because what they're going to want to do is actually go back to all of their strategic objectives.
1: Yeah.
5: They're going to want to reverse what they sign. Mm. That's who they are, and we have to accept that. So therefore, there has to be enforcement and compliance. And that can be there in terms of money. But also, listen, people are forgetting what happened last week. Last week, the Iranians were not moving towards this MOU fast enough. They were tapping us, as the president likes to say. And what did he do?
23: He conducted two strikes against Iran, multiple strikes, two nights' worth of strikes. He was about to do a third when the Iranians said, okay, we're ready to do this. That is still available to him, and I know for a fact he is prepared to use it. And if anybody doubts it, or the Iranians doubt that, how can you dismiss the evidence we had of what he just did last week? So, yeah.

0: All you've got to do is listen to what Trump and Vance are saying, and you're like, for God's sakes, make some kind of consistent sense. You're all over the damn place. And trying to be forceful and arrogant about it doesn't sell it.
1: No, that makes it worse. That makes it worse.
0: Just unbelievable.
1: The confidence meter is at an all-time low with me.
2: Yep.
1: That's a big deal. Going back to 2016.
2: It's amazing.
1: It just makes me wonder, who in the hell's running the show? Is Biden still in charge? This comes off as a Biden-esque deal.
2: Somebody said the other day,
1: is Hunter in charge?
2: No, it was like Obama. Remember, Obama actually ran the Biden administration. Now Obama's running the Trump administration.
1: Well, I think Hunter Biden is running it because somebody's on crack if they wrote this. Hunter Biden's running it.
0: We are Red Eye Radio.
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4: After a round of extreme weather last week in the Midwest, the forecast this week appears quieter.
5: We've got actually some more rain coming back in. Nothing like what we saw last week when we had the excessive rainfall in the central Corn Belt. We're looking at the most 1 to 2 inches of rain across parts of the Midwest. Coverage will be much more scattered than last week. And in most cases, it will be beneficial rainfall, maintaining adequate to locally surplus topsoil and moisture for these rapidly growing corn and soybeans.
4: USDA meteorologist Brad Rippey says the recent moisture is also benefiting Midwestern pastures this time of year.
5: And everything is really coming up roses for the Midwest as we head into some of these key weeks in the development season for corn and soybeans. So no changes, and temperatures are going to stay at a very reasonable level, and we should get a bit more moisture as we head on through the middle part of June.
4: I'm Rod Bain reporting for the U.S. Department of Agriculture in Washington, D.C.
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5: News. I'm Chris DeMeo. Israel and Hezbollah agree to a truce as fighting delays U.S. and Iran negotiations.
6: The State Department says U.S. Secretary of State Marco Rubio spoke with Israeli Prime Minister Benjamin Netanyahu over the phone, and President Trump, in an interview with Axios, called for Israeli restraint.
5: Fox's Alex Hogan. Talks between the U.S. and Iran Friday in Switzerland were postponed. President Trump unveiling the new Air Force One at Joint Base Andrews on Friday.
7: This plane is the first successful example of a real transformation of something that was built at the highest level and now had to be changed a little bit. We have communication equipment up there that's nobody's ever seen before. It's the highest level.
5: The president provided attendees with an inside look. Wyndham Clark has a four-shot lead halfway through the U.S. Open at 1-under par at Shinnecock. 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
8: 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Sunny skies today and tomorrow. After an overnight low of 58, expect high of 88 today in the Prescott Quad Cities with a high of 90 tomorrow. 60 for your overnight low in Cottonwood and the Verde Valley with a high today of 98 and 100 on Father's Day. 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
9: Arizona News Audio. Phoenix police arrest a man they say assaulted his father and tried to set his house on fire Thursday night. Police commander Mercedes Fortune says arriving officers found the victim with visible injuries while the son refused to leave the home.
10: They were working to safely approach the home when they saw smoke coming out of the home. Fire department had already arrived and they worked to extinguish the fire, and that's when this male suspect exited the residence and was taken into custody.
9: The Rock Canyon fire near the Arizona-Utah line now 10% contained after burning through almost 4,700 acres. No containment on the Sycamore fire north of Globe, which has burned almost 3,300 acres. Arizona's primary election period is close. Callie Jones with the Secretary of State's office says the deadline to register is Monday. And if you're voting by mail, note next Wednesday.
11: The exact same day that early voting begins, June 24th, is when mail-in ballots will start hitting for people. And so that is when early voting starts, the same day that early ballots are mailed out.
9: Connie Weber, Arizona News Audio.
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8: 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The 2026 Arizona Blues Hall of Fame induction of Scott O'Neill runs from 2 to 6 this Sunday. 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The Through the Decades Band plays at 3 this Sunday. 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Billy Bond Jr.'s birthday bash is at 5 this Saturday. Robert Carney plays at 5 on Thursday, June 25th. Check Augie's Facebook page and website for additional events. The 45th Annual Bluegrass Festival takes place this Saturday and Sunday. Headliner Snoring Dogs perform from 6 to 8 Saturday. That's your KQ&A Night Beat. I'm Bill Monroe.
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2: Good Thursday morning from your nation's capital. You've almost made it, folks. We're heading into a beautiful summer holiday. 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WMAL. 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But I'd love to visit you wherever you are so I can tell you how great WMAL is. Thanks for tuning in here to the Relief Factor Studios. It's a very busy morning here on the program. Coming up in 30 minutes, we're going to speak with Alyssa D'Souza. She's a crime advocate. She doesn't advocate for crime. She's actually an anti-crime advocate. That's probably the best. She's not a big fan of crime. Here in Washington, D.C., she has some grave concerns about the socialist that has now been elected mayor, it appears. I mean, technically, a Republican could rise up and win the general election this fall, but I don't. You know, when a conservative Republican wins the mayor's race of Washington, D.C., we're going to have a big party. We're also going to do that party coinciding with the celebration of unicorns flying out of my butt, because it will all happen around the same time. I'm sorry, there's not going to be a conservative Republican, any kind of Republican. A socialist Republican can't win, if there is such a thing, the mayorship of D.C. We'll talk to Alyssa D'Souza coming up in 30 minutes about that. Our 7 o'clock hour brings us Charlie Spearing on the president's trip to France, Katie McFarland on the Iran Memorandum of Understanding, Daniel Turner about data centers. We'll also talk to you about data centers, a big conversation that I'm dying to have with you about data centers and where you stand on these things, because everybody is worked up about them on all sides of the equation, and it's the kind of thing that cuts across party lines, which I enjoy delving into. That said, we've got to talk about this memorandum of understanding. Everyone's got an opinion on it. You know what they say about opinions. And I got to be honest with you. I'm very skeptical of a lot of people who are screaming that this is Trump has betrayed the world and this is going to be a blight on Trump's legacy and this is the worst thing ever. I said yesterday, there's three factions out there that are criticizing the president. Now, one faction will criticize the president on the day he cures cancer. They'll criticize the president if he, you know, whatever he does, they hate him. Okay? So just disregard all of them. They can't be taken seriously. Yeah, when I see Antony Blinken quoted, when I see Jake Sullivan quoted about their opinion, Ben Rhodes or Barack Obama, their opinion on the Hillary Clinton's opinion on this. Why do we care what their opinion is, right? They're never going to say, Trump did a good job here, and it's a great thing, right? All right, so set them aside. You've also got a faction of people who have always hated President Trump. They have always been against President Trump. They have signed on to articles and magazine issues that are basically never Trump. Now, they may have come around after the fact and said, oh, you know, I was wrong about Trump. He's not all that bad, but, you know, he's also kind of bad. And, you know who I'm talking about. I would also look askance at people who are now just screaming with blood out of their eyes how angry they are at Donald Trump, because, frankly, they never really liked President Trump that much anyway, and they saw in him the opportunity to get some things done that they've always wanted to get done. And a lot of those people have always, or at least for 20 years plus, they've wanted to bomb Iran into oblivion. They wanted George W. Bush to just continue right across the border from Iraq into Iran. And so they were very excited when Donald Trump started to give them their wish and start bombing Iran. And now that the president is entering into this memorandum of understanding and initiating 60 days of negotiations over the disposition of the uranium and the nuclear exploration by the country of Iran, they're very angry, and they're calling him names, and they're going nuts. Now, there's another faction who never wanted a bomb to drop in the first place. They are really upset, and these are people who have supported the president and they never wanted him to engage in this. And the second that they did, they said, that's it. He's a fraud. He's a phony. He's betrayed America first. Is that I don't take them very seriously either. So now where does that leave us? Where does that leave you? Where does that leave me? Well, I'll tell you. There are certain voices that are sort of falling between the cracks here that I find to have some credibility. People like, believe it or not, people like Lindsey Graham, who, let's face it, has criticized the president, has not necessarily been there at times for the president. Also, he's one of those people who has wanted to bomb Iran into oblivion for many decades. People like my friend, longtime friend, and frankly mentor, Hugh Hewitt, conservative talk radio host. Hugh Hewitt is an analyst of these things, and he's being very, well, circumspect about this. He's actually hesitant to attack the president. He's actually looking at the memorandum of understanding, breaking it down, and analyzing it in a pretty, I think, sober way. And I want to get to his analysis in a minute. But those people who have always wanted to bomb Iran, or who have been sort of in the neocon camp, as it were, of wanting to have a very aggressive U.S. military stance in the Middle East in support of our ally Israel against our enemies, those people who are looking at this saying, wait a second, guys, this isn't as crazy as everybody is screaming that it is, those people have caught my attention. I think they're worth paying attention to. So we'll get to Hugh Hewitt's analysis in a second, but first I want to pick up what the president had to say, specifically addressing the question from Peter Doocy of Fox News Channel saying, hey, what's with this $300 billion? You keep hearing the $300 billion, right? Well, here's the president addressing that.
3: There's some element to this where you send the vice president. If it works out, great, you look like a genius for sending him. And if it doesn't work out, it's the vice president.
4: I like that idea, sure. What? This way, if it works out, I'm going to take the credit. If it doesn't work out, I'm blaming J.D. You better be careful, J.D. He's going to turn his plane around and get the hell out of here. Yeah, I like
2: by
4: that
2: the,
4: idea.
2: By the way, that was a joke, everybody. I don't think he's really throwing J.D. Vance under the bus. And by the way, for everybody who's like, oh, where's Marco? No, Marco was actually standing right behind him and over his shoulder, along with Bessent, along with Witkoff. They're all in on this, all right? And by the way, to preempt J.D. Vance flying to Geneva to sign this thing, he actually ended up signing it last night in Versailles, late at night, like 1 in the morning, French time. Versailles doesn't have a great history with peace treaties, so maybe that wasn't the best imagery. But let's go to cut 11. That's the one we're looking for. 11 or 9, whichever one you want to do. Let's do that now.
3: You've been clear, President Trump, the United States is not going to directly pay Iran, but the U.S. is going to let the Iranians start making billions of dollars, selling oil, accessing this reconstruction fund.
4: Only if they're doing things right. We're not doing anything. We're not putting up money. Only if they're doing things right. If they're doing things right, if people want to invest, they can invest. But they had this $300 million fund. It's only $300 billion fund. It's only if they're doing things right. Remember this also. When you talk about billions of dollars, they've had much more than $1 trillion worth of damage done. They got a long way. They'll be 15 to 20 years to rebuild what they have right now. So they have to behave themselves. If they're not behaving, they get hit again. You know, they'll be hit again because we can do it very easily. It's going to take a long way for them to build back their anti-aircraft stuff.
3: Can you explain, though, what the difference is between giving Iran U.S. dollars and unfreezing U.S. dollars?
4: Well, the unfreezing.

0: Number one, what you need to know is none of it is U.S. tax dollars. Number two, most of it is Iran's money that we have frozen because of sanctions and what have you over the years. Or number three, the money is coming from investments by their Arab neighbors that they decide they want to make. If Saudi Arabia wants to pump money into Persia, let them. We won't stand in the way. But only if, and this is the key, only if Iran demonstrates, based on hitting certain benchmarks of performance, that they are ready to join the world of nations and no longer be the world's pariah. That's what the White House is saying. That's what they are claiming is the backbone of this entire agreement. That, yes, there's a whole lot in here about what Iran gets, but they get nothing until they actually hit certain performance marks. The only thing they get immediately is the alleviation of the naval blockade that we have on their ports, and they're able to sell oil in certain...
1: 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No warning label, no recall notice, no breaking news alert. 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
4: Listen, Hugh Hewitt, I think it's fair to say, is probably a neocon. If we're going to call people neocons, he's not a crazy dude like Bill Kristol, who, like, you know, flew off the handle and now supports, you know, abortion on demand because that's what real conservatives do. No, Hugh Hewitt is, I think, a pretty sober analyst of these things, and he definitely wants America to have a robust foreign policy and national security stance and military stance in the Middle East. He's also a lawyer. He's also worked in government. He knows how these documents are written and what they mean. This 14-point memorandum of understanding is not a deal. Everyone stop calling it a deal. Everyone stop calling it a peace treaty, for that matter. I made a flippant joke about Versailles just to be funny. But no, this is not a peace agreement. It's not a treaty. It's a memorandum of understanding. What this does is it immediately does a very small handful of things. It immediately has both sides agree to basically continue the ceasefire, no more military action against each other, number one. Number two, immediately begin a 60-day negotiation over the most important part, the thing that brought us to this point, which was the enriched uranium that still exists and the ongoing nuclear plan, the nuclear weapons exploration or experimentation that Iran continues to be bound and determined to pursue. Number three, it lifts the U.S. blockade on naval ports. And number four, it ends the blockade of the Strait of Hormuz. So there's a free flow of oil for the world economy. And by the way, gas prices here in America yesterday dropped below $4 on average for the first time since before the military actions began. So already you're seeing a direct residual response on this. That's what this thing does immediately. Everything else in this memorandum of understanding is framed within the context of, if we now can move forward on ending the nuclear program once and for all and handing over the enriched uranium or depleting the enriched uranium that remains, then these other things can happen. And I think any fair-minded observer, whether it's naive or not, can honestly say that, listen, in a perfect world, if Iran stops being the world's bully, if Iran can come back from the brink of where they've been for five decades, if Iran stops trying to destroy Israel, destroy America, and destroy our allies, then sure, we can encourage investment. We can, you know, we did this with Libya, if you remember. Under George W. Bush, he was pursuing nuclear weapons as well. And after, in the midst of the global war on terror, we actually reached a point where Gaddafi ended up turning back. Do you remember all of this? Muammar Gaddafi decided, all right, fine, I don't want nuclear weapons anymore. I don't want to be the world's pariah anymore. You guys are too busy over with Iraq and Al-Qaeda. I don't like Al-Qaeda either. And he worked at, now that all blew up with the Arab Spring and Obama and Hillary deciding that they were going to go in there and overthrow Muammar Gaddafi. And we bombed the hell out of them for 8 months, by the way. Everyone forgets that Barack Obama dropped more bombs than anyone in history over Libya. But that's neither here nor there. It's not unprecedented to have a country run as a theocratic dictatorship suddenly turn around, especially after you've killed the top leadership structure and debilitated so much of their infrastructure the way we have over the last several months, for them to say, okay, we're done now. Oh, but Iran said that they went. Of course Iran says that. Just stop for a minute. try to take your partisan hat off and just analyze this. And I think that's what Hugh Hewitt has done. Here's what Hugh said. He said, the paragraph that swallows all the other paragraphs of the Memorandum of Understanding appears to be number 8. Number 8, paragraph number 8, postpones specifics of the removal destruction of all enriched uranium by 60 days. Everything else boils down to Iran can export oil and will not molest the strait. That's the bottom line on this thing. You can sell oil now. Don't mess with the strait. And while that's going on, we're going to move forward with the nuclear talks. The other provisions, Hugh Hewitt says, are contingent upon that future agreement. It is, in a phrase, a ceasefire. While the parties negotiate for a minimum of 60 days, while oil and other trade through the strait resumes, and presumably with Israel, United Arab Emirates, and our Gulf allies, harden their infrastructure, and the U.S. conducts intense battle damage assessment. In other words, everything else in this memorandum of understanding is contingent on reaching a deal on uranium. And if they don't, then we're right back where we started. That seems to be a sober and intelligent assessment of where we are right now. We'll continue talking about
5: parents and grandparents, turn on any streaming platform, open a textbook, scroll through social media, you'll hear the same message over and over again. We're a biological accident. The universe is meaningless. 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
6: Fox News, I'm Chris DeMeo. Israel and Hezbollah agree to a truce as fighting delays U.S. and Iran negotiations.
7: The State Department says U.S. Secretary of State Marco Rubio spoke with Israeli Prime Minister Benjamin Netanyahu over the phone, and President Trump, in an interview with Axios, called for Israeli restraint.
6: Fox's Alex Hogan. Talks between the U.S. and Iran Friday in Switzerland were postponed. President Trump unveiling the new Air Force One at Joint Base Andrews on Friday.
8: This plane is the first successful example of a real transformation of something that was built at the highest level and now had to be changed a little bit. We have communication equipment up there that's nobody's ever seen before. It's the highest level.
6: The president provided attendees with an inside look. Wyndham Clark has a four-shot lead halfway through the U.S. Open at 1-under par at Shinnecock. 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
9: 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Sunny skies today and tomorrow. After an overnight low of 58, expect high of 88 today in the Prescott Quad Cities with a high of 90 tomorrow. 60 for your overnight low in Cottonwood and the Verde Valley with a high today of 98 and 100 on Father's Day. 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
4: So Connor and Company this morning from your nation's capital in the Relief Factor studio. By the way, one other quick thing on that I meant to mention, because I hear a lot of people saying, oh, you guys, if Obama had come up with this deal with Iran, if Kamala had negotiated this deal with Iran, you'd hate it. You'd be screaming about it. And let me just say for the record, you're absolutely right. 100% we would. Because from my perspective, politically, they don't deserve to have our trust on things like this. What is Kamala Harris's track record on the world stage in negotiating major deals involving Middle East hostilities? We know what Barack Obama's history had been. Yes, he won the Nobel Peace Prize before he even took office and did anything. And, well, his compliance with the Arab Spring that brought misery and turmoil to that region, I think, sort of puts him on the sidelines in terms of earning our trust on an issue like this. But it's a fair argument. If somebody that I did not support or was not ideologically aligned with came back with this agreement in their hands, I'd be calling them Neville Chamberlain and screaming for them to be kicked out of office. The difference is, has President Trump earned the right to have your trust on this and watch it play out? And I think the guy who engineered the Abraham Accords, he's earned that trust. Not to mention other peace agreements, not to mention the robust use of the U.S. military in Venezuela, in killing Iranian Soleimani, and other uses of our military at times to be able to protect America's interests. I think that that guy deserves the benefit of the doubt until proven otherwise. So, you're right. I'd hate it if it were Obama. It's not Obama. All right, enough on that. Like I said, we're going to talk to KT McFarland coming up at 7:30 about this issue. And, of course, there's going to be plenty of conversation all morning long about it. I want to shift gears now and focus back to the nation's capital, where, as we mentioned yesterday, the Democrat primary was completed with a clear-cut victor. She'll be the new mayor because the general election in D.C. never really matters because D.C. is dominated by one political party, the Democrats. So if you win the Democrat primary, you're basically going to win the general election. And that winner is one Janice George. Janice George is a socialist, and she led the charge in defunding the police and reimagining the police in our community even before the George Floyd incident of June 2020. Yeah, she's a real visionary. For people who care about crime and law and order and safety on the streets in Washington, D.C., this could be a disaster. Joining us right now is a woman who has become an outspoken advocate on behalf of citizens' rights and on behalf of law and order and actually enforcing criminal law in Washington, D.C. It is Alyssa D'Souza. She's a D.C. public safety advocate and a D.C. crime citizen watchdog. Alyssa, thanks for joining us. I'm worried. I'm worried about the new mayor. What about you?
15: Oh, yes, very much.
4: So can you give us a bit of a background about what her history has been in terms of law enforcement and in terms of actually addressing the very real violent crime situation in Washington, D.C.?
15: Yeah, so her platform is focused on prevention, intervention, youth services, mental health resources, and all these important investments. And I don't think that necessarily the residents in D.C. disagree with that. I think the disagreement comes from the urgency and the balance when someone doesn't show up to these programs or doesn't utilize these resources. You know, we need to address the root crime and need visible enforcement. We need that accountability and those tools to address the problems that are happening currently right now every day in our local neighborhoods.
4: Yeah, when people come in and say, you know, we need to have programs and crime prevention and social workers working with the root of the problem, I'm not against that necessarily, but the problem is politicians like Ms. Lewis-George, she wants to replace basic law and order criminal policing with those sort of things. If you can add on to it, great, and you can get to the root of the problem for the next generation of criminals. But we've got criminals right now, and if there's a mob of teens who are going and plowing through a drugstore and ripping everything off the shelves and or involved in a gang fight in the park right next to your apartment building, social workers aren't going to fix that. At least that's my opinion.
15: Yeah, I don't disagree. I do not think that we have a shortage of these programs. I think the biggest challenge is that these teens and these teen takeovers and repeated disorders aren't necessarily choosing these programs. They don't want to participate in the program. So creating more programs or these community hubs, as she called them, it may help some youth, but the kids that are gathering outside the ballpark or throwing chairs at the local Chipotle here, yeah, they aren't usually the kids that are asking where the nearest workforce development program is on the street, at least when I'm walking by.
4: Alyssa D'Souza is our guest. You live in the Navy Yard area because you're constantly reporting on the criminal behavior down there. Navy Yard seems to have become this sort of microcosm of what's going on in Washington. And this is a neighborhood when they built the baseball stadium and a lot of new office buildings and a lot of new residential apartments there that appeal to young people living in Washington, mostly in their 20s and 30s. There was a real hope on the horizon that this was going to be a burgeoning, new, great, vibrant neighborhood. And it was for a while. Now you're plagued by a lot of this crime that you've just described, and there's a real tug of war going on within the leadership about what to do about it.
15: Yeah, I mean, you talked about defunding the police before, and now part of her platform is to improve these 9/11 calls and support detectives and address police vacancies. But at the end of the day, fewer people are actually choosing these law enforcement careers, and every department in the country is nearly struggling with recruitment. So yeah, residents just want to see more of a plan today rather, and maybe at the same time with the staffing issues, but they want to address the impact that the crime is having now on our daily lives.
4: Well, and she ran against Kenya McDuffie, a Democrat, but he had a much firmer hand, I think, on law and order policy and supporting the police department. But the residents of D.C. have made their choice. I mean, what does it tell you about the populace in the district that they had a clear choice between two candidates who had very different approaches on crime and law and order and policing? They chose her.
15: I mean, public safety is one of those things that is actually very truly bipartisan. It's a bipartisan issue in D.C. I don't see who wants crime. So I just don't see how people, you know, go one way or the other when it comes to public safety. People want to feel safe in their neighborhoods.
4: Nobody wants crime. And both candidates claim that they were going to effectively reduce crime. But as you just laid out, there's two very different approaches to that. One is policing and enforcing the law and arresting people and prosecuting them. The other is social welfare programs and you know, social workers and community investment. I'm not saying it has to be one or the other, but that seemed to be the clear choice, and the voters didn't want to go for the policing solution.
15: Yeah, like I said, there has to be a balance. You know, Louis George was opposed to youth curfews, and there are right. many people of all different parties that want these supported targeted curfews in repeated areas where there's crime. So they want to see immediate action. At the end of the day, you have to have control over your local government and, you know, effectively address these public safety concerns that residents are experiencing. So you need to be able to work with one another. Everyone needs to get along. If you need to accept federal agency service and task forces and additional resources there, you know, whatever helps address the issue immediately. And I think that's what everyone here is looking for.
4: Well, and of course, this is a conversation that's happening almost in every major urban center around the country. Most of those cities are also dominated by one party, but they're having an intra-party fight amongst themselves about these two different factions. Do we go in the more Democrat socialist direction, like Zora Mamdani and the mayor of Seattle and now Janice Lewis George, and go for, you know, more investment, as they call it, more government spending on more programs to divert young people away from criminal activity? And or do you combine that with more robust policing and more cops? The difference here is, in all those other cities, they've got a state government that they can draw funds from. They can go back, like Zora Mamdani has done that in New York. He said, hey, Governor Hochul, New York City is pretty important. We're going to be spending all this money. Give us more money, Albany, so we can fund that. And Kathy Hochul, for her own political purposes in New York, she's gone along with that. That's not the case here in Washington, D.C. When Janice Lewis George runs out of other people's money, she's got to turn to the federal government. And you just mentioned federal cooperation has been working in D.C. since President Trump came in. Muriel Bowser's been open to it. Even Phil Mendelson, the chairman of the district council, has been open to it. I don't think Mayor Lewis George is going to be open to it. So what happens when they have that conflict, when the federal government wants to cooperate, wants to use federal law enforcement to fix the problem, and the mayor says, go pound sand?
15: I mean, there shouldn't even be a debate. You should want to, you know, have that prevention and that accountability and that enforcement. There can't be a choice. It should be everything and all in order to help these residents, in order to reduce crime. It's not about whether you're willing to do both. I think residents need that long-term investment. And at the end of the day, again, everyone just wants to feel safe. And it's really scary knowing that, you know, they're not going to work hand in hand. And I think that's where the problem comes in. We don't know what's going to happen. And we just feel like crime is going to be back on the rise again.
4: Yeah,
15: we're just finally getting somewhere.
4: You've made a prediction on your X account. You said future headline after watching this morning's news, crime is up. That's your prediction. You think we're going to have more crime. So I got to ask, are you considering, like so many other Washingtonians that I saw posting on social media who were concerned about the results of this election, they said, yeah, well, we're probably going to move, or maybe our business will also move just across the river to Arlington or Alexandria and set up shop there because it'll be close to D.C., but at least it'll be safer. Are you considering moving out of the district?
15: You know, I love this area and I love the community and the people here and, you know, the crowds that it brings. And it's not that easy to just pick up and move, especially when you own a property here. It's not even easy to rent the property because people know about the crime going on. So I'm pretty stuck here for now. Yeah.
4: Not everyone has that luxury. Well, Alyssa D'Souza, we love having the conversation with you. I think that you do have your finger on the pulse of so many who live in Washington, especially of your generation, who are sort of wrestling with this, want to do the right thing, and just want to be able to walk the streets safely when you go to the market or go to the metro to try to go to work. So our prayers are with you. Hang in there and keep us updated.
15: Thank you so much.
4: Thank you, Alyssa. That's Alyssa D'Souza. And yeah, we'll be watching what goes on in the district as well. The president threatened that if this woman wins and she brings Zora Mamdani policies to the district, then maybe it's time to end home rule and bring federal control of Washington back. And I don't think I'd be opposed to that. Oh, one other thing. I'm not lying. There's a ton of people who are all taking to social media saying, that's it. I'm moving to Arlington. That's it. I'm moving to Alexandria. I'm moving to Northern Virginia. It's amazing to me. Everybody knows that here in Washington, your alternative, if you don't live in D.C., is Maryland or Virginia. Virginia traditionally has been a little bit more conservative than Maryland. And all of these D.C. residents saying, I'm going to Virginia. Why aren't they going to Maryland?
16: Why aren't they going to Prince George's County? Why aren't they moving? But I mean, you know why. And I think that's a tell, too. For 250 years.
17: In the War of 1812, our nation fought and won America's religious freedom. Today, that constitutional right is being assaulted once more from within.
18: 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We all of a sudden became the enemy.
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16: Speaking of wars within the Democrat Party, we're seeing another war breakout right here in Virginia between the state senator, Louise Lucas, who is a radical leftist, and Abigail Spanberger, who's also a radical leftist, but she likes to wear the skin suit of a moderate, and they're going at it. It's pretty delightful to watch. We're going to share that with you in a moment. But first, I want to invite you to join our annual Angel Tree Camp effort, where you help me send deserving children with a mom or dad in prison to the Fresh Air Fun and gospel-centered activities at an Angel Tree Camp near their home. We're almost done with this campaign, guys, because we're almost at summer. That's when camp begins. Prisoners' kids are some of the most vulnerable children in America. Through absolutely no fault of their own, they are at risk because their mom or dad is in prison, and they're stuck in bad neighborhoods, exposed to gangs and drugs. Now, we have a banner up over at LarryOShow.com. First of all, you should be going to LarryOShow.com all the time to see the podcast, clips from the show, highlights about what's going on with the program. 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Incredible. Listen to Anna, an Angel Tree Camp counselor whose own father was in prison, like, as she was growing up.
2: Working with Angel Tree campers, I've gotten to learn what it looks like to live without a dad, but also what it looks like to have faith in an eternal father and get to, like, spur those kids on. They might feel different or lonely, but that they have an eternal father who loves them and cares for them so much more than they even realize. And so that's been a really cool blessing of working with Angel Tree campers, because I relate to them in a way that maybe a different counselor at the camp might not relate to them.
16: 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You'll be making a difference in a child's life and beyond. So in the Commonwealth of Virginia, they had a big election, and Abigail Spanberger, a suburban white liberal Democrat, beat a Marine Corps African-American conservative Republican. And the left celebrates that, of course, because they don't like black people who get in their way, apparently. And I'm not kidding, because Louise Lucas, the radical left-wing Democrat president of the Senate in Richmond, she's also a black woman, and Abigail Spanberger doesn't like her either. Louise Lucas is speaking out. Now listen, I'm not on either side. This is like a football game between Notre Dame and Ohio State. I don't root for either side. I want them both to end without scoring any points and every player on the team to have a career-ending injury. All right, that's where I stand on this. That said, this is entertaining. Here's Louise Lucas. Take a listen.
3: And I understand you have a new nickname for the governor. Tell us about that.
5: You know, I just happened to be sitting up on the 13th floor, and all of a sudden I got this epiphany. And I said, Davison, she's a diva. And this just kind of came to mind.
3: And that's how Davison or Diva came about. And Amazon Don, too, for the speaker.
16: It's her diva. She's calling her a diva. That governor, she's a diva. And, well, again, Louise Lucas is a maniac. But if she's going after a fellow Democrat, the governor, Abigail Spanberger, I'm here for it. Here in clip 13, we're going to talk specifically about this data center. We've got a guest coming up later in the program, Daniel Turner, about these data centers, about these battles, because what's going on in suburban Northern Virginia and in the entire area here in Washington, I know for a fact is going on right where you live. Data centers have become a lightning rod of controversy. And there are good arguments on all sides of this equation about these things. Take a listen to how things are going in Virginia within the Democrat camp.
4: And I want to get your response to some of what the data center industry is saying. Ahead of your meeting tonight, the director of the Virginia, the director of Virginia Government Affairs for the Data Center Coalition Nationwide said, quote, after hearing little from the Senate for several months, we learned via Twitter late Friday night about a vague plan to add billions more in new taxes to this industry, which would undermine Virginia's business commitment and reputation, increase costs for digital and online services, reduce local revenues and investment, destroy jobs, and harm Virginia's economy. With days just left until an unprecedented state government shutdown, this is not the time to be hastily assembling a new package of tax hikes on Virginians and Virginia businesses. Again, that's a direct quote from the Data Center Coalition.
5: Well, I want to start by saying this is not going to do anything to cut down on jobs. I am pro-labor at heart. And if the governor was really pro-labor and jobs, why did she veto the collective bargaining bill? She didn't give a crap about them. She's only trying to protect big, I guess, maybe I want to say large donors. I don't know. That's what it appears to me. But just to be very clear about it, if they're saying that we're trying to tax them, then why don't we just go forward with and just eliminate the sales tax exemption? And then I won't have to tax them at all.
16: Do you notice that? The quote was from the Data Center Coalition, and she responded directly back to the government.
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13: Fox News, I'm Chris DeMeo. Israel and Hezbollah agree to a truce as fighting delays U.S. and Iran negotiations.
14: The State Department says U.S. Secretary of State Marco Rubio spoke with Israeli Prime Minister Benjamin Netanyahu over the phone, and President Trump, in an interview with Axios, called for Israeli restraint.
13: Fox's Alex Hogan. Talks between the U.S. and Iran Friday in Switzerland were postponed. President Trump unveiling the new Air Force One at Joint Base Andrews on Friday.
15: This plane is the first successful example of a real transformation of something that was built at the highest level and now had to be changed a little bit. We have communication equipment up there that's nobody's ever seen before. It's the highest level.
13: The president provided attendees with an inside look. Wyndham Clark has a four-shot lead halfway through the U.S. Open at one under par at Shinnecock. 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
9: 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Sunny skies today and tomorrow. After a right low of 58, expect high of 88 today in the Prescott Quad Cities with a high of 90 tomorrow. 60 for your overnight low in Cottonwood and the Verde Valley with a high today of 98 and 100 on Father's Day. I'm Bill Monroe, and that's a quick check of your weather from KQNA 1130 AM, 99.9 FM, and on 95.5 FM in Prescott Valley and Cottonwood.
1: Arizona News Audio. Phoenix police arrest a man they say assaulted his father and tried to set his house on fire Thursday night. Police commander Mercedes Fortune says arriving officers found the victim with visible injuries while the son refused to leave the home.
18: They were working to safely approach the home when they saw smoke coming out of the home. Fire department had already arrived and they worked to extinguish the fire, and that's when the male suspect exited the residence and was taken into custody.
1: The Rock Canyon fire near the Arizona-Utah line now 10% contained after burning through almost 4,700 acres. No containment on the Sycamore fire north of Globe, which has burned almost 3,300 acres. Arizona's primary election period is closed. Callie Jones with the Secretary of State's office says the deadline to register is Monday. And if you're voting by mail, note next Wednesday.
19: The exact same day that early voting begins, June 24th, is when mail-in ballots will start hitting for people. And so that is when early voting starts, the same day that early ballots are mailed out.
1: Connie Weber, Arizona News Audio.
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3: 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Good morning. It's Thursday, and it's time for O'Connor and Company. We've got a loaded hour here in 30 minutes. KT McFarland, former Deputy National Security Advisor, and then we'll speak with Daniel Turner, Power of the Future, about one of the most burning topics across this country that has nothing to do with Democrats and Republicans or Trump or Hakeem Jeffries or Nancy Pelosi or anything. It's about data centers. It's about your backyard. And a lot of you don't want them in your backyard, but a lot of you also love the tax revenue and the jobs and the technology that data centers bring. But maybe they can do it somewhere else. And why do they keep putting them under the table deals, right, where the approvals are done in the dark of night without any transparencies? If they're so good, why are they always sort of in a backhanded way getting pushed through by your county supervisors? We'll get into all of that with Daniel Turner. And also, we want to hear from you about whether you're engaged in a fight over data centers right now and where you stand. In fact, I'll give you the phone number right now, 855-784-4255, 855-784-4255. 4255. All right. So the president is now, is he on his way? No, he's going to Sweden now. He's going to Geneva, I think, and then he'll be flying back to the U.S. He's been in Paris for the G7 negotiations, or France, or somewhere. It's all the same. Everywhere in France is Paris, I think. And everyone's talking about the Iran Memorandum of Understanding. That topic dominated the thing. But there was a lot of other stuff going on. In fact, here's one moment that President Trump had that is having a lot of people talking.
4: Country, how we can make our relationship even better.
5: We love it. Thank you, my friend. See, when you're that rich, you can speak that lowly. I was just wondering, can anybody hear that? But when you're so rich, you have such confidence, and you don't have to do any strain to the voice. He's great.
3: When you're a sheik and you're sitting on a giant pile of oil and gold, you can speak low. He also said of the president of Egypt that they met in a hotel room and fell madly in love. I guess he's appealing to a new demographic of Republican voter. He also, by the way, along those same lines, said of the Prime Minister of India that he is a beautiful, beautiful, attractive man. A lot going on there. It's complicated. Charlie Spearing of the Daily Mail has been following all of this. But yeah, Charlie, you're probably also just focused on that memorandum of understanding. But what's with the bro love, this love fest the president seems to have with every world leader?
6: Well, Larry, it's interesting because you could see the president's very anxious to sort of present a new Middle East. And what better way to do that than to lavish praise on every single person who's going to help him try to control Iran after this deal has been signed? So he's really kind of focused on this idea that the Middle East has been changed forever. It's optimistic, and that's why he's sort of spreading the love as much as he can to get everybody in the region on board.
3: Is there a a sense of what world leaders think about this memorandum of understanding and how things are going to unfold here. The president reiterated over and over again that Iran gets nothing other than being able to sell oil right now, still within the confines of certain sanctions, I believe, that are in place. But they can sell oil, but everything else that's in this memorandum of understanding only gets triggered if they, in fact, hit the benchmarks that are still to be negotiated. Is there a sense from world leaders that you could pick up on their public statements that they're on board with this plan?
6: Yeah, I think you saw in Europe, especially President Macron just seemed giddy by the fact that Trump was ending the war and inviting him to Versailles, where Trump actually signed the deal.
3: Yeah, and Versailles night, got a great track record for peace deals, doesn't it? Although, let me just say, the fact that Macron and France think
6: Germans
3: this is
6: would
3: great.
6: Have just behaved.
3: Yeah, that's not a ringing endorsement. Hey, everyone, Macron thinks it's a good deal. Yikes.
6: Yeah. Yeah. But it's very clear that Trump wanted it signed because he could sense a growing swell of opposition back home.
3: Yeah.
6: He's currently on a flight back to the United States, and he's going to be at the White House this morning to sort of deal with the aftermath. But the deal is signed. The war is at a tentative end. So now he has to deal with the political realities back home.
3: What about Israel? Has there been any public statement from Prime Minister Netanyahu or anybody with real power? I know that there have been a lot of voices out of Israel who have been complaining about this, but has there been any official statement at all?
6: I have not seen any public video remarks from Netanyahu, just reports from, Israeli officials and news sources that he's obviously very unhappy with the deal. It's not what he wanted the conclusion of the war to look like. And look, you're going to hear President Trump say, well, I'm giving Iran a chance to be a good partner, to change their ways, right? And he's really focused on, during the press conference yesterday, he believes he took out Soleimani, he took out the radical leaderships of Iran, and he's really giving these new people, obviously echoing the old regime, he's giving the new regime a new chance, a chance to do things differently. And I think he's really eager to get on board and make this deal, knowing that he still holds all the cards, that he can easily turn around and start launching bombs again. Well, yeah, he can do that, but it will affect his approval ratings in the United States. So, this is one of the most unpopular wars that we've had in recent years. So I do think that he's kind of realizing the domestic political realities, but also willing to give Iran a chance before launching more bombs.
3: Well, and I can hear people guffawing back at the radios or their devices that they're picking this up on, saying, what do you mean give Iran a chance? They've been 47 years. They've shown us exactly who they are. Is there a sense between the people who are actually sitting at that negotiating table, from J.D. Vance to Jared Kushner to Steve Witkoff, that after clearing the table there of the leadership and the early rounds of these bombs, where they're no longer there, all those people are gone, there's a whole new round of leaders here. I'm hearing from some factions that they're more radical than the ones who were there before. I don't see any evidence of that. I don't see any evidence one way or the other. But are you picking up from public statements that from the people who have dealt with them face to face, that in some way there is a new approach from this new round of leaders?
6: Right. The Kushner team and the Steve Witkoff team would like this to be a business deal. They're very in tune with all of the interests in the Middle East. Yeah. And so, they are really focused on getting in. And you heard J.D. Vance talk about it, too. He's like, everyone in the Middle East is in support of this deal. And we have their personal engagement with this deal. And he said that's not necessarily true. Under the Obama deal, the Middle East leaders weren't even involved. And I think that Kushner and Witkoff have brought a lot of Middle Eastern leaders to the table on this, who want to see this conflict end as well. They want to see Iran be a good actor in the region. And so I really think that having that investment gives this deal a little bit more of a shot.
3: Now, listen, I'm torn on this personally, Charlie. I'm willing to give this a shot as well, and I'm willing to see it play out. And I don't think that it's as much a disaster as as many believe. But I am struck by the fact that there are a lot of people, you know, like Eric Erickson and other conservatives who were never real big fans of the president at all. They wanted this thing to go forward with a full-on bombing campaign, and they would accept nothing else. And now they are vociferous in their admonitions of President Trump, but they're also lumping J.D. Vance into the mix. They're trying to draw some distinction between Vance being responsible versus Marco Rubio or any other Republican in the president's orbit. Are you picking up on suddenly these new factions and lines being drawn that within the conservative movement they're seeing this as kind of a trigger point to be able to start getting into different camps for 2028?
6: Oh, absolutely. And it's so, is it a coincidence that this is happening right as J.D. Vance is going out on his book tour, speaking to every single media person possible about the deal, about the

0: Trump administration. They're part of this from both ways, right? Maybe Vance was a little reluctant when the president decided to act, and maybe Rubio's a little reluctant to defend the deal now that it's been signed. But ultimately, I think they're all
1: I think
0: part
1: you'll
0: of the
1: see
0: Trump
1: Rubio
0: administration
1: on Margaret Brennan this weekend. Absolutely. Charlie Spearing, Daily Mail. Yeah. Thank you. Yeah. If you're a Republican and you're...
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10: 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Don't miss the Rodeo Parade on July 4th starting at 9 a.m. in historic downtown Prescott. 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And make sure you wave at us when you see us drive by. 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
1: Listen, I do think the treaty that was signed in Versailles in 1783, that ended the American Revolution. That one had some legs. Although England violated it in 1812, right? So again, not a great track record. Treaty of Versailles in 1919 was supposed to end not just World War I, but it was to end all wars and all conflicts in Europe. And that had a good 28-year record. So yeah, Versailles not the best city for these things to be signed in. But luckily, this is not a peace treaty. This is a memorandum of understanding. It's basically a ceasefire on steroids. And we're going to get into more details on it with KT McFarland coming up in our next segment at 7:30 Eastern Time. So you're going to want to stay here for her words of wisdom. I do want to take a moment, though. You know what? When senators ever say point of personal privilege, they always say that. Point of personal, it means they want to talk about themselves. But this isn't about me. It's actually about you. But I do want to share something that's exciting in my life right now. I've mentioned it before, but I haven't spent enough time talking about it. For those of you who know me or have known me for many years now in Washington, D.C., you know that when I go on vacation, I go on a cruise. I do all the time. Sometimes I go on cruises for organizations that invite me along onto the cruise, and I give speeches while I'm there and stuff, and it's great, and I have a great time. But when Meredith and I and my mother and father-in-law, when we go when we vacation together in the holidays, we go on cruises for our own personal time. We love going on cruises. I cruise all the time. I have been doing so for decades. And that's why I am so excited to tell you that I have a radio cruise now that's available for you so you can cruise with me. You want to go to LarryCruise.com. 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For years, my friend Chris Plant, who does the 9 to noon Eastern show on WMAL and nationwide, he's had a cruise that I've been so jealous of, that listeners can jump on board and go cruise with him and his best gal, and they have a great time. And I always, you know, we go out to dinner, and he tells me great stories about what happens on those cruises. Well, it's my turn, damn it. I'm excited to be able to invite you to come on a cruise with me. And by the way, it's not just me. You'll be joining me. You'll be joining Kurt Schlichter of Town Hall, my colleague at Town Hall. You know Kurt. We're best friends, and we're going to have a blast on this cruise. Also, Michael Gallagher. Also, the great Scott Jennings, who you see all the time just blowing it up on CNN. Jennifer Horn from KRLA in Los Angeles. We're all going to be on this Gulf of America cruise. It's this November. It's a week after the midterms. So we're going to be celebrating the miraculous Republican victory against all odds, or we're going to be drowning our sorrows on the conga line, imagining what it's going to be like with Hakeem Jeffries holding the speaker's gavel. Either way, let's drink, right? We're going to be in the Caribbean. It's going to be a blast. And every single day we have events planned for you on stage, Q&As, speeches, one-on-one interviews, photo ops, hanging out on the Lido deck. It's going to be a blast. But the reason I bring it up today, and I want to remind you about going to LarryCruise.com, is that we're running out of time to book the cabins. Now, I've been told by the agency that handles this that we've only got a couple of weeks left, and then we've got to shut off the bookings. So if you've been thinking about doing something like this, again, it's mid-November. It's right after the midterm elections. It's right before Thanksgiving. It's 1 week in the Caribbean, the Gulf of America cruise. Go to LarryCruise.com, and, well, I'll see you on the seven seas. We're going to have a great time, and I want to meet you. I want to hang out with you, and I want to have a blast. You'll meet Meredith. You'll meet my friends who are coming with us, Tommy and Sarah, my mother and father-in-law. It's going to be a whole O'Connor fest. So come to LarryCruise.com. It's LarryCruise.com. A news item yesterday that really caught my eye. The New York Post is reporting that Jeff Bezos, in a private conversation with Donald Trump, said that the worst investment he's ever made in his entire life was purchasing the Washington Post. We could have told him that. We did tell him that, I think, when he purchased the Washington Post. Yeah, Amazon founder Jeff Bezos called the Washington Post his worst investment in a conversation with President Trump months before gutting the newsroom, according to a new book by the New York Times journalist Jonathan Swan and Maggie Haberman. The people there are terrible, Bezos told Trump over dinner in December. They don't listen. My other companies, they listen. Well, yeah, they're journalists, Jeff. They're smarter than you. They know better. Jeff Bezos purchased the Washington Post because he figured it was cheaper than buying a bunch of lobbyists, right? Hey, I've got influence now. I've got the Washington Post editorial page. And then they said, hey, you know, I'd like you to write an editorial about this. And the Washington Post said, screw you. We're the Washington Post. We can do whatever we want. And that didn't last long. It lasted too long, but I love that Jeff Bezos has now figured out.
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3: News. I'm Chris DeMeo. Israel and Hezbollah agree to a truce as fighting delays U.S. and Iran negotiations.
4: The State Department says U.S. Secretary of State Marco Rubio spoke with Israeli Prime Minister Benjamin Netanyahu over the phone, and President Trump, in an interview with Axios, called for Israeli restraint.
3: Fox's Alex Hogan. Talks between the U.S. and Iran Friday in Switzerland were postponed. President Trump unveiling the new Air Force One at Joint Base Andrews on Friday.
5: This plane is the first successful example of a real transformation of something that was built at the highest level and now had to be changed a little bit. We have communication equipment up there that's nobody's ever seen before. It's the highest level.
3: The president provided attendees with an inside look. Wyndham Clark has a four-shot lead halfway through the U.S. Open at 1-under par at Shinnecock. 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
6: 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Sunny skies today and tomorrow. After an overnight low of 58, expect high of 88 today in the Prescott Quad Cities with a high of 90 tomorrow. 60 for your overnight low in Cottonwood and the Verde Valley with a high today of 98 and 100 on Father's Day. 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
6: 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Well-dressed wolves are featured at 7 this Saturday night at the Windsock Lounge at Iron Springs Road in Prescott. Sir Harrison plays on Friday, June 26th, and the Groove Dogs perform on Saturday, June 27th. The 2026 Arizona Blues Hall of Fame induction of Scott O'Neill runs from 2 to 6 this Sunday. 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The Whiskey Pistols perform at Mark's Beer Garden on Swenson Street in Prescott at 6 this Saturday. The Through the Decades Band plays at 3 this Sunday. The Hash Knife Express is featured at 6 on Saturday, June 27th. 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And Live Music with Steve Annabali is 4:30 to 7:30 Friday nights. 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Billy Bond Jr.'s Birthday Bash is at 5 this Saturday. Robert Carney plays at 5 on Thursday, June 25th. Check Augie's Facebook page and website for additional events. The 45th Annual Bluegrass Festival takes place this Saturday and Sunday. Headliner Snoring Dogs perform from 6 to 8 Saturday. That's your KQ&A Night Beat. I'm Bill Monroe.
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1: You hate data centers? 855-784-4255. What are you doing in your town to get rid of them? Is this just a NIMBY thing? Or are they a blight on your community? And are they driving up your energy costs? All of those things could be true. Or are you in favor of the advancement of technologies, AI, and all of the things that we need these data centers for? And you like the tax revenue that they bring to the table? See, it's a complicated issue. Coming up in just about 10 minutes, we'll speak with Daniel Turner. He's with Power the Future. Talk about the data center battle happening in Northern Virginia, but I know it's happening where you live, and I want to hear from you as the morning develops. Coming up at 8 o'clock, we'll take nothing but your calls, 855-784-4255. Where do you stand on the data centers? That's coming up in a moment. Right now, though, we're joined by KT McFarland. She, of course, former Deputy National Security Advisor under President Trump and someone in the foreign policy and national security realm, going all the way back to Henry Kissinger. Peace in our time, KT McFarland. A lot of people are pointing to the Kissinger-Nixon era, Vietnam, Cambodia, and saying, yeah, this sounds familiar, what we're seeing right now in Versailles, of all places. What is your immediate response to what we've now learned is in this memorandum of understanding?
11: I think it's a good deal, and I know I'm not popular when I say that, but this is not Obama's deal. Obama allowed Iran to get nukes, kept its military, its strong economy, kept its proxies, and stayed in power. What has Trump done? He crashed their economy. It's going to take them $1 trillion to rebuild after the military strikes. They don't have a military left. They're not going to get nukes. But on the other hand, he's given them a way out. It's not regime change. I mean, I know it's just not satisfying, right? Yeah. We would like all of the IRGC and the mullahs lined up against the wall, charged with war crimes, and shot. But what happens then? Who governs this country? There is no, you know, loyal opposition ready to take over the reins. So we've seen with Afghanistan and Vietnam and Iraq, if you kill the leaders and you try to choose new ones, it doesn't work. You end up having to occupy those countries and fight the war. But on the other hand, if you're an Obama and you topple dictators throughout the Middle East and you walk away, then what happens? Chaos, civil war, terrorism. So I think Trump has done a very good deal, and he's got a prospect for the future. Everyone says, you know, these guys are bad. You can't trust them. Of course you can't trust them. This is not a bit of trust. Mm-hmm. But on the other hand, what comes next? Who governs this country? I think a slow rolling coup would be terrific. But how do you get there? And then the other thing that is so different about this deal is two things. One, you've got the Gulf Arab allies there. You've got a huge number of neighbors who are going to help us enforce this deal. And at the same time, we've got the Armada that stays there. So, you know, Iran steps out of line and boom, they're done. They get reattacked. And then at the same time, I think it's a political win for President Trump because oil prices and gas prices are going to come tumbling down. He'll win in November.
1: Well, so let's pick that up because you left that for the last, but many cynics are looking and saying that shouldn't be last on the list. That's actually the dominant factor here. The president's remarks dwelled on the fact that the blockade of the Strait of Hormuz ended up affecting the global economy, that it was he was between a rock and a hard place, and this had to be done. If the president weren't facing a midterm election, if there were polls that showed that this engagement with Iran was very popular with the American people, do you think he would have signed on to this deal?
11: I don't know. You know, woulda, shoulda, coulda. I think this is the best deal he could get under the circumstances. And he can turn right around and resume all of the punishments of Iran, economic, military, et cetera. And after the election, his hands are untied.
1: Mm-hmm.
11: Then, you know, Iran gets one hair out of place and boom.
1: Yes, I mean, I know it's impossible to say, and it is a woulda, coulda, shoulda, but I'm torn on this. The fact that the American people were not in favor of this and did not, that needle did not move much at all from day one to where we are now. I want a leader, an American leader, to do what's best for our national security interests and the interests of our allies. But at the same time, if the American people don't favor it, he needs to take that into account. So it's not necessarily, KT McFarland, a bad thing if the president said, listen, I would prefer going in this direction, but the American people don't have a stomach for it. They don't support it. So I'm going to listen to them, and I'm going to go in a different direction.
11: Except in this case, he's gotten everything, right? He's going to deal with the American people. He's going to give them low energy prices, low gasoline prices. Our economy will soar. I mean, just look what happened in the stock market in the last 12, 24 hours.
1: Mm-hmm.
11: And at the same time, Iran doesn't get nukes. You know, Iran is not getting nukes.
1: Iran doesn't get nukes, but they do get a lot of money, and they get a lot of money that many people say they will be able to then turn around into more financing for Hamas and Hezbollah. How do we ensure that doesn't happen?
11: Aha. This is what nobody is paying any attention to. We know where their money is moving now because of brilliant Secretary of the Treasury Scott Bessent, and because of stupid Iran, which attacked all of those Gulf Arab countries, you know, blew up luxury hotels in Dubai, then all of a sudden the Gulf Arab countries, which normally in any conflict for 1,000 years have sat on the sidelines and not chosen sides, they chose sides. And they went to the Treasury Department and said, here, you want to look at our books? Do you want to see where Iran's offshore money is kept? Do you want to see what's happening to the cryptocurrency traffic Iran is doing? We now know. So if Iran says, oh, I'm going to use all that money to build hospitals, but they really are sending it to Hezbollah, we'll see it. And then what can we do? We resume the punishments that are just, as President Trump said, in a couple of hours, you could destroy Kargil. You could do an awful lot of damage if Iran isn't behaving.
1: How much do you think is reliant upon Steve Witkoff and Jared Kushner and, to some extent, J.D. Vance's assessment of the people they're sitting across the table from? You know, how much of this is based on their belief that, yeah, you know what, there is fresh blood here? They had to get fresh blood because the old guys all got killed. And they believe that these people are sincere in wanting a new direction for Iran. Do you believe that that's in play here?
11: No. Yes and no. Yes, in the sense of we now have somebody we can work with, or we at least have the chance of working with. The IRGC guys, no. They'd rather just die and go down with it, even though they know that they could never defeat the United States. But on the other hand, trust but verify. You know, the great thing, I used to teach a class on nuclear weapons at MIT in the 70s, late 70s, and the thing you would teach is, okay, what are the country's capabilities and what are their intentions? Intentions can change overnight. Capabilities can't. And so what are is Iran's military capabilities going forward? They can't change overnight. It's going to take them a decade to rebuild all this stuff, probably $1 trillion to rebuild. One thing that I do think is sort of a subtle undercurrent in all of this is the chaos And we've seen the divisions in the Iranian leadership. Now, there are no good guys there. There are no moderates. There are no, you know, Jeffersonian Democrats in there. These guys are bad and badder, right? Crazy, crazier. But can we kind of foment an internal crisis of leadership in the country? Can we encourage the ones who are at least willing to do business with us and be pragmatic about this? Can we encourage that group over the mullahs and the IRGC who forever,
1: yeah,
11: and they're willing to go to, you know, willing to be martyrs to do it? So time will tell. But what we have is a deal that we can work with, I think. I think it is making the whole region potentially safer. And the one example that nobody's pointed to in history is, I would say, World War One. What happened after World War One? We punished Germany. We had every right to do, but we condemned Germany to decades of poverty and humiliation and destroyed economies. And what did Germany do? It had Hitler.
1: Mm-hmm.
11: Came back again to refight World War One.
1: Yeah, and much of that was because of the weakness of the Allies there, who appeased and,
11: yep,
1: allowed that to fester and happen. It was a perfect storm. One more question on this, KT, and then I want to ask you about some developments in Russia and Ukraine. You know what? I've forgotten the one. Oh, I do. I remember now. The 60-day window for uranium. Is there any chance that they actually do reach some sort of deal in those 60 days? Because it makes a point in the memorandum of understanding that that can be extended,
11: mm-hmm,
1: with Musa. I expect this can to be kicked a bit, and this won't be a 60-day window to reach some sort of understanding. What do you think?
11: Yeah, but, I mean, if it's 60 days, if it's 90 days, 180 days, you know, there's not much they can do in 180 days. And, again, we can see what they're doing.
1: Yeah.
11: If they're trying to rebuild and you know, and the other thing, Larry, it's just funny, but nobody remembers this, but years ago when we were talking about nuclear energy and what would you do with the spent fuel rods, they were highly radioactive, you know, in other words, enriched uranium.
1: Mm-hmm.
11: What would we ever do? Where would we ever put them? What an environmental disaster. One of the ideas was we would dig them deep underneath a mountain, and we would store them underneath mountains, and then they wouldn't, you know, they wouldn't be a danger.
1: Well, that's where this stuff is now.
11: Exactly. And the criticism of the time is, oh, you can't store them deep underneath mountains. That would be an environmental hazard. So I think the irony is we have stored them deep underneath mountains, and they've destroyed them before we even stored them.
1: One other item, KT, because so much attention is on this, people are waking up now, if they've got the bandwidth, to the news that Moscow has been hit by the largest Ukrainian attack since the start of the war, and it was in the confines of the Moscow Metroplex.
11: Mm-hmm.
1: This was an oil refinery, it looks like. This comes just literally a day after Zelensky met with the G7, had meetings with them, went home, and now we've got this launch. Connect the dots here for us, because I think that seems to be a major development.
11: Yeah, I think that President Trump finishes with Iran. He turns to Cuba, potentially. Cuba's kind of all lined up, ready for change. We think they're not too far from being, you know, the communists are going to be pushed out of power in a new relationship with the United States. But also, as President Trump said in the press conference yesterday, Russia and Ukraine are tired. They both want peace. They just don't know how to get there. And I think what better person to help negotiate and leverage that peace agreement than President Trump?
1: KT McFarland, always a great conversation. And you are you're very bullish on this deal, so thank you for bringing that to the table. It's not something you hear everywhere. It's not a question of being popular. It's about being right and influential. And I love hearing all of these voices and all these opinions. And I love letting our listeners reach their own conclusions. KT, always great. Thanks for talking to us.
11: Thank you.
1: Yeah, that's, you know, I'm hearing KT McFarland talk about what a great deal this is. And at the same time, I get Eric Erickson's newsletter, and it says, an American surrender. This is shameful. But here's the problem. You read the first part of Eric's article. Barack Obama sent Iran $20 billion in cash. Donald Trump will send him $300 billion. Well, that's just wrong. We're not sending anything, let alone $300 billion. So if the entire premise of your argument against the deal is based on a falsehood like that, I'm sorry, Eric, I'm just going to stop reading. I suggest you do the same. Coming up in a moment, Daniel Turner, Power of the Future. We'll talk about those data centers, specifically in Virginia, but the larger question about them and electricity and how it's affecting your life, and we'll take your calls on it. First of all, I want to tell you about my friends at BestHotGrill.com, who make the amazing Solaire infrared gas.
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1: 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Do you support data centers? If you do, are you okay with them literally in your backyard? No. Right? 855-784-4255. Do you oppose data centers? If so, will you stop using smartphones and AI, which is linked to pretty much every smartphone and device that you use right now in your life? Are you going to go, you know, full Amish and just use, you know, a wood-burning stove? All right, it's not that bad, but it's kind of hard to move forward right now with basic devices without utilizing the data processing power that these data centers provide. And are you willing to just veto that for everyone on this planet? And for that matter, are you willing to let China take the lead in this brand new frontier of AI development and high-tech dominance? Because somebody's going to dominate the world with regard to this brand new AI frontier. Shouldn't it be the U.S.? And if it is going to be the U.S., then what are we going to do about the data centers? If you oppose them, how do we move forward? That's the challenge right now. And what is the policy that we should be embracing? How does it affect our energy costs? And why do politicians continue to approve these new data centers in sort of shady ways? Again, not always, but it seems like that's the rule, not the exception. All right, we're going to talk about this, and I want to hear from you. I want to hear about what this fight looks like where you live. 855-784-4255. I've got a pretty good handle on what it looks like here where I live in the greater Washington area, because Virginia is ground zero for it. Daniel Turner is the executive director of Power of the Future. And Daniel, this is the one and only topic anyone in Virginia is talking about these days.
0: It really is. And I think the problem with what we're doing in Virginia is where these data centers are going. Remember, these things can be built pretty much anywhere. And I understand construction companies want to build it where it's convenient for them, right? Northern Virginia has access to every major airport, the entire metropolitan area. They have access to huge water ports, right, from Baltimore or from Newport. So you can get goods pretty readily to the area. So if you're a construction company, plus not to mention the millions of workers who are nearby, so mm-hmm. if you're building one, it makes sense to build it there. But it doesn't make sense for the people. So I do think one of the problems with data center construction is that we don't have to build them in the best locations that are trampling on people's farms or in people's backyards. We can build them in places, you know, how about a lot of Appalachia, which used to have huge coal facilities and has been hollowed out by, you know, Obama's war on coal going back 20 years. We could build them in places like that and give those towns revitalization. So yeah. I think there are solutions.
1: The water is a big equation here, because I've always said, you know, God, we got a lot of desert between, you know, L.A. and Las Vegas. I've driven across it trying to get to Vegas in time for college football. But you got to have a good water source. Is that the key here?
0: You do need water for cooling, without a doubt. And if you go back to Appalachia, but yep. there's an awful lot of water there, right?
1: There is. So yeah, that's a good idea.
0: There are some solutions to this problem, but, you know, there's a lot of money involved. There's a lot of haste because people want to build these. The companies want to build them very quickly.
1: Yes.
0: And when you have that combination of expediency and wealth, sometimes the best decisions aren't made.
1: Well, and the thing is, you mentioned Northern Virginia. You're right. The county supervisors all seem, you know, in the dark of night, under shady circumstances, they changed zoning in a rural area that was protected or near a Civil War battlefield and cemetery. And it's like they're purposely trying to tick everybody off that lives there. If it's such a great idea, why do they have to do it in such a shady way?
0: Yeah, there is a lack of transparency happening at the county level and the commissioner level. But sadly, Virginia kind of is developing a reputation like this. We look at the same policies when it comes to transgender kids in schools or covering up sex offenses against transgender kids committed in school. We seem to have a lot of shady boards in Virginia these last couple of years. And this is, you know, unfortunately what happens when you don't get involved with the local election, right? We all talk about the running for president or running for Senate. These little tiny local elections need turnout. You'll have a different voice in your government if you turn out and vote for it.
1: Well said, Daniel Turner. What happens in your house always more important than in the White House. What about the energy? You're an energy expert. You're a show for big oil, as we know, Daniel Turner. What about the energy grid? Because it sure seems like everybody's energy costs are going up, and people say, yeah, because of the data centers. Hold on. Why should I be paying for that? Why should I be subsidizing that?
0: Yeah, I don't think that's actually accurate. Energy prices are going up because we are not producing as much electricity as we did for the last couple of years. It's after a while, I know it gets boring to go back and blame previous administrations, but during the Biden years, we did shut down nationally over 100 coal and natural gas plants.
1: Well, let me jump in. I totally get that, and you know I'm on board with that. If we increase supply, do we have a grid to be able to accommodate the increase of supply of electricity?
0: Absolutely. Yeah. And even enhancing the grid is easier than it is to put back online a coal plant or a natural gas plant. Or in a lot of cases, they were not just taken offline. They were scuttled, right? They were dismantled. They were bombed, right? They were bulldozed. Yeah. There's nothing left of them. So all when right. you remove an awful lot of baseload power from the grid, well, prices go up.
1: And windmills can't replace that, you're telling me. I'm shocked.
0: Never. Never.
1: Daniel Turner, Power of the Future, lovingly a show for big oil. Always great to talk to you, my friend. Thanks for joining us. 855.
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23: Fox News, I'm Paul Stevens. A truce in fighting between Israel and Gaza delays U.S. and Iran talks.
4: The State Department says U.S. Secretary of State Marco Rubio spoke with Israeli Prime Minister Benjamin Netanyahu over the phone, and President Trump, in an interview with Axios, called for Israeli restraint.
23: Fox's Alex Hogan there. Talks between the U.S. and Iran Friday in Switzerland were postponed. President Trump unveiling a new Air Force One at Joint Base Andrews on Friday.
5: This plane is the first successful example of a real transformation of something that was built at the highest level and now had to be changed a little bit. We have communication equipment up there that's nobody's ever seen before. It's the highest level.
23: President providing attendees with an inside look. And in the World Cup, the U.S. downs Australia 2-0. They advance to the knockout round. 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
6: 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Sunny skies today and tomorrow. After an overnight low of 58, expect high of 88 today in the Prescott Quad Cities with a high of 90 tomorrow. 60 for your overnight low in Cottonwood and the Verde Valley with a high today of 98 and 100 on Father's Day. 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
6: I'm Bill Monroe. Central Arizona and Prescott fire crews contained a vegetation fire in the area of Road 6 North in Chino Valley. A large dead cottonwood tree was found to be actively burning, believed to have been ignited by a lightning strike. The fire had also begun to spread into nearby vegetation, including piles of additional dead trees. No injuries were reported. Yavapai County Sheriff's Office officials announced deputies made quick work of a brush fire on June 5th. The fire was spreading rapidly in Rimrock and threatening several nearby homes. Deputies jumped in with garden hoses and fire extinguishers to stop the flames. Firefighters eliminated any further threat and structural damage was kept to a minimum. The cause of the fire is unknown, but it's believed to be human-caused. The Monday fire started in a remote area 5 miles from Sedona. Resources that responded to the quarter-acre incident included a helicopter, 2 engines, and miscellaneous overhead. The fire was moving at a low rate of speed and no structures or communities were threatened. And the 1.5-acre Knapp fire was started by lightning near the town of Walker. The Walker Protection Agency sent 1 engine and 2 water tenders to the fire. I'm Bill Monroe, and that's your KQ&A News Week in Review.
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6: 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Billy Bond Jr.'s birthday bash is at 5 this Saturday. 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Check Augie's Facebook page and website for additional events. The 45th Annual Bluegrass Festival takes place this Saturday and Sunday. Headliner Snoring Dogs perform from 6 to 8 Saturday. That's your KQ&A Night Beat. I'm Bill Monroe.
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1: And as we dive face first into our 8 o'clock hour here on the East Coast in your nation's capital on our flagship station, WMAL, we are holding true to our motto that what happens in your house is more important than what happens in the White House. What happens in your backyard is more important than what happens on the National Mall. Yes, we're based in Washington, D.C., and we focus a heck of a lot on national politics, national stories, and all the intrigue that happens in this town, as my friend Hugh Hewitt likes to call it, the new Rome. But ultimately, this show is about you. It's about what's happening in your life, with your family, with your children, your neighborhood, your home, and how you can get through your day unencumbered by the government messing up your life, so that you can raise your children with your faith and your values. And this issue of data centers, well, it's become a hot issue for so many parents, so many Americans who are concerned about them, concerned about the energy involved, concerned about the urban blight, suburban blight, rural blight, and it's become a huge political issue all across this nation. So we're going to be talking to you. We've got a full board right now of callers who want to discuss it. If you want to join the conversation, please do so. 855-784-4255. We will get to your calls in a moment, but I want to take a quick moment to invite you to join our annual Angel Tree camping effort, where you help me send deserving children with a mom or a dad in prison to the fresh air fun and gospel-centered activities of an Angel Tree camp right near their home. Prisoners' kids are some of the most vulnerable children in America. Through absolutely no fault of their own, they're at risk because mom or dad is in prison and they're stuck in a bad neighborhood, exposed to gangs and drugs. Now, if you go to LarryOShow.com, you'll see a banner at the top of the page. Click on it, and you can be among the many listeners who join our campaign this year. 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Listen to Anna. She's an Angel Tree camp counselor, and her own father was in prison when she was growing up.
12: Tree campers, I've gotten to learn what it looks like to live without a dad, but also what it looks like to have faith in an eternal father and get to like spur those kids on. They might feel different or lonely, but that they have an eternal father who loves them and cares for them so much more than they even realize. And so that's been a really cool blessing of working with Angel Tree campers, because I relate to them in a way that maybe a different counselor at the camp might not relate to them.
1: 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You'll be making a difference in a child's life for eternity. Thank you for that, and God bless you. All right, let's go to Zoop in Stafford, Virginia. No Zoop for you, Zoop. This is a hot issue in Northern Virginia, so I wanted to go right to ground zero. What do you stand on these data centers?
13: Hey, Larry, first, congratulations on going national. You completely deserve it.
1: Thank you, brother.
13: Second, continue to pray for Julie's recovery. Hope she gets back on with you soon. Miss her.
1: Amen. Me too. God bless you, Julie Gunlock.
13: Moving into the data center. So I'm up in Stafford. We're moving to Fredericksburg because we got our kids into Fredericksburg Christian School, our twins. Don't want them in the schools around here or close to Loudoun. Why. So yeah. We did our due diligence. We avoided the Kraken, that massive power line they're building or want to build. We're moving away from Bucky's because they're building right outside our neighborhood. We thought we found the perfect house, you know, room to grow. Beautiful countryside, Spotsylvania County. sign the contract, and then I find out that the month before we signed, the company came in and put in a conditional use permit for a 600-acre data center about half a mile from where we're moving.
9: Wow.
13: We'll probably see the 70-foot gray buildings from our top floor.
9: Uh-huh. And before that view was just going to be like pristine rural area or treetops and that. Because that's the thing. Yeah. People like you, Zoop, you move to these areas specifically so you get away from that sort of big concrete sort of data center look that they're doing in the more suburban areas. And now suddenly your tree line is disrupted with something that looks like the Obama Presidential Center.
13: Yeah, and that's the superficial part. The worst part is, you know, these things create 100 decibel noise that's constant, low thrumming. So what's that going to do to my children? Because half a mile is a short distance. I mean, that's walking distance. So I got to worry about that now. I got to worry about the light it throws out. You know, we're in a drought in Virginia right now. Things are getting bad. And I'm not huge on the whole green thing. I'm not all about
9: right. Now, for those who if I can out you, Zoop's a gamer. He's got a YouTube channel. It's not like you're anti technology. You're all for it. That's not the point.
13: But the more we learn now, I mean, we're in a drought. What are these 700 data centers in Virginia doing for this drought? Because, you know, while we're going to have to stop using water, you know they're not, because they'll shut down if they can't cool their systems.
9: Yeah.
13: So they're continuing to suck in this water, spit it out, and honestly, I think it's contributing to what's going on here.
9: They draw the water from the Chesapeake and all those estuaries and all the outlets. So what are you doing? Are you, because this was already approved before you moved there, are you working with the local government, Spotsylvania County supervisors? Are they, because a lot of the times these county supervisors are sort of, you know, they're sort of in the back pocket of these major, major interests.
13: They are. And fortunately, it's in the beginning phase. The cup hasn't been approved yet, so I can still fight it. Oh. I emailed the supervisors for Spotsylvania. I did not hear back.
9: Yeah.
13: And like you said, a lot of them are in the pocket. I mean, with the Buc-ee's, same thing being built here. It's like, all right, our houses aren't going to be next to it. We don't care.
9: Right.
13: Yeah, we're going to get a little bit of money, you know, $4 million in taxes against our $1 billion budget. Big deal.
9: Okay. Honestly, it's tough to go after all of the big interests and big tech that are with AI, but if you try to square off with big Buc-ee's, Zoop, you're going to lose. I mean, there's no special interest as big as big Buc-ee. Hang in there, man. I'll be praying for you. I know it's a fight. And again, I want to point out, he's not like, oh, get these infernal internal combustion engines off our road. Let's go back to horse and Buc-ee's. That's not who this guy is. But there's also a major, major struggle going on here with areas of this country that were pristine and beautiful and rural and farmland that are now being overtaken. Randy in Knoxville. Oh, this is a big deal out where you live, Randy. Thanks for calling in. You're on O'Connor and Company.
14: Hey, absolutely. Thanks, Larry. Yeah, they're doing it in Nashville. They're building one right next to a zoo. I'm not all up on all this stuff. Like, for instance, I'm contacting you through a tin can tied to a string right now.
9: We can tell. You got to upgrade to the flip phone, Randy.
14: Hey, I kept it until I had to finally. I use my smartphone like I did when I was a kid, a transistor radio, so I can listen to you and whatever station I want. I just walk around with it in my shirt pocket.
9: I love it.
14: Just like the old days. Hey, your last caller, of course, the water. I'm concerned about our antiquated electrical grid. Now, I spent a couple years out in San Diego before I came back to God's country here in Tennessee, and those rolling brownouts, blackouts, we can't handle it. If they're going to build that, they should be required to make their own power. These modern nuclear plants that they're talking about, this waste technology, they shouldn't be allowed to spoil our electrical grid, and they shouldn't be getting taxpayer money to pay for their for-profit businesses. These things, they're reminding me of how these cheap politicians that are, like you said, in the pockets of these developers, make us pay for football stadiums. You know, if you're going to make me a partner by having the government forcibly take my money and give to you for, again, your for-profit enterprise, you ought to open your books and let me have a little piece of the action.
9: Randy, you speak for millions out there, and I'm glad your voice was heard. Hang in there. Kat, thanks for listening to us on your devil device there, your smartphone. Thank you. 855-784-4255, 855-784-4255. Yeah, we have time real fast here for one more. Carl in New Jersey, and then we'll continue your calls in our next segment. Go ahead, Carl. What do you think about these data centers?
0: Hey, good morning. Hope you're doing well. Hi, everyone. I think the data centers are a massive problem for everywhere. I think it's just another push by corporations to make more profit and to displace workers.
9: Yeah.
0: Because at the end of the day, the corporate tax rate is 21% when back in the day it used to be 50. So that just means at the end of the day, our jobs will just be displaced and we're going to pay more.
9: Yeah, so you're looking at the end result. Not only are these things a nuisance and that they're an energy drain, but ultimately it's meant to fuel AI, which will then potentially displace human beings in our workforce.
0: Yeah.
9: So we're basically accommodating the takeover of our own jobs.
0: Well, it could, I mean, if you go one step further, it could even replace hosts on TV shows like you, right?
9: Hey. I know you've gone too far, Carl. You're going way too far. No, but you're right. You're 100% right, Carl. Listen, thank you for the call.

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14: Data centers are going to be everywhere. If they're not already, they're planning on them. You just have to understand that. That's just the reality of it. It's funny, though, they don't build them in Midtown Manhattan. Why is that? Why don't they carve out part of Central Park for a data center? You ever wonder that? No, we're not going to put it in downtown Bethesda, Maryland. No. We can't do that. But we'll put it out, you know, where that horse farm used to be. A lot of strong opinions about this issue, and I appreciate it. And one of the reasons why I think it's important is because you've heard our callers calling in.

0: These are listeners to this program on this radio station that you know and love so well, or watching us, as you just heard, on Roku or Amazon, Samsung TV on Salem News Channel. These are not your typical environmental anti-development wackos, okay? These are not tree huggers, guys. These are not people who, you know, want to save the whales or anything. In fact, they're probably okay with a dolphin or two getting killed when you catch tuna, right? I mean, you gotta break a few eggs when you make that omelet. That's my point. This is not your typical environmental, global warming, hysteria, sky is falling kind of issue. This has to do with very real concerns over overdevelopment and specifically concerns with our electric grid and other impacts of these things that have come out of nowhere, and in many cases without our voice being heard, whether we oppose it or not, or if our voice is heard, we're screamed down. We're silenced by very powerful interests. And I want to, by the way, go on the record saying I'm not against these data centers. I recognize that they are needed. I recognize that we need to take the lead with AI and with other aspects of the tech war going on right now. If it's not us, it's China, and it better damn be us that leads the world in this. But there is a right way and a wrong way to do it, and the American people in these communities are not being heard. And that is a recipe for political disaster. What do you think? 855-784-4255. Ben in Ashburn, Virginia. Again, Northern Virginia is sort of the center of this war right now, at least from the perspective of the nation's capital. Ben, what do you say about the data center wars?
1: So, full disclosure, Larry, I work at a data center. I've been working at one for 15 years.
0: Oh, excellent. Okay. I want to hear from you. That's fantastic.
1: I may have, people might say I have bias. I also have practical experience.
0: Yes.
1: Okay. As far as the water, a data center with a closed loop system, which is what they all are now is when we're building them, they use less than a movie theater. Okay, they use roughly 10% of the water that a golf course uses. Okay, so the concerns about the water, while certainly understandable, the concerns about the water.
0: That's been addressed with the new generation of data centers, you're saying?
1: Right, the newer generations of data centers are more efficient. Also, what I was originally going to say, if you don't want data centers, if you don't like them, then you're going to have to figure out a way to survive the way our ancestors did, and that would be not buying a refrigerator that connects to the internet.
0: Yeah.
1: Okay?
0: Or a TV, for that matter. You know, here I am talking, you know, someone's calling in on watching us on Roku. It's like, dude, what do you think is powering Roku?
1: Right, and one of my favorite things to see on the side of the road, especially, I work in Ashburn, I live in Culpeper, the signs that are on the side of the road on people's lawn saying stop the data centers, and they have their website URL right on the sign.
0: No, I get it. If you like your Netflix, if you like your Amazon Prime, thank your neighborhood data center. Ben, God bless you. Thank you. I want to get all the voices from all perspectives on this issue, because it's not a simple one at all. That's why we're addressing it. We don't just address the simple issues. Real fast, Steve, in the state of Washington on the Pacific Coast. You got to be fast, though, Steve. I've got less than a minute. Go ahead.
2: I am in a different situation in that I like data centers as well, but my front yard, which is part of the transmission lines that feed the upcoming build of the transmission center.
0: Yeah.
2: Of the data center, they built a 100-foot, 9-foot-wide transmission, you know, 230,000-volt pole in my front yard.
0: Wait, in your front yard on your property?
2: Yes, and they didn't tell me, and it's I've been fighting it for over a year.
0: Wow.
2: They went ahead and built it, but
0: it's just an eminent domain thing. That's insane.
2: Yes. Yes.
0: See, Steve, this is the problem. When they just Bigfoot a community like this and they...
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4: News, I'm Paul Stevens. A truce in fighting between Israel and Gaza delays U.S. and Iran talks.
5: The State Department says U.S. Secretary of State Marco Rubio spoke with Israeli Prime Minister Benjamin Netanyahu over the phone, and President Trump, in an interview with Axios, called for Israeli restraint.
4: Fox's Alex Hogan there. Talks between the U.S. and Iran Friday in Switzerland were postponed. President Trump unveiling a new Air Force One at Joint Base Andrews on Friday.
6: This plane is the first successful example of a real transformation of something that was built at the highest level and now had to be changed a little bit. We have communication equipment up there that's nobody's ever seen before. It's the highest level.
4: The president providing attendees with an inside look. And in the World Cup, the U.S. downs Australia 2-0. They advance to the knockout round. 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
7: 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Sunny skies today and tomorrow. After an overnight low of 58, expect high of 88 today in the Prescott Quad Cities with a high of 90 tomorrow. 60 for your overnight low in Cottonwood and the Verde Valley with a high today of 98 and 100 on Father's Day. I'm Bill Monroe, and that's a quick check of your weather from KQMA 1130 AM, 99.9 FM, and on 95.5 FM in Prescott Valley and Cottonwood.
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0: Our flagship station here and shooting across the country on the Salem Radio Network. Thanks for tuning in to O'Connor and Company. I'm Larry O'Connor. Coming up, we've got a new development in the anti-Trump protest culture here in Washington, D.C. We have discovered people that hate Trump so much that they are celebrating algae. That is right. You heard me right. If you are anti-Trump, you must be pro-algae. We will explain coming up in just a bit. But this conversation about the data centers, it's sort of embedded into a larger war going on within the Democrat Party in Virginia, but also, I think, nationwide. Bernie Sanders is now the leader of this party, the Radical Democrat Socialist of America division of the Democrat Party. You remember Debbie Wasserman Schultz couldn't answer the question back in 2016 when asked what's the difference between a Democrat and a Democrat socialist. Well, the fact is there is no difference at this point, and we're seeing the socialists win everywhere. In the Commonwealth of Virginia, they thought that they had propped up a moderate in the face of Abigail Spanberger, but she is now having wars within her own radical factions within her party. The Senate president in Richmond, Virginia, Louise Lucas, sat down with Nick Minaj. Take a quick listen to this part of that interview.
15: And I understand you have a new nickname for the governor. Tell us about that.
16: You know, I just happened to be sitting up on the 13th floor, and all of a sudden I got this epiphany. And I said, data center, she's a diva. And this just kind of came to mind.
15: And that's how data center diva.
0: Data center diva. Although now she's dropping the data center part. She's just calling Governor Abigail Spanberger, the leader of her party in Virginia, a diva. Joining us now is Terry Kilgore. He's the Republican leader in Virginia in the House. And I don't know, Terry, what do? Just pop the popcorn and sit back and watch them fight amongst themselves?
17: That's exactly what I've been doing, Larry. This is crazy. I mean, there's just no excuse for what's going on. The Democrats hold all the power in Richmond, and we're just days away from a government shutdown.
0: Yeah.
17: We were supposed to be there today passing a budget, but it got canceled, and we didn't have a budget in time for today. You know, we got to have 48 hours notice but for us to read it, and we don't have one. We don't know when we're going to have one right now.
0: Legislative session began in January. It's supposed to be timed out, and you're done after, what, 90 days. Here it is the middle of June, and you still don't have a functioning budget, and it's all Democrats can do whatever they want in Richmond, and they can't get together for a budget.
17: No, that's the way it is, and it all comes down to, as you stated earlier, on data centers, and what do we do with data centers? You know, those of us who represent rural districts, we watched as Loudoun and Prince William and all those counties got rich off of data centers, and now all of a sudden their Democrat leadership says, oh, wait, we got to hold back. Y'all don't need any down south or southwest or whatever other parts of the state when they've already, cashed in. And now they're wanting to stop data centers. I mean, it's just this is ridiculous. You know, yeah. We made a promise to these folks. Here's, you know, to get them to locate in Virginia, and we're the data center capital of the world right now because we got so many data centers. And now we're going back on our word. I don't think that's a way to keep Virginia in the top places to do business. And like you said, it's just crazy. It's all, you know, everybody's name calling and everything. The only thing we can do right now as Republicans, we're just sitting back and watching the show.
0: Terry, what do you say to those Virginians who are conservative, who are Republicans, who are also hesitant about these data centers for various reasons, and maybe different reasons than Abigail Spanberger and Louise Lucas, but they have their own reservations about the way these have been permitted and approved, and they worry yeah. about their neighbors, especially in rural areas?
17: Well, I mean, what I want them to look at is look at the facts. Don't look at Facebook. Don't look at TikTok, things of that nature. Look at the facts about basically what data centers do, what type of water they bring, and the fact that, you know, it's already set up within the State Corporation Commission. The data centers pay their share for the energy they use. It has nothing to do with your residential price, whatever price you're paying for your residential power bill. We're not supplementing. You don't cross-pollinate there. Yeah. So, you know, folks need to look at the facts. Folks need to look at exactly what data centers would bring to their area. If a data center went in one of our rural counties, it would probably double the tax base in that county. Think of what you could do for your teachers, your fire department, your police officers, and things of that nature. That's what we've got to continue to look at and work and talk about.
0: Terry, I don't doubt anything that you just said, and I have looked at the facts and I've seen it too. I can just tell you, and I'm guessing you have conversations with the influencers behind these data centers more than I do. In fact, I never talk to them. You might want to let them know that they need a better PR effort here. They need to get in front of this. They need to be able to control the messaging on these things a little bit better. They've got the money to do it. They should probably get on that.
17: I've had that conversation with them.
0: You've got to sit with them and say, guys, you're killing us here. Can you throw a little bit of money into getting the message out?
17: Right. And it's, you know, back to the point, we've got to get a budget in Virginia. You know, we're days away. You know, unlike Washington, if we don't have a budget in Virginia, we're shutting down.
0: Yeah, Virginia is not going to be able to print their own money. Those days are gone. No. It ended after the Civil War. I mean, what do you do here? I'm curious, just as a political observer, do you think what happened here is the first 3 months of Spanberger's term as governor was completely occupied by this referendum, this unconstitutional referendum to gerrymander Virginia and gerrymander Republicans out of existence? That's what took all the energy and focus, and the whole thing blew up. And if you read the report, Spanberger's people warned of this. They said this thing was going to be a disaster. So is that really sort of the root of this, that she was stopped before she could even begin as governor because it was all about redistricting? It was all Hakeem Jeffries' fault?
17: A lot of that is true, Larry, because, you know, they started focusing on redistricting. And as I said and others said on the floor, this is blatantly unconstitutional. You're going too fast. Virginia Constitution, Virginia law doesn't allow this. And I think, you know, some in the governor's office, like you said, agreed that, we don't think this is going to pass. But, of course, the attorney general, the new attorney general, the old attorney general said it wouldn't. The new attorney general, Jay Jones, convinced that, this is fine. We knew it wasn't fine. So I think a lot of political capital was spent there. And ultimately, the voters, the Commonwealth of Virginia, won in court, and we didn't have redistricting.
0: Yeah. It's amazing, though, if you ask any Virginian what is Abigail Spanberger's number one priority for the first 3 months, they would say redistricting. And that's just not a good thing.
17: And we were supposed to be talking about affordability.
0: We tried
17: everything which way to shift it back to affordability. We put forth plan to end the grocery tax, the car tax, lower prices on power bills, by suspending those green requirements and getting out of REGI. But, you know, everything got killed because they wanted to move more liberal and be more like California than like the Commonwealth of Virginia.
0: That's right. Their priority was to make sure Hakeem Jeffries could be Speaker of the House instead of actually worrying about the issues facing Virginians. So, Terry Kilgore, this is a ripe sort of harvest for Republicans who can actually point out what happens when Democrats get all the power. How does this play out? July 1st is the budget deadline. Is there going to be an odd little coalition here of reasonable Democrats along with Republicans to bail this out? Or are you just sitting back and saying, hey, you wanted power, you figure it out?
17: Well, I mean, there may be, but right now we don't even have anything to talk about, Larry. There's nothing on the table yet. You know, some folks say we might get one by Friday to look at, but there's nothing there. And then, of course, you know, from what I'm hearing, marijuana, the marijuana bill is going to be in the budget. Reggie's going to be in the budget. A lot of things are going to be in the budget that a lot of Republicans aren't going to vote for as it comes down the pike. So I don't, you know, I don't know that there's a way to get there unless they just do it on their own.
0: Wow. And last I heard, Abigail Spanberger thinks she could be a great vice presidential running mate in 2028. This is not a good start for her future.
17: Not
0: ambitions.
17: A good start. Not a good start. You know, it could be like the last running mate that from Virginia. It could go down in flames.
0: Oh, you mean Vice President Tim Kaine? Oh, wait, that
17: yes,
0: didn't happen
17: Vice President
0: at all.
17: Tim Kaine. Yeah.
0: Tim Kaine and Tim Walz are going to be on the Mount Rushmore of Democrat failures here for the last 15 years, I think. Terry Kilgore, thanks for joining us, sir. Keep up the good work and keep us updated. We'd love to know if Virginia is going to run out of money by the end of the month.
17: We will let you know. Thank you, Larry.
0: You bet. Thank you, Terry. Listen, I want to invite you to join our annual Angel Tree Camping effort, where you help me send deserving children with a mom or dad in prison to the Fresh Air Fun and gospel-centered activities at an Angel Tree camp. And these camps are right near their home, and they're all across the country. See, prisoners' kids are some of the most vulnerable children in America. Through absolutely no fault of their own, they're at risk because their mom or dad made bad choices, because their mom and dad ended up behind bars. And so now these children are stuck in bad neighborhoods. They're exposed to gangs and drugs and despair. Now, if you go to LarryOShow.com, that's this show's website, you'll see a banner at the top of the page. When you click on it, you can be among the many listeners who have already joined our campaign this year. If you can give $200, you'll send a kid to camp. That's all it takes. If you can only give $20, that's fine. God bless you. Thank you. We'll combine your $20 gift with other people's gifts, and we'll get a kid to camp. So far, 235 kids over the last 3-plus weeks have been blessed by you, and it really is a blessing. Take a listen to Anna. She's a camp counselor at Angel Tree. And by the way, when she was growing up, her own father was in prison.
18: Working with Angel Tree campers, I've gotten to learn what it looks like to live without a dad, but also what it looks like to have faith in an eternal father and get to like spur those kids on. They might feel different or lonely, but that they have an eternal father who loves them and cares for them so much more than they even realize. And so that's been a really cool blessing of working with Angel Tree campers, because I relate to them in a way that maybe a different counselor at the camp might not relate to them.
0: See, this is the kind of brotherhood and sisterhood and fellowship and, well, evangelization these children get to experience in this 1 week. And this 1 week changes them for a lifetime. They go home with a Holy Bible in their hands, and that Bible becomes a solace for them, a touch point, a memory of this great week they had. And it helps open them up to a lifetime of Christianity. Please, whatever you can do, let's start your day. I always like to say on this program, start your day the right way with O'Connor and Company. 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Just go to LarryOShow.com, click that Angel Tree Camp banner, and I want to thank you in advance for helping us, our entire team here at O'Connor and Company, send these wonderful children to Angel Tree Camp this summer. 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Thanks. More to come here on O'Connor and Company.
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0: Larry O'Connor here. 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That takes it right where you need to go as well. All right. Thank you for that. Here in Washington, D.C., CNN has begun an investigative report. This is journalism at its finest. CNN is getting to the bottom of a huge scandal here in Washington. Here, take a listen to this report yesterday from CNN, the most important name in news.
1: And we're going to scoop up a water sample to see if we can get this tested.
2: CNN independently took the sample of water and consulted with a pool store that regularly tests water to help read the results. It showed phosphate levels far higher than what is recommended to keep algae at bay based on estimates for a pool that holds 6.5
0: million gallons. That's right. They're getting to the bottom of algae gate, my friends. This is it. This is how they're going to get Trump. This is what they'll impeach him over, algae gate. And remember, it's not just the algae, it's the cover up that you really are guilty of. Apparently, CNN has discovered that if you put water in a standing pool in the middle of spring or summer, especially in a place like Washington, D.C., algae is going to grow there. Do you remember all of the deep dive investigative reports CNN did on the Medicaid fraud and home hospice fraud and early Leering Center fraud in Minneapolis, in Ohio, and in California? You remember how they got to the bottom of those stories? Yeah, me neither. But here we're testing the water in the reflecting pool for algae. Do you remember when the Trump administration, through the Department of the Interior, did the entire renovation of the reflecting pool there in time for America's 250 celebration? The whole point of it was to get rid of the algae in the reflecting pool, right? No, actually, it was never the intention of this project to get rid of algae. It was to seal the bottom of the reflecting pool so they weren't losing 10,000 gallons of water a day because it was done wrong and the water was seeping into the ground and it was full of goose poop and muck. And it was never a part of this story that had to do with algae. Emily Miller, independent reporter, friend of the program, she's been giving daily reports on her Substack and on her YouTube channel. Here's Emily Miller explaining what's going on with the algae.
3: I'm back at the reflecting pool, and it's much less green today. I'm going to call it teal, and that's for two reasons. One is the National Park Service dumped some bottles of hydrogen peroxide on this end of the pool. I think that's for the tourists. It's created a milky water on this side. But the bigger thing is the nanobubble system has killed off almost all the algae. And so the workers you see behind me are going back and vacuuming it all out. And those spaces are completely blue. You see the American flag blue bottom, and they are circling the pool. And hopefully that will be resolved in the next day or two, according to my sources. I have so many more details. I will report them later today. So hit notification.
0: I love according to my sources. She's a reporter. She made her name at the Washington Times. Remember a whole series about Emily Gets Her Gun, where she reported on the daily travails of a young woman working in Washington, D.C., who wanted to have a gun for self-defense and protection walking the mean streets of this city and how she was not allowed to do so. It became a book, Emily Gets Her Gun. Emily Miller also worked at Fox News, Fox 5 locally in Washington, D.C. She's addressing the story like a real hardcore reporter, not just CNN doing a water sample. Here's a little bit more of Emily's daily reports.
3: I'm back at the reflecting pool, and this is a long, slow process of getting the algae out. They are only at about 10% so far, but my sources tell me they are getting more pumps more people.
0: That she goes on and shows footage of the vacuuming process of the algae and all of these. Now, by the way, no one is surprised that there's algae in this water. Anybody who has a swimming pool knows that unless you have a filtration system and a regular process of cleaning, you know, the pool boy comes over and takes care of that, right? Can we say pool boy? Are we allowed to say pool boy? That sounds like some sort of Cinemax movie from the early 90s, so maybe we shouldn't. But you understand the point. But suddenly, algae gate has become a huge, huge scandal for this administration. And I kid you not, you talk about Trump derangement syndrome. You talk about people who have absolutely lost their minds. If you go down to the National Mall right now or over the course of the next several days leading up to July 4th, and you go and you should, by the way, if you're traveling to Washington or if you live in the Washington area, for crying out loud, you're going to want to tell your kids and your grandkids for decades to come that you were there during the 250th celebration of our Declaration of Independence, and you can see the Washington Monument, you can see the beautiful renovated Lincoln Memorial, and yes, the beautified and majestic reflecting pool, the Korean War Memorial, the Vietnam War Memorial, the World War II Memorial, it's all in that same stretch between the Washington Monument and Lincoln Memorial. But as you're going there, you're going to see people exercising their First Amendment rights. And there are now, I kid you not, there are protesters on the side of the pool with signs cheering on the algae. They are pro-algae. They are celebrating the algae. Because they think that as the algae grows in the pool, it will be the demise of the Trump presidency.
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6: Fox News, I'm Paul Stevens. Talks between the U.S. and Iran and Switzerland postponed amid Israeli and Hezbollah skirmishes in Lebanon.
7: Four Israeli soldiers were killed when Hezbollah attacked their tank in southern Lebanon. The IDF called it a violation of the ceasefire. Israel then launched retaliatory strikes against dozens of targets. The U.S.-Iran Memorandum of Understanding states Lebanon is covered by the ceasefire.
6: Fox's Lucas Tomlinson. Meantime, the U.S. with a big win of the World Cup, topping Australia 2-0.
8: When Flo Balogun surged down the left and hit a low cross, an Australian defender put it into his own goal. So ultimately, the U.S. was just fine without injured superstar of its own, Christian Pulisic.
6: Fox's Jonathan Hunt in Seattle. U.S. advancing to the knockout round, the U.S. last group stage game Thursday against Turkey. 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
13: In your KQ&A weather forecast, sunny and warm across the high country over the weekend. Chino Valley, Prescott Valley, dew humbled the Prescott area with high temperatures in the upper 80s to closing in on 90. Low 60s overnight, Cottonwood in the Verde Valley with high temperatures getting real close to 100. 15 to 25 mile per hour winds in our forecast and even warmer temperatures next week in the extended forecast. At your outlook, I'm Gregory Scott for AM 1130 by 99.9 FM Prescott Valley and Cottonwood. 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
11: I'm Bill Monroe. Central Arizona and Prescott fire crews contained a vegetation fire in the area of Road 6 North in Chino Valley. A large dead cottonwood tree was found to be actively burning, believed to have been ignited by a lightning strike. The fire had also begun to spread into nearby vegetation, including piles of additional dead trees. No injuries were reported. Yavapai County Sheriff's Office officials announced deputies made quick work of a brush fire on June 5th. The fire was spreading rapidly in Rimrock and threatening several nearby homes. Deputies jumped in with garden hoses and fire extinguishers to stop the flames. Firefighters eliminated any further threat and structural damage was kept to a minimum. The cause of the fire is unknown, but it's believed to be human-caused. The Monday fire started in a remote area 5 miles from Sedona. Resources that responded to the quarter-acre incident included a helicopter, 2 engines, and miscellaneous overhead. The fire was moving at a low rate of speed and no structures or communities were threatened. And the 1.5-acre Knapp fire was started by lightning near the town of Walker. The Walker Protection Agency sent 1 engine and 2 water tenders to the fire. I'm Bill Monroe, and that's your KQ&A News Week in Review.
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11: 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The Through the Decades Band plays at 3 this Sunday. 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Open Mic Night is 5 Thursday nights. Billy Bond Jr.'s Birthday Bash is at 5 this Saturday. Robert Carney plays at 5 on Thursday, June 25th. Check Augie's Facebook page and website for additional events. The 45th Annual Bluegrass Festival takes place this Saturday and Sunday. Headliner Sonoran Dogs perform from 6 to 8 Saturday. That's your KQ&A Night Beat. I'm Bill Monroe.
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18: That shows that the from Qantas polling, that the initial reaction, the preliminary U.S.-Iran agreement, is overwhelmingly popular. 56% approve, 13% disapprove. So that's 4x the number, and then some, more than 4x approve over disapprove. And we're just getting started here. So let's see if this thing can cook. and just note all the panickins, all the people acting like America has been disgraced and embarrassed. This has all been entirely consistent with Donald Trump's foreign policy for really decades, but certainly the last 10 years. He was never a regime change guy. He was never a boots on the ground guy. He was always a bomb the bad guys quickly and leave guy and try to broker new deals, so that new countries can come into the fold economically on a global scale. This is it. I have to say this every show. And I will continue to say it every show until the message becomes crystal to everyone. I will give you an update on the peace right now. And being that it is the Middle East, peace in the Middle East over the last couple of days has looked like light war. That's basically what it is. And the president summed this up earlier during this process, that the cycle tends to involve just a certain amount of skirmishes all the time. There's almost never a pure peace. And that's what we've got in the first couple of days. Iran is, of course, state sponsors of the Hezbollah terrorist group that is a huge part of the fabric of Lebanon. And there's back and forth between Israel and Lebanon. Lebanon initially killed four Israelis during the ceasefire, and Israel responded, as they often do, with way more force than Hezbollah did. They launched 80 missiles into Lebanon, killing more Lebanese or more Hezbollah members as well, but also civilians always get caught up in this because of Hezbollah always strategically putting terror assets in civilian areas. Israel said they want to empty the villages, which I don't love that rhetoric from Israel, which has been pretty consistent over the last 4 months. Israel has never missed a chance to use unhelpful rhetoric. Sorry, I say this as I always note the caveat, deeply pro-Israel person, always seems like they're getting the wrong rhetoric going on. So this is typical. It's not good. And it's why Trump is mad at Israel, is because Trump is calling on people to not be typical, to do something different, to try to do something that could maybe broker a broader peace. But breaking news, as of this morning, there is now a ceasefire in effect in southern Lebanon after weeks of violence that's been escalating and four Israeli soldiers being killed overnight, and Israel, of course, launching retaliatory attacks that dwarf the initial attacks. So all of that makes sense. It's all how it is. And again, watch your panickins. Keep an eye on the panickins, the people who are freaking out on Israel, dead wrong, and the people who are acting like this is not a peace, dead wrong. All of this is stuff that gets worked out. And this always happens every single time. Whenever there's a peace announced, there's always 48 hours of people frantically bombing people and then saying, okay, we'll back off now. So this always happens. And what's noteworthy here is the agreement was reportedly brokered by Qatar, or as it is pronounced in D.C., gutter. And that's amazing because another one of those countries that is largely a U.S. ally now, that at the beginning of Trump's first term, we would have seen as probably an enemy, adversary, and now is being very helpful, trying to broker peace in a region that has been fraught with war for as long as I've been alive and then some. So President Trump in the White House, according to Fox, sending a message to Israel warning the country needs to moderate its response to Lebanon. It's been crystal clear that this has been consistently the message from President Trump. Israel has not taken the message yet, but it does seem like as of this morning, there is hope that we're going to move forward in a productive way in that light. And so, of course, the world is very happy about all this stuff, and people are seeing it, particularly people with money on the line. The Dow continues to tick up. S&P continues to tick up. NASDAQ continues to tick up. Oil, $77 a barrel. Brent's at $80 a barrel. This is all good stuff. And people are just feeling the pinch. People are really feeling the heat of the economy and the fact that the energy sector is just too expensive. And now there's all these reports coming out that with the latest AI wave, that there is a huge crisis in terms of memory, computer memory, a memory crisis. That means that Apple is now going to be raising all of their prices of their products, which affects a lot of people. One of the biggest companies on earth, and one of the companies on earth that generates the most revenue. So a lot of the most commerce on earth done through Apple, all this stuff, Trump is keenly aware of this, and he knows that given Iran's nature, we're probably going to be looking at several months before the dust settle on this thing. And so a lot of people are now in a spot where they could look like they got this wrong, and just pay attention to people who went way out on a limb and were extremely negative, because there are a lot of dynamics here that cause alignments and allies to go at each other. One of the things that I've been tracking, everyone's tracking this online, it's one of the hottest stories of the day, Giorgia Meloni, the Italian prime minister, who we all love at Breitbart, has been not helpful in this regard. And so, oh, good. I'm looking at this. I'm looking at this now. This is a lead story at another major website. And the one of Trump's closest allies in Europe for a long time, and was not helpful allowing us to use Italian bases during the Iranian conflict over the last 4 months. Trump sees this as a betrayal. If any of you understand President Trump, you will understand, you know that he regards betrayals, the disloyal, as worse than the enemy. He likes clarity. He doesn't like to get stabbed in the back. If you're going to stab him in the front. So he doesn't like people who were formerly his allies. I'll tell you, I can guarantee you that if there's ever negative coverage of Trump at Breitbart, and there is from time to time, a lot less this term than the first term, but the first term is quite a bit. Even though overall I think his first administration was successful, there's a lot more, I had a lot more problems with it than this current one. But when we put up something negative, I always hear about it. Always. Always hear about it from someone. And part of it is because we're seen as largely in the tent. And so if you see someone who is in the tent betray you, he really does not take kindly to that. So what he said about Giorgia Meloni is that she was begging him for a a photograph with him at the G7. And sounds just like trash talk from him. And Trump also said he felt sorry for her. And she fired back saying that Trump's statements are fabricated and she's appalled. And I don't know why the President of the United States behaves this way towards his allies. See, that's the key here, is that you're his ally, but you wouldn't let him use the bases. And you're making a spectacle because what ends up happening, the media loves to drive wedges. And Trump knows the media better than anyone. Recall, he was the biggest TV star on earth before he became president. You guys might remember that. So what happens is that if Breitbart puts up something negative about Trump, then the media sees, oh, let's drive a wedge between parts of Trump's coalition. Giorgia Meloni, his top ally in Europe, if she's not helping him with the bases, then let's use that to drive a wedge. And that actually does more harm to the movement than if the Washington Post or New York Times or MS Now says something more negative about Trump, because they always do that. CNN's always negative about Trump. So it's one of these things where, you know, Spain is always negative about Trump. They never say anything nice about Trump. So it's not newsworthy. That is the proverbial dog bites man. Not newsworthy. But when Meloni is negative on Trump, that's man bites dog. That's interesting. And the media uses that. Trump's keenly aware of this. But Meloni insisting that she Italy and I never beg. She's taking the bait. She's taking the bait, and she's being hysterical about this, and hopefully they all make up, and they probably will. So I think that is probably where this is going. But overall, Trump still getting the W so far, and more great news. If Israel and Lebanon, this peace is real that we got announced this morning, it even enhances a deal that's already popular and could conceivably get better. It's the Middle East. We will be cautious. We're not weighing in 100% yet, but things are looking promising. More on all this when we return on Alex Marlow Show.
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9: Loaded up, like, with some great vibes. And so I don't think that just because NBC and ABC and John Carl are obsessed with this thing, and they shouldn't be, and they should be on other stuff, they should be on their actual problems facing Americans. The whole goal was to make this place classier, so let's do it. It's the Trump's a builder, and let's get this done. I don't know who's responsible. I'm not naming names, not calling anyone out in particular, but there's a lot of people who are saying, oh, well, we shouldn't care. We should care. We should care. And if Obama was president or Biden was president, we would say this is a problem and we got to fix it. So I hope they sort it out. And yes, we can walk and chew gum at the same time. We can police fraud and we can win wars and also have a nice area where our national monuments are, National Mall. Okay, that's my take. So it's a feel free to do with that what you will. All right, back to some fun stuff. So the Barack Obama library opening has been nonstop fun. All of you are going to get sent this video over the next day or two of Joe Biden wandering around on the stage, seeming lost. I don't need to play it. It doesn't. There's no audio component, so it's unjustifiable for a show that, yes, we were on TV, we were on YouTube, we're on Rumble, but largely a radio show. No justification for that. But I will play some clips of some of the speeches and some of the celebrities who were there. And none is more entertaining than this from Tom Hanks being asked by MS Now a question. Let's play this one. This is 11.
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11: What can I do for the 800 people?
10: Jacob Soboroff, MS Now. We're live on MS
11: Now. All right, add a zero to it if you need to.

0: I would say millions now that you're on our
1: air. All right, all right.
2: So he's mocking MS Now. He says, what can I do for the 800 people who are watching MS Now? Okay, maybe I can add a zero to it. Everyone, you know how good we have it right now that we got Woody from Toy Story. Toy Story 5 is coming out this weekend. I'm going to go see it. You know why I'm going to go see it? The whole premise is that the analog toys are fighting with the digital toys. It's one of the best previews that I've ever seen, and I'm going to see it. I'm going to check it out. So it's the look. I know that I don't like patronizing evil Disney, but it sounds good. So, and I got a bunch of kids, and we got a lot of Saturday afternoons wandering around looking for stuff to do. So I don't know if I'll see it this weekend, but I will report back if it's any good. But Tom Hanks is a lifelong card-carrying Democrat who is just mocking MS Now. For having no viewers, they have no clout, they have no say, they're completely irrelevant other than for providing cuts like that for us to make fun of them. I also really enjoy that's reporter Jacob Sobrov, who is also a Harvard Westlake alumnus and same high school that I went to, famed, one of the top schools in the country, and one of their more beloved sons because he is radical left-wing politics and is one of the guys who's rode hard for open borders. This is one of the biggest open borders advocates in American public life. And it's just great to see him mocked by Tom Hanks. Wasn't expecting that, and that's a clip that will live in infamy, and I love it. All right, David Letterman also was there, and he had a couple of choice cuts that were being passed around. Let's play 14, guys.
0: There was a lot of presidents up there, but one was missing. Was he missed?
3: I don't even want to get started here because that taints the spirit of the afternoon.
0: Well, you know what? Touche. I appreciate you.
2: So he says that it taints the spirit of the afternoon to trash Trump. Things are changing. People are getting it. Letterman, another guy, radical left winger, and he still is just, I don't really want to trash Trump because he's talking about Trump was not at the ceremony. And a lot of people are misinterpreting this, saying that it would have tainted it if Trump was there. No, it taints it to make it political when the politics is not helping the left. Making everything political is not helping them. And this is what MS Now can't help but doing. And there's Sobrov again, smiling, and he's got great flow, and he's got the cool guy glasses, but he's still getting dunked on again by left-wing celebrities who don't want to take the bait because they're aware it's not helping them. We'll be right back with more.
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1: News. I'm Paul Stevens. Talks between the U.S. and Iran and Switzerland postponed amid Israeli and Hezbollah skirmishes in Lebanon.
8: Four Israeli soldiers were killed when Hezbollah attacked their tank in southern Lebanon. The IDF called it a violation of the ceasefire. Israel then launched retaliatory strikes against dozens of targets. The U.S.-Iran Memorandum of Understanding states Lebanon is covered by the ceasefire.
1: Fox's Lucas Tomlinson. Meantime, the U.S. with a big win of the World Cup, topping Australia 2-0.
9: When Flo Balogun surged down the left and hit a low cross, an Australian defender put it into his own goal. So ultimately, the U.S. was just fine without injured superstar of its own, Christian Pulisic.
1: Fox's Jonathan Hunt in Seattle. U.S. advancing to the knockout round, the U.S. last group stage game Thursday against Turkey. 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
10: In your KQ&A weather forecast, sunny and warm across the high country over the weekend. Chino Valley, Prescott Valley, Dew Humboldt, the Prescott area with high temperatures in the upper 80s to closing in on 90. Low 60s overnight, Cottonwood in the Verde Valley with high temperatures getting real close to 100. 15 to 25 mile per hour winds in our forecast and even warmer temperatures next week and the extended forecast. At your outlook, I'm Gregory Scott for AM 1130 by 99.9 FM Prescott Valley and Cottonwood. 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
2: murdered by a white in a racial hate crime. It was actually a Latin American individual, George Zimmerman, who was a white Latino, is the way the media tried to frame it, tried to cover their own behind, after they'd fought so much that Zimmerman had gashed in the back of his head, that Obama took advantage of that to try to divide the country politically. And then all the signature pieces of legislation, the Obamacare, was not passed without a single Republican vote. And the fact he was just constantly acting as though it was the Republicans who were unwilling to work with him, where he never moved an inch towards their direction to try to unify. Just such a divisive guy and super boring rhetorician. I'll tell you, I've got a podcast coming out tomorrow with Emma Jo Morris where I play some of his cuts, some of his speeches with the opening of his library. And they're so boring, I can't play them on live radio. I don't have enough time. I can do them on the podcast because I have an unlimited amount of time. But I can't, when you've only got an hour here on the show, I'm not going to make you listen to Obama hem and haw. I will make you listen to one Michelle Obama cut, though. This is cut 8, please, guys.
0: Immigrants proving what it truly means to be a dreamer. These folks aren't Americans, too. They are America. They are the beating heart of this country. They are us, and we are them. And to ignore this simple truth, to refuse to respect the contributions and experiences of people who aren't exactly like us, y'all, it puts us all at risk. Failing to see the humanity in all people puts us all on a slippery slope.
2: So many straw mans in this, that just because we don't want illegal immigration invaders coming into our country and being treated as if they're not just only Americans, but they're the best Americans, which is what the Obama wing of American politics has done, it's harming the country immeasurably. We can't afford it. We can't afford the schools. We can't afford the health care. We can't afford all the crimes taking place. Trump was just talking about how Mexico has been completely overtaken by the cartels. Why do we want invaders to come into our country nonstop, unchecked? So if you guys think woke is dead, no. It's latent, it's dormant, it's coming there. LA City Council took a major step towards letting non-citizens vote. So they're trying to get non-citizens to vote in LA, a city that was ruined by illegal immigration, the original sin of LA and California, illegal immigration. Ruined the schools, ruined the health care, made school unaffordable, made it so that the left kept collecting untoward amount of taxes, driving normal families out, letting the killers and the junkies take over the parks instead of the families. All of it started with illegal immigration, and now they want to make illegal immigration, illegal aliens able to vote. Why? Because they don't believe in citizenship. They just believe in enshrining their own power. It is a clear divide in this country. There's nothing clearer. And the fact of the matter is that she would give this speech when we learned that there was a massive plot on the UFC event at the White House by a dreamer, one of Barack Obama's dreamers, one of the best Americans around, an illegal alien who came here from Mexico, part of the Dream Act. That was the guy who was the ringleader plotting to blow up the UFC event with a huge multi-level terror plan. And she's out there touting the dreamers and lecturing the rest of us. The sanctimoniousness of the Obamas. Good. I hope they keep giving me content. That's why I love the new Obama library. I can't get enough of it. The UFC event continues to bait all of the suckers and losers out. All of the unfun people who have lost any joy in their lives. Here's a Boston College history professor talking about what the UFC fight was like over the weekend. Play cut 16, please, guys.
3: What you are watching Trump do right now is deliberately tear that apart. And he is doing so on the same cultural argument, of course, that people used to back the first Gilded Age. That is, these culture wars that turn white Americans against marginalized people of color.
22: Right.
3: That's the bottom line there. So, I mean, it's not really a stretch to say that the same impulse that created the UFC fight on the White House lawn is the impulse that really pushed lynching in the late 19th century.
2: So that's a woman named Heather Cox Richardson, who has a huge following online, one of the most popular historical writers, clearly someone on the far left, who just very declaratively and as if she knows the truth says that anyone who wants to watch combat sports at the White House, this is the same culture that got us lynching. Of course, this cheapens lynching. It makes it so that anyone who was lynched, like, wait a minute, are we sure it's the same as guys doing prize fights? Like, that's the same? Like, what if your family has in their history someone who was lynched? or someone who was involved in a lynching. It was a real thing that happened, not as often as the left would like to think it happened in their effort to try to pretend like we have a horrific country. But overall, it did happen, and doesn't it cheapen it to suggest that it's the same mentality when there's a lot of people, whites and blacks, fighting each other while whites and blacks watch, and people have a great time doing it? That's the same as lynching? And what's interesting in that clip, if you're watching the footage, that was on Abilio Jim Acosta's podcast, formerly of CNN. And he's sitting there with his horn-rimmed glasses on, smiling and laughing along as if it's some sort of a brilliant point and it's really fun to make this point. Not only is there no pushback, that's absurd, and in fact, it really does cheapen anyone who has a legacy that goes back to lynching. Like, it kind of cheapens their whole family struggle here to act like this is the same mentality. And who are you, white lady, to tell us that? No, Abilio Jim just sits there and just goes, genius. Yeah, you're incredible. It is just the bubbled nature of this stuff. It's really, it means we just have to keep winning. We have to keep winning because if we ever lose again, these are the people who be in charge, the people who want illegal aliens voting in L.A., and the people who think that lynching is the same as a combat sport at the White House. You almost don't even want to spend the time debunking the arguments because any sane person knows how insane it sounds. All right, let's go back to having some more fun. The Knicks owner, James Dolan, he was throwing shade at Zohrab Mamdani. I don't know James Dolan's politics. I was trying to look into it. It seems pretty neutral. I don't think he's like a political guy. But Mamdani gave a viral speech at the Knicks parade over the weekend. And he was doing all this name dropping. And he's got rhetorical gifts. He does. And I like boosting Mamdani because, first of all, he is an actual communist. I think he's an Islamist. I think he's pro-importing the third world to replace Americans, which I think is useful to see that experiment take place. And also, he'll never be president because he was born in Uganda. And recall, J-Lo herself, Jennifer Lopez, Jenny from the Block, she said herself that you have to be born in New York to be a New Yorker. So thus, Mamdani is not a real New Yorker. Donald Trump, on the other hand, born in Queens, is a New Yorker. So important to note that. We repeat that now and again on the show. But James Dolan, the Knicks owner, watched Mamdani give this speech where he's name-dropping all these Knicks who were in their prime while Mamdani was, you know, living in Uganda, presumably. And then now Dolan comes up and he actually says that I don't need your vote. I don't need to quote you because if you're a real Knicks fan, you already know it. Obviously throwing shade at the 10 minutes of name-dropping that Mamdani was doing during his speech, which is, it looks like a good speech if you're giving it in speech and debate class, but there is something that just reeks of calculatedness, inauthenticity, and just a throwback to politicians that woo over, I think, simple-minded and midwit level intellects. But it's really cool because this Knicks news cycle, and I had a feeling it was going to work out this way, it has just looked so good for normal people. It's the trying to get people to politicize this team has just totally backfired. We learned that Jalen Brunson prefers the taxes in Texas to New York. We learned that the owner of the Knicks doesn't like Mamdani trying to take credit for the team when so many people have really been truly with the Knicks for such a long time. When people try to act like it was inappropriate for Trump to show up at a game, then people were reminded that Trump had been going sitting courtside for decades and decades and is clearly a fan. And there's never been an instance, there's not one data point to suggest that those who try to co-opt this team with Taylor Swift brand activation, Democrat Party activist Taylor Swift, that's actually been effective at all in terms of courting people. It's just the left is not cool and the right is cool. One of the players in the Knicks, Tyler Kolek, was stopped by police. And I have to tell you that Tyler Kolek is a Caucasian man, not one of the stars of the team, not a household name, wasn't a name I was familiar with, but someone who's on the team. And he was stopped by cops because the cops thought he was a fan. And I will tell you that this level of racism is beyond belief in this country. To stop a white man who was on the basketball team simply because he's white, which is what it was, right? They got confused because he's a white guy, because the NBA, I mean, largely black guys. So this was racism. Guys in the booth, am I out of line here? That they stopped the white guy for racist reasons. This is the equivalent of, you know, Mayor Bloomberg stop and frisk, just stopping black guys. We all knew that was racist. Would he have been stopped if he was black? I don't think so. Thus, it is racist. And we need a deep investigation into this. Also, Tyler Kolek wearing a Knicks 1993 NBA World Championship shirt, which a lot of people are attributing that to a subtle shout out to President Trump, who was mocked for, I guess, not knowing who the Knicks were when it was. What was the story exactly? It was that there was the, it was Hochul. What did she say exactly, Sean? Well, we'll look this up during the break, and I'll come back to this. But this is where it was a subtle nod to Hochul implied that Trump didn't know who were on the Knicks team in a championship year. She got the year wrong. I think that's what it was. But I'll look this up during the break. But anyway, people are just nonstop making this fun. And I'll tell you what's not fun, though. Canada World Cup soccer match ending in a brawl. Those Canadians and the Qataris fighting even after the 6-0 win. I love that stuff. It was a brawl between Canada. Canada was out there. Maybe Canada's getting some stones, standing up to Trump, and now they're fighting at the World Cup. Look, it's you love to see it. It's spectacle. It's sport. It's combat sports. And I'll tell you, it kind of reminds me a lot of lynching. We'll be right back.

0: War of 1812, our nation fought and won America's religious freedom. Today, that constitutional right is being assaulted once more from within.
1: Religious liberty and rights in general were under attack. We all of a sudden became the enemy.
0: In the important new documentary by Dawn's Early Light, anti-Christian bias is exposed at the highest levels of government.
2: I got 6 months house arrest, 5 years probation.
3: I'm sorry, our rights have been suspended?
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0: 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The governmental hostility and prejudice is uncovered, and Trump's fight to restore our constitutional liberties and religious freedom.
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15: Theater in L.A. I managed big musicals and big productions in L.A. I worked for 5 years on Broadway in New York, all on the management side of things. And I joked that taking a job with Andrew Breitbart as a, you know, first as a writer, blogger, and then as the editor of the video site and starting a streaming radio show, that it was the same thing as buying a red Corvette, you know, in your midlife crisis. This was my midlife crisis. I decided to just say, you know what, my life that I've been living up until now, other than, you know, my marriage and my kids, everything else was less than fulfilling. I liked it, but I didn't love it, and I didn't feel like I was making a difference. And from the moment I started working with Andrew for a year for free without any income, I knew that we were going to make a difference.
16: I was just reviewing, I'm making a clip reel of myself so I can do some speaking, and I was... I had to revisit all these old speeches. I made a point in a speech I'd forgotten that I made, which is that us beating Roe v. Wade is like a whole blueprint for anyone who's bummed out right now and feels like progress is too slow. Roe v. Wade was a total leviathan in American culture. Yeah. And we slowly, methodically chipped away at it, making the court, molding in our image, making it more conservative brick by brick. And it didn't, that was the proverbial Rome didn't get built in a day. And then now we're in a spot where it got overturned and it just happened. And it just like, boom, it was over. Like, it happened all at once, but it really happened over, you know, 20, 30, even 40 years.
15: It was climbing Mount Everest.
16: Yeah, exactly. And we did. We summited it. And it's now we got a bunch of other issues getting to people stop getting the abortions that they can get. But overall, right. it was a pretty big summit. And it's a great thing because you see so many people in our online age who are just super focused on, if I don't get everything I want today, then everything is for naught. And I just,
15: Alex, that is such an important point because we don't stop for a minute and recognize our victories. And look at the border, for God's sake. You know, everyone's screaming about whatever the issue of the day is, because Trump was so effective with Tom Homan, with Kristi Noem, with the entire team in the first 2 months of this presidency, and the border is absolutely locked down, something that we've been told for the last several decades they could never achieve, and he did in a couple of months. And we've like, okay, well, let's move on. No. Stop for a second and recognize and celebrate that victory, because, by the way, it can be reversed with one election.
16: Well, I had a bunch of topical things to bring up with you, a bunch of stuff in the news. I want to talk about the musical business if we had time, but of course you don't have time. But this is good because this is so effortless to talk to you, Larry, my old friend, and one of the most capable commentators in the whole business. The morning host on Salem, Mark Halpern's two-way podcast that he does every day, editor of Town Hall, author of fantastic material, both written in book form as well as in they can't see it if you're flashing it. If you're there you go. I'm giving you media training. So not only do you read anything he writes, but Shameless Liars, I want you to pick up now and listen to him perform the audio. He's a performer, ladies and gentlemen. But most importantly for the day, LarryCruz.com.
15: You can see the jazz hands.
16: LarryCruz.com. It supports the whole family. It indirectly supports my stuff as well, because we want Salem doing well. So this is a big thing. All right, cool. Anything you want to hit before I let you run?
15: Well, you mentioned Broadway musicals.
16: Yes.
15: Not that we can get too deep into it, but here I'll give you a perfect example.
16: Please.
15: I'm going to London. I've been to London once before, but I wasn't able to see a show when I was there. Next week, I'm going to London for this is actually another hat that I wear. I co-host the Kevin Roberts podcast for Heritage Foundation. It's of course, I have another podcast and I'm going to London. We're doing a special in London on the Kevin Roberts Show podcast. And I'm going to have one night free while I'm there in London. And I've decided that I'm going to see a show in the West End. First time in my life. What am I going to see? The show that I saw 30 years ago, Les Miserables. That tells you everything you need to know about the current state of the Broadway.
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0: Waking up with the YCCA. 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
5: Everybody, happy morning to you. Happy weekend morning to you. Thanks for tuning in to Hammer Time, brought to you by YCCA. So my standard, normal, always Johnny on the spot wingman is not here this morning. He's off lollygagging somewhere. So I have a stand-in awesome wingman substitute with me this morning, Mr. Rick Kimmery, owner of JRK Architecture Studio.
6: Hi, Sandy. Thanks for having me on the show. And I know it's a little last-minute notice to get me in here to fill Mike's big shoes, but, you know, I'm happy to be here to
5: do
6: that.
5: We did it, buddy. We did it. So you will be an awesome wingman for sure. I know that.
6: Good.
5: And we have a great guest with us, Mr. Elijah Snyder. He owns Aspen Landscaping.
7: The owner is Corey Pratt.
5: You know what? I knew that. I just want you to be owner.
7: You know, yeah, Corey, if you're listening.
5: Corey.
7: Sandy's got a deal for us to negotiate.
5: I just promoted Elijah, Corey. Co-owner. How's that, Elijah?
7: Corey's awesome, but yeah.
5: He is.
7: I have a dream job working for him over at Aspen Landscaping.
5: You know what? You do. Rick, do you have a dream job working? Oh, you're the owner of JRK Architecture Studio. Of course your job is dream.
6: I'm the founder. I'm not sure if I'm the owner or not.
7: A lot of people feel that way, I'm sure.
5: You know what? And I have a dream job. I'm not the owner of YCCA. I'm just a little redheaded girl, day-to-day management.
6: You do a lot over there.
5: So we've got a great show for you this morning. I think we're going to have a lot of fun. We're going to talk about architecture. We're going to talk about weeds, Elijah. We're going to talk about trees.
7: Yeah.
5: What plants, dirt, rock?
7: Anything outside the house.
5: Oh, okay. Okay.
6: How about
7: not paint?
5: Okay.
6: Trimming trees.
7: Yeah, we trim trees.
6: Okay. Cut them down?
7: We cut them down. Yeah. Sometimes I prefer cutting them down to trimming them.
5: Yeah. Okay, that makes
7: sense. Depends on the situation.
6: Yeah, last Monday, there was some trimmers cutting down some trees that were right next to the house a couple blocks from us. It's like, well, I guess fire hazard, and they probably want to sell the house.
5: You know what? I know people are really into wildland urban interface landscaping management.
6: They are.
5: Good to see. Very good to see. Speaking of last Monday, man, the monsoons came in.
6: They did. Boy, thunder, lightning, I'm sure our dog's probably hiding in our bathroom like she usually
5: does. This is good for the landscape and the grass, is it not, Elijah?
7: Yeah, it's good for everybody. Sometimes it even turns us a little green.
5: You know? Because of water getting into the roots and now stuff starts to grow. Mm-hmm. Perfect. I got it. So, Elijah and Rick, we need to take a break. When we come back, we're going to jump right into our show for the weekend. How does that sound?
6: Sounds good.
5: So, listeners, I'll be right back. 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My wingman always does that for me, Rick.
6: Oh, okay. I did not
5: so
6: know that.
5: Next time, it's your responsibility.
6: Oh, that's a big responsibility.
5: You can do it. So, listeners, we'll be right back. Elijah, Rick, and me. Don't move.
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5: Hey, everybody. Good morning. And again, thanks for tuning in to Hammer Time this fine Saturday morning, unless you tune in tomorrow, and then it's a fine Sunday morning. Right, Wingman Rick?
6: Yep, Sunday. What do we do on Sunday? We go to church, and we cook Sunday dinners, and
5: oh, perfect.
6: All that good stuff.
5: So do you have a big day there every Sunday?
6: No, I usually just go hiking with the dogs.
5: Okay, perfect. Okay. So Elijah Snyder, manager of Aspen Landscaping. I got it right, buddy. What do you do on Sundays?
7: On Sundays, I do go to church at St. George's every Sunday.
5: Okay.
7: It's like my relief, my respite.
5: Yes.
7: From life. It's very relaxing and soothing and helpful. And then I also like to go hiking on a Sunday if I can. Or have my extended family over. It's just family time.
5: Perfect. You know what? Saturdays and Sundays, absolutely. But Sunday is the special day of the week for sure.
6: Yes, it is.
5: So we had a great program last weekend on air on Hammer Time. We had Leon and Juvie, the owners of Salt and Pepper, with us, talking about the new restaurant opening up in Prescott Valley. Such a cool show. Oh, my gosh. Those guys are amazing.
6: You know, I didn't get around to listening to that one. I'll have to check that out on YouTube.
5: You'll have to go to YouTube and Spotify because it will just make you giggle.
6: Huh.
5: So, Elijah, have you been to Salt and Pepper in Prescott?
7: Yeah, many times. It's one of my favorites. Leon seems like a really, really good force in the community for, like, quality restaurants. I like all of his doings. Salt and Pepper and Chow Bella are both remarkable.
5: Yes, and so the new Salt and Pepper, they've got a coffee bar and a juice bar and a bar, and you can go eat breakfast and all kinds of great things. So let's talk about, Rick, let's first talk to Elijah about landscaping.
6: Yeah, let's talk about landscaping.
7: Okay.
5: Yeah, Elijah. What is it?
7: What is landscaping? We're going philosophical here for the first topic. What is landscaping?
5: Why do we have landscaping? What does landscaping do?
7: Yeah, I mean, one of my real frustrations sometimes about being a landscaper is that landscaping is several different businesses, right?
5: It is.
7: So you have your irrigation and your yard maintenance and the installation and stuff, and these are all have different complexities.
5: Perfect.
7: So that's one of the challenges, is kind of managing those different needs that people are always calling us about.
5: So now a lot of homeowners are under the misconception, you know, unlicensed entities that don't have a landscaping license, they can do maintenance work. They don't need a landscaping license to do maintenance. They can trim, they can blow off leaves, they can pull weeds, period. They cannot dig in the ground, they cannot plant a bush, they cannot repair an irrigation system, they cannot do any drainage work, Elijah, they can't move in any rock. So homeowners quite often are under that misconception.
7: Yeah. It's a common thing people say. And I think not only homeowners, but sometimes new business owners are also under that misconception. I may or may not have been one of these people at one point in my career many years ago. And so learned the value of a contractor's license for really any kind of legitimate contractor enterprise, right?
5: Absolutely, for sure. So how long have you been working in the landscaping industry?
7: Cumulatively, about 10 years.
5: Oh, okay.
7: So I originally started working for a few different small businesses when I was 18. I thought I was smart enough to drop out of college. Spoiler alert, I was not. And so that led to me working in the sun, as it does. And I started picking up landscaping by default because I knew people who worked in that business and could give me work. And as time went on, in 2015, right after I got married, I needed some more stability. And I went to Corey, who was a friend of mine, and asked him for a job. And worked for him for a few years out in the field, and that was how our relationship started. I wound up leaving, but coming back eventually to Aspen. And Aspen's the only landscaping company I'll ever work at, ever promote. At this point, there's just too much invested in making Aspen the best team in town.
5: And you're out there. I see your trucks, Rick. Don't you see their trucks on the road daily?
6: They're all over the place, yes.
5: So good for you and good for Corey. So appreciate that hard work. So, Rick, being an architect, do you get involved when you do a house or a project? Does landscaping ever come into your purview?
6: On some of my projects, I will bring in someone to do landscaping design, but that's usually up to the client. That was one of my questions I was going to ask Elijah, if they do landscape design.
5: Good question.
6: Yeah. Keep me in mind. I'll keep you in mind. I don't like to just draw little spots and say, hey, this is a bush and this is a tree. I don't know a difference between,
5: bush and a tree.
6: Yeah, well, I do know a little bit of difference. I won't make myself sound that stupid. But, there is some things that, you're more familiar with as far as, like, the landscaping with, these people want the zero-scape design, or maybe they want artificial turf or real grass. I mean, there's a whole plethora of different things people might ask for, and I can just simplify it and say, okay, that sounds good, or I can hand it over to someone like yourself if you guys do landscaping design.
7: Yeah, we do. So our head designer, Roland Begay, is a full-time estimator/designer for our company. So all he does is custom landscape installation designs and estimates. And, if there's no job attached to it, we will charge a fee for a landscape design. If somebody wants to be able to shop it around using our full-color drawing, we'll charge for that. However, if somebody's interested in a large project, sometimes it's on the house, depending on, how much time we're investing into building them a drawing. But we're very eager to provide designs because I feel that the biggest response we get from our customers is that details and drawings and things like that simply set us apart. It takes time and effort, and they can feel that investment from the beginning.
5: Totally makes sense.
6: Yeah, you know, in my background and my business, that's what you're selling them. You're selling them that design and the expertise and the direction and which they need their project to go full forward.
5: So, Elijah, your landscape designer, if where he could do a design where a homeowner would want to, as you said, shop it around, so he visits the site?
7: Yes, every time.
5: Okay.
7: And so he visits the site and performs the estimate on a basic level to give them a sense of what their options are.
5: Based on the conversation from the homeowner, what they want.
7: Yeah, based on what they want. And sometimes people come and they don't really know what they want, so they want suggestions. But even then, it's helpful to visit with the homeowner and kind of understand what's the biggest priority. There are people, we're going to sell this house in 2 years, and we just want it to not look crazy. And so there are a good landscape installation can go between $5,000 and $100,000, depending on what we're talking about, how big the yard is, and so.
5: And if you have koi ponds and waterfalls and everything else in between.
7: Yeah, so we'll do the fancy stuff if somebody is interested in that. If somebody's wanting a budget option, we'll try to give them the best-looking yard possible, given their constraints.
6: Putting greens and sand traps?
7: Yeah. Very popular golf setups.
5: Now, Rick, with what Elijah just said, to give them the best option possible, do you do that with your designs? Do your architectural designs, can they vary from $5,000 to $100,000?
6: Well, they can. Most of the time I start off as a base fee for just a standard design.
5: Interior and exterior?
6: Interior, exterior. Don't call it a lot of finishes. Just code-related drawings.
5: Okay.
6: And then it goes from there. People want custom cabinets. Anything that's custom work is going to take more design time or more consultants. You know, the fee goes up from there.
5: But your plans have the area, if somebody, for their kitchen cabinets, they could take your plan out and go shop kitchen cabinets to fit into your design.
6: Yes, they could.
5: Okay, interesting. Wow. Okay, so Elijah, where do your plans come from?
7: Where do they come from?
5: Yes.
7: They come from Roland's imagination and experience in the field.
5: Do you know all the plant names? When you're driving down the road, do you go, I know what that is? I know what that is?
7: Oh, on the basis of experience, myself and the other management mostly have a sense of the local plant palette. I can identify a lot of plants by eye. But it's better to be transparent if you don't know. And so people will show us stuff off the internet. Can you plant this here? Will this survive? And so sometimes there's a little research involved, too.
5: Because we don't know what it is.
6: No, and that's, and from my experience with landscape designers and architects, they, you know, some of them are schooled to know the genus name of some plant, which I wouldn't know. And it's just like, oh, that sounds like a weed name to me.
5: Yeah, I have no idea.
7: But we have our. There are certain stock favorites, right? There's in Prescott Valley. There's a lot of photinias, a lot of euonymus.
5: Okay, so now what's a euonymus? I know what the photinia is. What the heck is a euonymus?
7: Yeah, not unanimous,
5: like
7: not anonymous.
5: But euonymus.
7: They're, these green and yellow plants, and there's some variation in the coloring, and they're. They tend to come in 5 gallon sizes, although I'm sure there's a bigger one out there. And they're, you know, maybe about, you can't see if you're listening to this. I'm holding my hands up to indicate about a foot or two of height. And they're just nice because they're evergreen and they're very reliable in the climate. A lot of people plant Nandina, or people call them heavenly bamboo. You've seen those, the little shoots with the red berries. That do better in the shade. And so there's, I would say, 10 or 15 plants that if I'm doing a design, because I'll step in and help sometimes, I know if I plant this, I can make it live in the climate, and I know that I can rely on this plant to look good for the yard. But it all depends. Some customers are extremely interested in picking out their own plants, and others are just wanting you to help them out with some suggestions. So just whatever the client needs.
5: Okay, so we have to take a break. But before we take a break, I went on to, of course, Google, and euonymous. Euonymous. I know exactly what it is, Elijah. I see it all over.
7: Yeah, yeah, they're popular.
5: I think I have one in my yard.
7: Probably. Yeah.
5: Okay, wingman.

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5: Hey, everybody. Again, thanks for tuning in to Hammer Time, brought to you by YCCA. So I forgot to mention to our listeners, my substitute stand-in wingman extraordinaire. Listeners, he's a YCCA board member.
6: Yeah, a board member. Been in Prescott for about 5 years and running my own business a little over three.
5: Perfect.
6: Great place to be.
5: Happy to have you here. You've been a great source of information for the board. You've helped me with some fascia designs that we got approved by for the city of Prescott for the Wildland Urban Interface Code. So kudos to you, Rick, for doing that.
6: Thanks. I was glad to be part of that, and it's a simple design for people building simple houses. I just pull the detail offline somewhere. I'm sure that's where it's going to be.
5: Well, you did good, so thank you. So, Elijah, how long have you been in Arizona? For 20 gazillion years?
7: Long time, yeah. Most of my life, about 28 years altogether.
5: So you said earlier that you arrived when you were 2 years old.
7: Yes, yep.
5: Perfect. Now, what about your family? How many kids?
7: I have five siblings.
5: Well, okay.
7: So somebody listening probably has encountered a Snyder before. we're around.
5: Perfect. Now, your dad, Hugh Snyder, is a home builder here.
7: That's correct. HRS Builders.
5: Yes, we love Hugh.
7: Yes. Most people who encounter my dad in the community, I got to say I'm very proud of him.
5: Yes.
7: He's got a good reputation for workmanship and trust. So
5: he does. So, okay. Does he call you when he wants landscaping?
7: You know, he does. And then he calls me when he calls me when he wants to know when the crews are arriving. And he calls me when he wants to know why his bill looks like this.
5: So, okay. He calls you when is the job going to be finished?
7: Yes.
5: Okay.
7: Hugh Snyder is not a guy who's not paying attention.
6: That's one way to keep in touch
7: engaged.
6: With family.
5: That's very funny. That's amazing. Does he say Elijah or does he say son?
7: Yeah, something like that. It can vary, I suppose.
5: Oh, can vary.
7: Yeah,
5: okay.
7: It can really vary.
5: There's our answer.
6: We got
5: it.
6: Depends on what he wants.
5: Yeah, depends on what he wants.
7: Yeah, sure.
5: That's so funny. Love it. But anyway, Hugh is a great man. Hugh, thanks for raising a great son, Elijah. We love having him in the community. And Elijah and Aspen Landscaping are YCCA members.
6: That's always good to know.
5: So far, you haven't blocked any of my emails. I appreciate that.
7: No, they're educational
6: and informative.
5: Sometimes they're pretty funny.
6: They are very.
5: They've got some humor to
6: especially
5: them.
6: Especially the ones you send out to the board members for stuff.
5: I know. Yes, exactly. So, Elijah, what is your favorite? Do you like small?

0: compact landscape jobs? Are you like one who wants to get into the big, humongous square footage landscape project? Or do you love them all?
1: I mean, the right answer
0: is you love
1: would
0: them all.
1: Be, I love
0: okay,
1: them all.
0: Choice A, B, or C.
1: There's trade-offs, right? So okay. on a big job, it has the potential to be profitable for the company, and it has the potential to let us show off some really great work. Somebody who has a pergola and a kid's play area and a fire pit, and there's terraces and
0: right.
1: Water features. That's really enjoyable for our pride of work and, like I said, a good opportunity that we always value. But our bread and butter, really, I would say, is smaller, not fully new installations, but remodels. People who aren't happy okay. with the way their yard looks and wants to make some changes in a very specific way, whether it's for their dogs or their kids or whatever. And I think day-to-day business, we do just a ton of smaller work between $175 and $10,000 that makes a huge difference in the way things look without breaking the bank. So
0: perfect.
1: Got to be grateful for all of it, for sure.
2: Yeah, a nice freshening up job of your landscape makes your house look a lot better. You know, it kind of hides the horrible paint jobs. And
0: yes, you're right. How far do you go for work? Do you just stay in the Quad City area, Elijah? Where do you travel to?
1: So we service Cottonwood, Camp Verde, Cornville, and Clarkdale.
0: Oh, my gosh.
1: As well as the Quad Cities. And if it's to a lesser degree, we won't go out for a maintenance estimate. But for install or for an hourly job, we do a little work in Paulden and Mayer as well.
0: Okay.
2: So a little bit of distance.
0: A little distance, but still keeping it close to home.
1: For now, yeah. I mean, Cottonwood, we're busy all the time down there, so yeah. That'll probably continue to be a growing part of our brand is servicing Cottonwood. It seems like they have a lot of growth just like we do not necessarily as many contractors. And so there's a lot of people who are just eager to have somebody will call them back and give them service.
0: Okay, good. So is the plant pallets relatively the same for working here in our elevation or going over to Cottonwood and Camp Verde where the weather channels are a little bit different? Can you plant the same Euronymous plants?
1: Well, yeah, I think the Euronymous plant can do well in Cottonwood,
0: okay, yes.
1: But there is a little difference. There's a lot more desert plants, a lot more yuccas and what would you call succulent-type plants.
0: Right,
1: yeah.
0: Okay.
1: A lot more use of cactus down there, and we're happy to work with that.
2: A little drier.
0: Yes,
2: little
0: it is
2: warmer,
0: a little drier.
1: Most of the things that they have more of in Cottonwood also exist up here. That makes it easy because here we use desert plants as well.
0: Right.
1: They're just not the majority, whereas in Cottonwood, the colors and the plants used tend to be a little bit more uniform because of the heat.
0: So I had a call last week. An elderly lady called me, Sandy, I've got bees in my yard. You've got to get somebody. They're in my tree. I need to have them gone. Please, I've got to get rid of these bees. And I said, okay, Mrs. X, take a deep breath. It's going to be okay. I'm sure that they have just landed in your tree because they're resting. Yeah. The queen is tired. They've landed there, and the little worker bees and her team, they're kind of giving her rest. And I guarantee you in a couple days, they'll probably take off. So don't scare them. Don't do anything. Just leave them alone, and they will fly out. They did.
2: They will.
0: She called me back. Oh, my God, the bees are gone. So listeners, they will take off. They're just resting.
2: Yeah, and since they're an agricultural product, they're kind of things you want to have around
0: because they pollinate
2: all the flowers and the trees. And
0: you know what is growing like crazy, Elijah, and just beautiful. But I don't know the name of it. It's purple. it's all over. It's
2: lupine.
0: Got the
1: purple sage.
0: Sage.
1: Very large, hairy.
0: Yes.
1: Yeah.
0: Yes. Very large and hairy and purple. Yeah. They're all over. They're beautiful.
1: Yeah, they're all over. They smell. They attract the bees. So if you care about having bees in your yard and in the community,
0: purple sage
1: does contribute to that. They're extremely resilient. You can cut those things so those big purple flowers that grow, like I said, very large and hairy.
0: Right.
1: Most of it is the flower, which dies off and turns gray in the winter, and we shear those back. I've had customers pay us because they wanted to get rid of the purple sage, and we had an uphill battle getting rid of all of it because it's so resilient.
0: Yeah. Wow.
1: So I do think it's a good choice if you want low maintenance and low effort landscaping, and they don't use necessarily a ton of water either.
0: They're just beautiful. They're growing like crazy all over.
2: Yeah, they love the climate that we're
0: they
2: in
0: do,
2: right now.
0: They do. On Navajo Road and PV, they're beautiful. So, Rick, being an architect, what made you want to be an architect? Did you like boxes of crayons and colored pencils when you were a kid?
2: No, you know, I'm a creative person. I like to do all kinds of different things with my hands, and took building trades and construction management type classes. You know, when I was younger, I made cabinets. Just like to be outside, or actually wanted to be a contractor at one time, kind of got talked out of that. Decided to just do some drafting stuff, and just kind of worked on its way into architecture. And yeah, that's where I'm at now. Just
0: perfect. Are you? When we come back from our break, we're going to find out if you're keeping busy.
2: Oh, man.
0: Okay, so I'll take us to break. You did so well the first time, Elijah. We'll give him a break, right?
1: Sounds good. I'm exhausted from this.
2: Okay.
0: Listeners, guest with us, Mr. Elijah Snyder, manager of Aspen Landscaping, and Mr. Rick Kimry, founder, proprietor, owner of JRK Architecture Studio. We'll be right back.
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8: Arizona News Audio. Phoenix police arrest a man they say assaulted his father and tried to set his house on fire Thursday night. Police commander Mercedes Fortune says arriving officers found the victim with visible injuries while the son refused to leave the home.
9: They were working to safely approach the home when they saw smoke coming out of the home. Fire department had already arrived and they worked to extinguish the fire, and that's when the male suspect exited the residence. and was taken into custody.
8: The Rock Canyon Fire near the Arizona-Utah line now 10% contained after burning through almost 4,700 acres. No containment on the Sycamore Fire north of Globe, which has burned almost 3,300 acres. Arizona's primary election period is closed. Callie Jones with the Secretary of State's office says the deadline to register is Monday. And if you're voting by mail, note next Wednesday.
10: The exact same day that early voting begins, June 24th, is when mail-in ballots will start hitting for people. And so that is when early voting starts, the same day that early ballots are mailed out.
8: Connie Weber, Arizona News Audio.
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0: Everybody, thanks for tuning in to Hammer Time. And I always like to say, you guys, if any of our listeners need YCCA, 928-778-0040. We can help you find a contractor. 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
1: We can comfort you about the bee situation in your yard.
0: Exactly. We can say they're going to fly away. Just let them stay there and rest. We can refer architects.
2: Yeah, design's part of the buildings around here.
0: Exactly. So what's some super cool design project that you just finished?
2: Oh, just finished? There's been a handful of different ones. One that I can think of that I finished probably a year and a half ago was 81,000 square foot.
0: Holy moly!
2: Pre-engineered metal building out by the airport. It's a leasable space. It was probably one of my bigger projects.
0: Wow! Did it have landscaping?
2: It had a little bit of landscaping. I don't know who did that. It wasn't part of. Actually, it was part of my design. Think about it. I did have an art. Landscape architect that was on the board or on the project there. He designed it and he laid it out. There's not a lot of landscape. The client wanted to maximize the space, so most of the lot is a building and asphalt, so it's pretty big.
0: Wow. So listeners, just like my wingman, who sometimes is late and you never know when he's going to make an appearance, our other guests. What the heck? Did you get lost in the rain? The rain slowed you down. You forgot you were going to be on the radio show with us this morning.
19: Not a forget thing. It's the rain.
0: Okay, we'll blame it on the rain. So I have the Davis Fence guys with us this morning.
20: Good morning.
0: Good afternoon. Did you oversleep?
19: No. No. But now that you mention it, a nap, you know, sounds pretty good.
0: Okay, so what the heck? It's so nice to have you with us this morning.
19: Thank you. We're excited to be here, both Kevin and I.
0: Perfect. So we've been talking about landscaping. Meet Elijah Snyder, Aspen Landscaping. Derek and Kevin Davis, owners, well, yes.
19: Yes.
0: Along with their part owners. Yeah. Because Papa just kind of keeps...
19: He's the corporate seagull.
0: Yes, he keeps flying in, right.
19: Flies in, gets the checks, and then flies out.
0: Tom Davis, yes. And Rick Kimmery, an architect, local architect with us.
19: All right.
2: Nice to meet you guys.
0: Okay.
19: Nice to meet you guys.
0: So what's new in the fence world?
19: Oh, you know, there's all sorts of new things. New property boundaries to be found and fence in. And people ask me what I do for a living, and I usually tell them it's feed the javelinas, and that feeds my second job, to fence them out.
0: Okay.
2: That's the way to do it.
0: Okay, so speaking of javelina, to the landscaper, what should homeowners plant to keep the javelina out? But then that might not help Derek and Kevin with his fence.
1: I'll be completely honest with you. I don't have a good answer for javelina defense plants. But I do recommend them to put a fence in for sure as a starting point.
0: To keep the javelina out.
19: If you like your flowers and stuff.
0: Do you find that they eat a lot of them?
19: They do. Okay. Yeah, they'll eat anything they can get their hands on, and they especially like trash cans for some reason.
0: I know.
2: I hear them at 2 o'clock in the morning going down our street, knocking over all the trash cans.
0: Oh, my gosh.
19: Well, it could be worse, though. You know, they've got the Wolf Creek campground shut down right now because of the bears.
0: That's true.
19: So
0: yeah, so
19: we could be dealing with that.
0: So we just have got a few little javelina running around.
19: Yeah, they're not bad.
0: Okay, so what is your most favorite type of fence?
19: My favorite type of fence has got to be the wood-looking composite fence. So it's built just like a wood fence, but it's composite.
0: Okay.
19: So the product lasts a lot longer, there's zero maintenance, and it looks spectacular when it's put up.
0: So, Kevin, what is your favorite kind of fence?
20: I like the ornamental iron, personally.
0: Okay, good.
20: It's a little classier looking. It kind of gives your property a estate kind of look.
0: Perfect.
20: And feel to it. Yeah.
0: So, Elijah, when you do plantings in the yards and there's a fence up, do you find that you're positioning plants around the fence or plants that climb the fence or plants that attach themselves to the fence?
1: Yeah, absolutely. Yeah. All of the above. Some people like a vinca, a honeysuckle. You can grow grapes here in this climate, and so those go on fences. Just as often, though, we have a problem of coming in when a landscaper has foolishly planted way too close to the footings of an important fence or block wall and having to tear that out and remove it. And so when I think of fences, the first thing I think of is giving them a healthy distance. Because there's such a thing as overplanting and putting yourself in bad situations.
0: I think you
1: later.
0: Just made Derek very happy.
19: Well, it was, you know, landscaping has come a far ways from when the landscapers used to plant trees right down the property line to define them. And that's...
1: Yeah.
19: So we've come a far ways.
0: So you don't do that anymore, right, Elijah?
1: I don't know that we ever have, but okay. I think, you know, my boss, Corey, he's a very caring and cautious person about how he does things. Can't say the same for every person who's ever been a landscaper in town. And sometimes if you don't call somebody with a contractor's license, as you would advocate, Sandy, a high rating on Google, you may end up paying that person anyways later to come back and
0: remove those trees so Derek and Kevin can put their fence in.
19: Either that or the neighbor just takes half of the tree.
0: Okay, that's true. Yeah. Okay, so that leads me to another question, you guys, and even to Rick. How do you make sure, number one, Rick, that your house meets the setbacks and it's not on the property line? Derek and Kevin, how do you make sure that you're putting your fence in the right position and it's not on the neighbor's lot? And Elijah, how do you make sure that you're not planting your plants on the neighbor's lot?
2: Well, when I first take on a project, I always ask the client if they've had a survey done on their lot first. If not, I always suggest that they have that done prior to even me coming onto the property.
0: Where you can really see the property pins.
2: Right, because a lot of people just guess, like, oh, there's a fence there. Well, the fence could have been built in the wrong place, or there's trees there. Right. The trees are planted on the wrong side of the property line. We just heard all that. But having a property surveyed, it might build a little bit of tension between you and your neighbors, because they think the property line's in one place, you think it's another. A surveyor comes out and says, you're both wrong, and this is where it's at. You know, and then there's property disputes are kind of over because now the property lines are there.
0: So what about Kevin and Derek?
19: We would go off of a survey and recommend that we get points online generally, and those can be spotted throughout the property line in random spots, and that's what we would go off of to make sure that we are 6 inches inside of the property line, so concrete and everything is on property.
0: So do you look for property pins, or if you don't see a pin or find a pin, do you still go 6 inches off the Google?
19: No, we'll actually look at or find a pin, and if we can't find a pin, then we'll have to have it surveyed.
0: Okay.
19: It's not worth the risk of putting up something on someone else's property. It's just better to do it one time, make sure that you are doing it by the rules and correctly, and everything goes well.
0: Good answer. You get an A+ on that test. Elijah, what do you do?
1: Well, in addition to the things that these guys just mentioned, one thing that we have really enjoyed is putting an app on our phones. A lot of our technicians have an app called Onyx Hunt. I don't know if you guys have heard of it.
3: Mm-hmm.
1: It's spelled O-N-X Hunt. And I think it's originally for hunting.
2: It is.
1: But we find it very useful when dealing with homeowners who aren't clear about their property lines, because it allows you to look at the GIS official property lines on an overlay and a nice... I don't know about you guys, but when I go on the county website, sometimes the interface is not fantastic, especially if you're just looking
2: off
1: at it through your phone in someone's yard. Onyx is like a more handy version to keep with you that we rely on if the customer doesn't have the information we need.
19: Yeah, I would second that. I almost use Onyx daily, and it's a very useful tool.
0: We have to take a break, you guys. When we come back, we're going to talk more about Onyx Hunt. I just pulled it up on my phone. Don't move. We'll be right back.
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0: Hey, guys. Thanks for tuning in to Onyx Hunt. Yeah. Hammer Time. So what does the Onyx Hunt app do?
19: It shows you property lines, and it shows your an actual arrow that tracks you in according to that property line. And it gives you buildings, it gives you outlines, it gives you neighboring properties.
1: Gives you the ability to draw linear designs on top of the map, which we use Onyx Hunt a lot for HOAs when they describe to us their common areas that can be difficult to memorize. And so we go on Onyx and we draw out the colored lines to let our guys know which quadrants they should service at which days.
19: That's interesting. I didn't know the other tools
0: available. That's awesome. So, listeners, if you want to go on to your find your property lines and look at stuff, you can go to Onyx Hunt, and that's O-N-X-H-U-N-T.
19: That's correct.
0: How cool. Okay, go ahead. I'm sorry, Derek.
19: It actually does. It shows you a much better satellite view, much more straight up and down rather than a skewed like the GIS.
0: Okay. Yeah, the GIS is kind of weird.
19: It's a little wonky.
0: It is wonky. Okay, so we've talked about landscaping. We've talked about fencing. We've talked about architecture. This is your show, Kevin and Derek. What would you like to talk about?
19: I would like to say that, you know, I've been a part of Toastmasters going on for 2 years now.
0: Awesome!
19: Yes, nothing like bettering yourself. And Toastmasters, rather than teaching me how to speak properly, it actually has taught me how to listen very well. And that's, I find, very useful when listening to homeowners.
0: Amazing. Yeah. That's kind
2: good
0: of...
2: good one, yeah.
0: That is very good. Have you ever been in Toastmasters?
2: I was in Toastmasters a number of years ago when I lived in Montana. I was part of it. I've never been part of any of the ones here. I've looked into it, but you know, I think one of them's at like 7 o'clock in the morning. It's like, I got things to do at 7 o'clock in the morning.
1: Primarily sleeping.
2: I wish.
1: Just kidding, me too.
0: Okay, so Derek, with Toastmasters, then do you have to go and talk at every one of your meetings?
19: Pretty much. I'm the president right now, so I...
0: Oh, congratulations.
19: Thank you. I'm coming... July will be my end of my one-year term for president. So, wow.
0: Very cool. Good for you.
19: Thank you.
0: Now, yeah. You're also very heavily involved in the Lions.
19: The Lions Club, yes. I love giving back. Just as I drove your cart, chauffeuring people to the home show.
0: That was so much fun.
19: I like to donate some time and, you know, better the community that I'm in. They do so much for us.
0: Very cool. So, Kevin, do you volunteer and donate any of your time?
20: I do volunteer a lot of my time, but my volunteer time is to my daughter. Because every weekend we've got horse racing stuff going on, and she's big into that. So
0: very cool.
20: My time is no longer my time. It's family time, daughter's time.
0: Yeah. There's nothing better than that, my friend.
20: Yeah, exactly. Got to enjoy it while it lasts.
0: Absolutely. So how many horses do you have?
20: Well, one right now.
0: Okay.
20: If it was up to my wife, it would be probably two or three.
0: Okay. So who gets up early in the morning and late at night to feed them and clean out their stall and all that stuff?
20: You know, it's a combined effort,
0: okay. Actually.
20: My wife takes up a lot of the slack during the week because I work late. So she takes her out there and they do what they need to do
0: Perfect. Throughout
20: the week. And on the weekends, that's when I come into play.
0: Awesome. So. Good for you.
20: Yeah.
0: So Kevin and Derek, they volunteer their time. Elijah, what do you do?
1: Well, I work, and I'm raising three kids, spending time with my wife. And then I am volunteering a little bit right now, just trying to get word out and spread awareness about Proposition 492, which is very, very important in the upcoming election. People need to vote yes on Prop 492, but that's the most I'll say about it here.
0: And I know that you're involved with the town of Prescott Valley, and you've applied for some commission seats. So good for you, Elijah, for wanting to be involved in your community.
1: Yeah, absolutely. I'm here to learn.
0: Good. And Rick, I know you volunteer. You're a YCCA board member, so you donate a couple hours every month, maybe even more than that, with all my emails and honeydew list.
2: You know, I never do count up the hours of reading all the emails, but
0: see, you probably should.
2: That could count some time, I guess. I also volunteer as a board and commission member on, I think, four or five different boards for Press City of Prescott.
0: Oh, so. My gosh.
2: Hmm. I can name them all, but do we have enough time? No.
0: So name a couple.
2: Board of Adjustments.
0: Oh, okay.
2: Planning and Zoning.
0: Ooh, that's a big one.
2: That is Prescott Preservation.
0: That's another big one.
2: Building Safety.
0: That's another big one.
2: And there's one that's kind of going away. I'm just floating around on it, the industrial business.
0: Good.
2: Was something that was put into play about 10 years ago, I think, for
0: Well, those others are big enough to keep you busy.
2: Yeah, that keeps me busy.
0: Good for you. Listeners, we have to take a break, and when we come back, we will wrap up our show for the weekend, so don't move. I'm here with Elijah, Derek, Kevin, Rick, the engineer Gregory, and me. We'll be right back.
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0: You guys, thanks so much for being with me on YCCA's Hammer Time this morning. 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
26: Welcome to this week's edition of The Mountain Gardener. 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June can be hot. It's going to be our hottest month. It's actually most Junes, it's the most difficult month to grow things because you start to see changes in plants. You can see the stress. You can see yellowing needles on trees. You can see fruits dropping, wilting at the end of the day. These are all things. Just get things to live through June, and then the monsoons show up and the rain comes, the clouds overhead. It just takes all the pressure off. And so I titled this segment, The Summer Shocker, Ken's Foolproof Rules for Planting Trees in June. Trees or shrubs or vines. And here's what it comes down to. What people don't really realize is you're not buying a plant when you come to the garden center. You're actually buying roots. And the bigger the root, the easier it is to grow that because it's got more capacity. It's in the ground. It's got a bigger mass in the ground. So it just takes all the pressure off. This goes for perennials. You can get a little six-pack, itty-bitty little like ice cube-sized root, and you know, you look at that thing wrong, you miss one watering, it's gone. But if you get a gallon size, it can go three times as long with half the water and still survive. And it will start to bloom, it matures, grows faster. A lot of things happen faster. And so trees are the same way. You get a 1 gallon tree, oh boy, it takes one windstorm, it blows over. It just doesn't have any capacity. You go up to a 5 or 15 gallon size tree, all of a sudden you can blunder your way through that because the root ball is so much larger. It's got a 2 foot deep root mass. Whereas a 1 gallon might have a 6-inch, 8-inch root mass, so depth. And so it doesn't take long for just a few inches of soil to dry out, but to have 2 feet of soil, of garden soil, to dry out in a day or two, no, that's not going to happen. It's going to take a week or two, especially for you folks out in the valley areas where you've got all this heavy, thick clay. In fact, if anything, you're going to overwater out there, not underwater. And so you tend to make the soil too gooey, and the roots literally can't breathe and they can't extend. Roots don't grow in water. They grow in rich, humic, filled, you know, mulch, composted material with worms crawling through them. It's aerating the soil. The roots need air at the roots, but they give off air at the foliage area. And so you gotta give them, they breathe from the roots. So the bigger the root, the easier it is to have that plant. You can plant, go on a cruise, come back, and it'll still be alive, even if your drip system goes off. But if you do that with a little 1 gallon thing, ooh, probably not. And so I did a couple videos this week. What brought this up is I was walking through our fruit tree line here at the garden center. We've got several hundred fruit trees, you know, apples, pears, cherries, apricots, nectarines, plums, and some other figs. Pomegranates, grapes, berries, all those. I was walking through going, oh, what do we have? What can I talk about? And we've got these fantastic, just beautiful looking dwarf peaches. They've got purple foliage. Well, I've got some with purple foliage. The foliage is actually purple. It's quite beautiful. The plant is beautiful. And then they're putting on these full-size peaches. And then we've got the traditional green variety. So a pixie dwarfed peach trees. They're just so cute. I went, oh, and they're 15-gallon size. They'd be perfect in a container. Absolutely gorgeous. Or out there in the yard. Typically how we design dwarf fruit trees into a landscape is you'll have this garden bed, you've got a focal piece, and that will be the centerpiece, or down the side of a walkway. Let's say that property line in between you and your neighbor. It's tight. You can almost touch each other's houses between the space. It's small. Not everyone, but a lot of them are small. And so these are perfect small size trees to go down a property line. There's a new columnar apple tree. They're forming apples out there. Perfect for even a very tight space down that side property line, grows great. Or you can have it as a feature on each corner of your pergola, or softening up that fence line in the back of the yard. There's lots of ways to design with them. And so that's a good way to do it. And they're so much easier to protect in the spring when you've got the risk of frost coming. So it's many times it looks like the frost may have gotten the nectarines this year, and maybe the cherries. I'm hearing some things where the cherry, it was such a huge crop of cherries last year. This year, it looks like they got tricked into blooming early, that warm March, and then it got a little cool in April, and it may have done something to them, or the thrip got to them, one of the two. Anyway, they've got a few cherries, not as many as last year. We're hearing this from other gardeners throughout the county. We're hearing this. And so it changes. Well, if you've got a smaller dwarfed variety, it's super easy to throw a sheet over them. Protect them. Keep the frost off. Shoot, if it really gets cold, it's going to snow. And it's the end of April, and these things have got cherries all over them. Super easy to cover it, throw a shop light or some sort of any heat source at all to kind of keep the core of that thing from getting down to 32 degrees. And you've got peaches guaranteed, apples guaranteed, no matter the weather of spring. So it looks like apricots may have gotten it this year. No. I'm hearing apricots are really good this year. Nectarines and cherries are a little off. I guess it certainly depends on where you're at. And so I've got lots of peaches. I don't know what I'm going to do with them all. In fact, we're starting to see some June drop. In fact, I ought to probably cover that in another segment. In fact, I'll do that. So we're seeing some things happening to plants. They're adjusting to the heat. You know, they plants get hot too, just like you and I do. Apples start to self-prune. Peaches and nectarines start to just let go of some of the weaker of the fruits. And they'll just drop them. We call it June drop. Very common, not to be concerned. You're good. I would say just water them. Don't overdo it. The roots literally can't pull up enough moisture to support all of that fruit. And so what will happen is the peaches are the smart ones. Plums are the smart ones. They'll actually self-prune. They self-select. Oh, you're not quite performing. I'm going to let you go. And they just drop it on the ground. Apples don't do that. Pears don't do that. What they do is they go, I don't have enough. I can't pull up enough moisture. Doesn't matter how often you water. The root structure itself is not large enough to support that much nutrient and water for that many fruits. So what they will do is they just go, everyone gets a little bit. We're on rations. Sorry, you're not going to be as big this year. We're going to have little tiny pears, little tiny, lots of clusters of little tiny apples. So that's why we want to thumb prune or thin some of the fruit out on the apples and pears, more so than we do on the pitted fruits. So nectarines, plums, cherries, apricots, they seem to do it themselves. And so, but apples and pears, this is the time. So we're starting to see a very good selection. I mean, the apples and pears are loaded up this year. It's going to be, get the canning supplies ready. You better have apple leathers and apple sauces ready to go, because there's going to be a boatload of fruit this year. It's going to be exciting. And so those things, you probably ought to take the time this weekend. Just take off, leave all but two of the strongest apples per cluster. It'll hurt your soul. You're going to pick, it's like you're picking their eyeballs off or something. No. This is going to help them keep up with the root, with the water absorption from the roots, so they can take the remaining two you have out of this cluster of five apples or four, whatever it is, it can put all of that energy into those two remaining fruits, and you will have glorious, huge, I mean, just baseball size apples. My mouth just watered a little bit. Now, there's nothing like fruit when you've left the fruit on the actual tree for that extra 7-10 days. It's a game changer. It takes it from pithy, store-bought to, oh, melts in your mouth, sugary delight. That's the beauty of growing your own. They're picking varieties, growing varieties at the grocery store so that you can ship them half ripened, and they'll ripen in the box or ripen when they finally get there on the shelf, and they just don't taste the same. If they can ripen right there on the tree, so much more delicious when you bite into that thing. We've got a lot in store this show for you. We've got Lisa Waterslane coming over to do garden questions right after this.
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25: You've been listening to Ken Lane, the Mountain Gardener. Green thumbs learned while working in the Family Garden Center. Now welcome back to the Mountain Gardener.
14: Lisa, welcome back to the Mountain Gardener.
15: Thank you. Yes. Good to be back.
14: Tag team, Mountain yes. Gardeners. So Lisa's raised in the business. Kind of, you've done this for your entire life, all 30-something, 40-something, 50. Anyway, we've been married for 36 years. You can do a little bit of math there.
15: True.
14: Backtracking, 4 kids, all on their own, graduated, kind of having kids now. In fact, we just heard we've got a 4th on the way in November. We're very happy.
15: Fifth.
14: Yeah, sorry. I got that wrong. I'm such a man sometimes.
15: 4 grandchildren. We're expecting a 5th.
14: Well, and when they're in the womb, it depends on how you read things, but that could be a 5th right now, huh?
15: True.
14: There we go. Yeah. Anyway, November, we'll be in Austin, Texas. No, in San Antonio. We have too many kids in Texas.
15: Well, that is true.
14: We'll see them all in Texas in November, just kind of up on with a new grandbaby.
15: Yeah.
14: So, but this is about
15: gardening. Wow.
14: What are people asking or doing or saying?
15: Sure. So, been a lot of watering questions,
14: as
15: you can imagine, because we kind of get into the heat of summer, and it's a challenge to figure those all out. But Lynn says she was in, and she was told she was overwatering because she was getting leaf spot and black spot and powdery mildew. She said, "I didn't think it was possible to overwater in the wintertime. But is that what's really causing the problems? What should I be watering?" So many questions.
14: So watering, so it depends on what it is.
15: True.
14: So some things like daily watering. Your trees and shrubs and vines, they hate it. Your flower, your roses, they despise it. They'll wilt and wither and talk, and they'll talk back to you. Mm-hmm. And the way that plants talk back when they're overwatered is they'll get kind of wilty. They'll look like they are underwatered. And the leaves will start turning yellow. That's a secret. And then the insides, bottom leaves, can sometimes get spotting, or you'll see yellowing with spots on it, or the tips will turn brown. These are all indications of, I can't breathe, I'm suffocating, the life is draining from my veins, please stop watering. And so things that we've seen this week is lots of vines, so honeysuckle, things with dense foliage. See, plants have a way of protecting themselves, so they shade their own root structure. They actually will cool the temperature around their body. They have a way of changing their environment, and that's why we plant trees. That's why we plant shade trees, because trees are just a big glorified version of a honeysuckle that shades bigger areas of their surrounding to cool it down. So a tree can cool down their environment by 10 to 15 degrees. It's mm-hmm. dramatic. I mean, it's not just the shade. They're physically changing. They're adding humidity. They're reflecting the sun. They're changing the wind. They're doing this knowing what they're doing. They're smart. Plants are, give them more credit. They know what they're doing. But what they need is to breathe at their roots. Mm-hmm. And so if you're watering every day your rose tree, your rose bush, your vines, your big shrubs, red-tip photinia, they're going to tell you, and they're going to cry out going, please let me breathe at my roots. As I would say right now, your trees and shrubs, give them a deep soak. Yeah, once a week. It's plenty. I know it's 95 and you are so hot, but they're not. They're basically hanging out. They're changing their environment. It's like you going out to your covered patio and you're just enjoying the shade, watching the sunset. That's what they're doing out in the yard in full sun. They're changing their environment so it's cooler for them. They're shading their roots so the roots don't get sunburned. And so they're changing their environment. So if you go out every day and water your rosemary, it's going to not be happy. Mm. So I say back off some. Now, that's just with your flowering, your container gardens, your hanging baskets, your tomato plants, different. These are short, shallow rooted plants that are producing heavily right now. They're putting on tomatoes and cucumbers and pumpkins. They're actually producing stuff. So they're more sensitive. So they're probably realistically every day, every other day, somewhere in there is probably about right. Hanging baskets for sure. It's like 10% humidity with a breeze coming through. They're going to dry out daily. Mm-hmm. So they'll need more. So it just depends on what it is. But if you see yellow leaves, that's almost guaranteed it's overwatered right now. Now, if it's dry and crispy leaves on the ends, okay, at the top is burning back, okay, that's underwater. So what's happening now is you just have to be more exact on your watering, over and under. Mm-hmm. And so talk to your plants. Gardening is about communing with living, breathing, wild things that we've harvested out of the wilderness, brought into our backyards and tamed them. Now we're training them to adapt to your backyard. Help them. Talk to them. They're like puppy dogs. They're talking to you. You just got to know how to read plant. And mm-hmm. if not, bring a sample in and we'll tell you how to read plant. We can show you how to, I've seen a lot of leaf disease. Mm-hmm. So spotting, some mildew, some white coating stuff on the tips of the leaves, on geraniums. And so those are all indications of, I'm saying too wet. Another insider tip, probably the most important of all of them, and this is the curse of Phoenix and that whole desert thing. They're sending up bad information to us. Water in the evening. Plants will absorb more of this. Whatever you do up here, do not water in the evening unless you have to. So plants like to be dry going through the evening. Now, when it's 100 degrees at midnight down in Phoenix, okay, you can get away with that. Here, we're going to cool off in the 60s. It cools off. Mm-hmm. So the plants will actually take a breather and they're kind of going, oh, finally, it feels so cool. And they're going to take in some moisture then from when you watered in the morning. You really want to water plants during the cool of the morning. Hydrate them before mm-hmm. the heat of the day and they will do much better. So Lynn, I hope that helps watering issues and everyone else.
15: True. And the other caveat I would throw out there is check your irrigation systems.
14: Yeah, that's true.
15: So you and I spent multiple hours.
14: Two weekends
15: checking irrigation. And we found a lot of things, some that were gushers, some that there was no water coming out of, and we're like, oh yeah, that's why that plant was looking like that. So everybody says, oh, my system's fine. Actually, go out and check your system and make sure it is running.
14: Yeah, we had several abandoned emitters that were still running, mm-hmm. watering nothing. So that's just a waste. Mm-hmm. So we're growing weeds. That's not good. We had some that winter damage. It had cracked some of the main valves. So we ran it a couple times just mm-hmm. to see if we could see where water spots were showing or if we could hear the water running. And so then we find, okay, there's a coupler that's broken. Let's just change that.
15: Yeah.
14: Change it out. No more leaks. Mm-hmm. So we're not growing weeds. And then we saw some stress in the backyard, not the front yard. The backyard, we got four valves in the back, four in the front. So we got everything micro irrigated exactly. Two solenoids, that's that electric black knob at the top of your valve. That's what the clock activates on and off. Well, two were bad. So the clock was saying, you're fine. You're looking good. Your plants should be going great right now. It's talking to satellites. It's giving you weather insight. It's communing with your app. And it turns it on. But when the valve doesn't actually activate, that's an analog, like, roadblock. So your digital stuff's all going, yeah, all good. And then it doesn't activate the valve. Change those out. Boom. Started working right away. Plants look 100% better.
15: Yep.
14: And then we had a bad pressure reducing valve. So your drip irrigation, it runs not at house pressure. If you're running directly off a hose bib right in, you know,

0: is not right. And so we went out and adjusted. And I think it takes a tag team. So yeah. My hearing's not the greatest. Lisa's is awesome. I'm not a detail person. I'm more like, it's Lisa's detail. She was out there walking around going, I think I found another one. I'm going, okay, I'm bringing my little irrigation box over and changing things out. And it took a little bit. Mm-hmm. We got it together. Thanks for the help, babe.
1: Oh, sure.
0: Yeah, I couldn't have done it without you. Okay, so one question and a couple comments, and we're out of time. Ken and Lisa Lane, the Mountain Gardeners. We're back.
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0: We are back with, I titled this one, Backyard Orchard in a Pot. How to grow heavy fruit crops in a patio container. I actually have peach trees, actually not even small ones, full on peach trees, because I wanted shade over the hot tub. And so I get shade in the summer and I get sun in the winter, and the hot tub's just more relaxing that way. And I get peaches. So I've got figs, I've got herbs, like a beautiful English lavender. And a very large plant. This is a big lavender. It's the largest of all the lavender plants. It's a shrub, but it's spectacular on the back end of this patio that's just gigantic. I needed something substantial, beautiful, fragrant, that keeps mosquitoes away. And so I planted an English lavender out there, and it is striking. Oh my gosh, beautiful. And so you can grow roses, fruit trees, if you're an apartment dweller. You got a beautiful deck, patio, you can grow fruit in a container. I would say at least 14 inch, maybe a little bit larger size, 14 to 18 inch width and depth. That's enough soil capacity for a dwarfed variety of tree. So you probably don't want to grow a full, fast growing, you know, 35 foot pear tree in a tiny pot. A large pot you could, but now we're talking that's as big as a patio. Don't do that. So, but smaller trees, dwarfed trees, cocktail trees. There's some apples, and we've grafted three or four or five different kinds of apples or fruits on this same trunk, one trunk, multiple kinds of fruit coming off of this. It's magical. And you can keep those things shorter. You can just trim them, keep them down. So I never let my peach tree grow taller than what I can stand up on my hot tub and cut it just without a ladder. Just I can reach up and cut the top. That's the height of this tree. It's been that way for a lot of years. You probably can't put your hand around this peach tree. It's substantial. Eventually, it's going to grow out of its pot. But by then, I've had 10 years of production or more. And it's just kind of time for it to go. I mean, this is probably not garden-esque, but I think it's okay as gardeners to be done with a plant.

0: It's like I'm like that Russian sage is looking kind of skanky. It just looks overrun, looks weedy, looks seedy. You're out of here. My gardens, you are out of here. If you have any kind of ugliness, you are gone. I'm not going to tolerate dead branches. I'll give you a season. I'll try. We'll work together. But if you can't turn yourself around, it's just old. You're just old and run down. I'm not going to put you in front of my million-dollar house. It's just not going to happen. We live in America. For $20, I can pop you out and put a brand new one in and be set for another 10 years. And so I don't think it needs to be forever, especially container plants. It's okay to move those around. But there's a new variety of columnar apple. So it's called snackable apples. And so they come in red, they come in green, they come in a kind of a blush color. They've got regular size apples, but they grow real close to the trunk. It's quite beautiful. But they'd be great on the edge of a patio, marking a vista off in the distance. I want to see Granite Dells or Thumb Buttes or Grassford Hills. And I just want to see that vista accent, you know, San Francisco peaks. And I want to use these as picture frames. That's kind of a designer behind designer secret. We don't want to get rid of vistas. We want to accent them. So when you're sitting down on the back patio, sipping some coffee, you're looking at a sunrise, you want to focus the eye in on you want to look here. Don't just look everywhere. No, this is the beauty shot right here. Boom. And so this is where the rainbows and unicorns kind of gather right here. Boom. This one you use it to frame the vista. We do that with aspens. We do it with patio containers, something tall and beautiful to kind of focus the eye right there. We'll use certain plants to attract hummingbirds or butterflies, because they are like fairies in the gardens. So we'll want to bring those closer to the where your entertainment is. So you're seeing swallowtails, monarchs floating through your yard. These are all designer tips that we use all the time. So when you show me your phone and you go, hey, I'm looking for something that grows right here, there's a couple things I'm looking at on your picture, and it's not your bare ground. I'm looking at what else is growing there, companion plants. I'm looking at, ooh, that's a big old barn in the back. I'm not sure that's, what's that stockpile of lumber and parts over there? What is that? Your neighbor's got that huge Class A, you know, RV they're so proud of, and they're crowding your space. I'm looking for ways to kind of hide that. Companion shadowing. I'll ask where you live, because I already know what the soil is around the county. So I'm doing a judgment call. Oh, no, that plant, that's not going to do well in the wind of Chino Valley. We're probably going to need to look at this one instead of that one. And so we can help guide you through. But dwarf peach trees, dwarf apple trees. So think of semi-dwarf or dwarf, depending on the size of the container. And you can have those right out there year-round for many years to come in your own patio or deck. You can grow larger plants in containers, and they're quite striking.
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0: We are back in the studio with Lisa Waters Lane. She comes each week and just shares her garden insider tips. What's going on in her gardens, or what has she seen in the neighborhoods? Just what's the highlight through her eyes of gardening in the central area of Arizona, Central Highlands of Arizona. Mm-hmm. So it is different up here. Welcome, Lisa. Yeah.
2: Thank you.
0: Yeah. So we've got, this is high desert.
2: Yes.
0: It is. So as soon as you come up the hill from Black Canyon City, you go through all that chaos of I-17, you get up the hill and all of a sudden it cools down. Mm-hmm. Plants change, the swallows disappear, and you are in the mountain gardening area. So
1: that is true.
0: That's what we're talking about. Central, that's Sedona, Camp Verde, Cottonwood, Prescott Valley, Mayer, all the way over to Paulden and Chino Valley, down over the hill towards Skull Valley, Hillside, Kirkland. These are all the same. We're all the, yeah, but I'm different. I'm special because I'm in Prescott Valley. Well, I got news for you, Prescott Valley. You're not as special as you think you are. You might just be the same as the rest of us, at least in the gardens. Mm-hmm. So we grow the same stuff. Soils change and the sun direction. So what side of the hill you're viewing change. Right. So soil density, so you got clays and caliches, you got sandy. As you get towards Granite Mountain, you got more sandy, granite-y kind of soil. So many times we'll ask you, where do you live? We're not asking you because we care. We're asking, trying to figure out what kind of soil you're dealing with.
1: Yeah.
0: Because we've dealt with so thousands of other gardeners, we can help hone you in. When you show us a picture, I don't really care about your backyard fence. I mean, I've seen hundreds. I'm looking at what other plants are growing there so I can companion plant. We're looking at how much sun is showing up on that fence line. Where are the shadows? We're looking at the nuance of that so we can get the right plant and so we companion plant those things so you'll have more success. We're trying to give you advice. Mm-hmm. Now, Doc, my chest hurts. Why? Well, I'm not quite sure. Let's take a look at this. And there's probably dozens of reasons. The same in your backyard. There's dozens of plants that could fit and not fit. So we're trying to get you where you don't make as many mistakes. Anyway, I go on and on.
1: Yes, you
0: Lisa,
1: do.
0: 2 minutes in.
1: 2.5 yeah. minutes in.
0: It's
1: and
0: all
1: this
0: you.
1: This is my segment.
0: Yeah. Oh, how's that for an intro?
1: I would also say included in that is also microenvironments.
0: Oh, yeah.
1: I mean, in one yard, you could have 4 or 5 different microenvironments. So yeah, it does matter where the sun hits and yada, yada, yada. But that's where professionals can help you.
0: Well, we is professionals, that's for sure.
1: So right now we're seeing all the summer shrubs and flowers blooming and it's pretty.
0: Yeah.
1: We're past that spring, the lilacs are done, the forsythia is done. That spring stuff. And now we're into the summer color, which is actually quite pretty. And there's a lot of shrubs that do very well here if you're looking for summer color to mix into your yard. The one that I really, really like is the Rose of Sharon or
0: pretty.
1: Hibiscus in the hibiscus family. Now, it's not the great big monster hibiscus you see in Hawaii, but it's a beautiful shrub. Most of them are going to get 6 to 8 feet kind of in there. And they're going to bloom with beautiful, long-lasting flowers, and it'll just be full. There's double ones. Like, this is those of us who can see.
0: On the camera, there's one that's really fluffy, and there's one that's more
1: so
0: hibiscus-y.
1: The lavender chiffon is a double one, so it almost has more of almost a peony or rose look to it because it has that full look. The other one is more of a traditional hibiscus look, simple. This one's kind of a dark pink with a red center. Now there's many colors, lavender, white, pinks, dark purples, you name it. There's lots of colors in the hibiscus family. A nice little shrub for here, goes dormant in the wintertime, but takes our cold weather just fine. Comes back in the spring, leaves back out and blooms, you know, midsummer, pretty much through the end of summer.
0: Yeah.
1: So nice shrub for here. People should definitely have one in their yard, does very well.
0: At least one, maybe two or three.
1: The other one I didn't bring a blossom in, but that also is a great continual bloomer through the summer, is a butterfly bush.
0: Yeah.
1: And a lot of people are used to seeing those, but they've actually come out with quite a few varieties now. So we're kind of used to that 6 to 8 foot tall, gets rangy, takes over your yard. Well, they've come in with many that are much more behaved. So they get 4x4, 5x5, and even some that are like 2x2, the little
0: Puckster
1: series. So, but they're nice that they don't have a little tiny blossom. They still have that real big blossom on them. So you get a huge show of color. You do have to deadhead them to keep them and fertilize them to keep them blooming. But what a wonderful shrub. And butterflies do like it.
0: This is that a butterfly bush? You're just talking about you brought a chase tree, which looks just like it.
1: Does.
0: Show off the folks on the camera.
1: But with butterfly bush, the butterflies really do love them. So you're helping with that. So this one I brought in is a chase tree. So it gets 12 to 15 feet tall.
0: Yeah.
1: Has a bloom very, very similar to a butterfly bush, but it just gets bigger. It gets fuller. It has a purple, almost lilac type bloom to it. Very, very pretty. It's another long blooming tree out there.
0: Butterflies. Yes. Think they've gotten to heaven. You'll have lots of butterflies on this plant.
1: Just pollinators in general. Yeah. It is a great pollinator plant out there. And very drought hardy.
0: Super
1: animal
0: drought-y.
1: Resistant. Yeah. You know, your deer aren't going to be chomping on it.
0: Guaranteed. We got several personal experience. Deer and javelina do not bother chase tree. It's a it's a great one.
1: Yeah. Another long one along with that is the desert willow.
0: Yeah, that's right.
1: Which are definitely starting to bloom around town right now. I get about the same height.
0: Yeah.
1: I like the ones that don't produce the pod. So Timeless Beauty, Bubba, those are Sweet Katie. So they're not producing pods, so they bloom a lot longer. Yeah. And hummingbirds love those.
0: There are plants that are, all plants are not the same. So red-tipped Photinia. Out of all the red-tipped botanicals, there's some that are more disease-resistant. They actually are fuller. They have better reds. There's actually different grades. Roses, there are some that are kind of, some that get disease, that animals just eat like crazy. There's some that are that take the sun better. And chase tree, there's some plants that grow better. Desert willow, there's some that are actually preferred where, you know, for my friends, I want to guide you into what's better in your yard that you're going to enjoy more for many years to come. Mm-hmm. Yes, it might have a patent on it. You might have to pay a few bucks more, but you will be so much more delight in your backyard just by planting. For years to come, you will be happier because it blooms easier without any care, without the disease, without the problems that some things. Anyway,
1: right. Definitely worth it.
0: We go on and on.
1: Yes. We go on and on. Other things blooming right now are the crepe myrtles.
0: Oh, yeah.
1: They're again six-ish. They're coming up with new ones that stay smaller now, which is nice. But beautiful bright color on them, usually pinks and purples and whites and lavenders. And the colors are just very dynamic out the yard, especially when, oh, that's very pretty, honey. Especially when you're in the heat of summer and you're kind of like, to look out and see those crepe myrtles just shining out there is amazing. So definitely check out the crepe myrtles. So the other one that I brought in, so this is Caryopteris, sometimes called Bluebeard or Blue Mist. This is a shrub, probably 4x4. Another really drought hardy, animal resistant. And when it blooms, it is the whole shrub
0: crazy.
1: In bloom.
0: It's freakish.
1: Great pollinator plant. Just really pretty. Nice one for your yard. Mixes well in with your crepe myrtles and your butterfly bush and things like that.
0: Summer lover. Just loves the heat.
1: So this one I brought in is a gardenia. So the ones we have at the garden center right now are just in full bloom. And I just like to go walk over there. It smells so good. And I love gardenias. So yeah, you can just come in and just smell the gardenia. Bring your coffees,
0: that
1: your
0: one
1: iced tea.
0: And the Daphne, where they're kind of side by side.
1: Yeah.
0: You're wondering, where's that smell coming from? It's from both of them.
1: Right.
0: So Daphne and gardenias are some of the strongest fragrant plants.
1: Mm-hmm.
0: in the gardens. A little bit
1: more of a shade plant, but they do nicely here. And then I brought in just a couple of real quick annuals. So annuals, one season, one and done, but they just bloom their little hearts out for that. Great for containers. This one's a penta. This is a great butterfly attractor. Excellent, excellent. And then, of course, lantana. Who doesn't love the heat more than a lantana?
0: I know, that's crazy.
1: But look at the color, pinks and yellows, and just do wonderful in containers and brighten those pots.
0: We have both. We've got up at elevation, we've got, you know, all the lantanas are perennial down in Phoenix. Down up here, only a few. So we've got the perennial varieties. They come back every year. And we've got these fancy, bright colored ones. We got both. And we got them separated so we can help you grow them stronger. Anyway, Lisa, thank you for the summer flowers that'll just shine in your yard. Be right back after this.
1: Look for more tips, tricks, and garden shortcuts through Ken's website. Podcast the show, read his weekly garden column, or follow him on Facebook and Instagram at watersgardencenter.com. 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
0: We are back with The Mountain Gardener. This is your host, Ken Lane. I got to tell you, being a radio host, podcaster here in Prescott, Arizona, it is a joy for me to bring in friends, family, just other partners that kind of, we all just make the community better together. And Jessica is with the Daily Courier. So she and I have partnered together to sell more trees throughout the parks, the schools, the backyards, throughout the community. And so, Jessica, welcome to The Mountain Gardener. I'm so glad you're here.
4: Hi, Ken. Thank you for having me.
0: You betcha. So the Daily Courier, that's our local newspaper. Just tell us about the Daily Courier. Just kind of give us a rundown, how old, how long. We're still reading newspapers, aren't we, digitally and physically sometimes?
4: Yes, we are, you know, your hometown newspaper, family owned. We've been around for 144 years. We are expanding digitally, newspaper, special sections, My Hometown Prescott, The Wander, you know, your travel guide, outdoor and recreation. We are your one-stop shops.
0: Yeah. So you're doing the Daily Courier, but you also do the other ones, the Prescott Valley, Chino Valley. How many publications does the Courier have totally?
4: So we have, we are just introducing our Prescott Valley Illustrated. It is a once a month publication, and we have our Chino Valley Review. Those are our newspaper prints. And like you said, our digital, which is our dcourier.com. And we have our special sections, our magazines, like I said, Hometown Prescott, The Wander. We've got our, boy, there's so many. You just need to check us out. Yes, we're out there. We've got our Reader's Voice coming up.
0: It's awesome.
4: That event happens in July. You know, so yes, a lot is happening with the Daily Courier.
0: Years, that amazes me. I can't. Now, our families go back, so family owned. Ours is family owned since the 50s. So our families, the Courier and ours, Waters, go back since the 50s, 60s. And I've been your garden writer for well over 20 years. So garden advice, if you look at the Daily Courier, that's coming from me weekly. I like writing it. And when I have to miss, I haven't missed for over 20 years. So just kind of one of those things. So I appreciate you all publishing local garden content that makes us better. Because it's unique here. We're high altitude. It's dry. It's alkaline. It's windy. And so we need good advice for here. And so you all have been kind enough to publish that. So that's been great.
4: When Megan called me,
0: when Megan called me, your publisher, she runs a show over there. She goes, Ken, I got an idea. I'm going, well, business people that have ideas, I'm all in. So we got together for a coffee about in February. She goes, Ken, I had an idea of promoting Arbor Day. putting trees in the ground. I'm going, well, I like that idea. So we started fleshing this idea out, and we came up with Living Legacy, 250 trees for America's 250th Earth Day. And so for Arbor Day, we started back in March. Arbor Day was the end of April. And in 7 weeks, we sold 263 trees, local kind of trees that thrive here locally. And every tree got a medallion. So I know you, the courier, kind of printed these medallions. I'm showing that off. Those folks that are watching the podcast, you get to see this. You folks just driving across town, well, you'll have to check into the podcast and check it out. But we printed these beautiful medallions that are to hang in the trees. And it has gone over unbelievably. So we said, well, you and I got together at the Arbor Day event, said, what do you think if we kick the can and try to go for America's Independence Day? Can we do another 250 trees? And so we've launched it again. So did you ever guess that we would sell that many trees?
4: It's been remarkable. We knew it would be a strong interest. We just didn't think it would we just didn't anticipate just how quickly the community would embrace the Living Legacy project. Yeah. And the response was overwhelming, and just in the best possible way on that first wave.
0: So far, we're doing it again. So I just had Charlotte Hall Museum reached out yesterday and said, Ken, we've got a garden club that wants to donate one. Do you have? And I went, yeah, let me help you with that. So there's another tree. We had eight trees donated donate trees last time. And now we're starting to see the same thing trend. So
4: nice.
0: Kind of encouraging me to say we can make it more comfortable for our students, our teachers, our museums. We can plant, if you don't have a space for a tree, well, we can find one in a public space if you donate one. So I was stunned by that too. So
4: it's
0: encouraging. 263 trees from Ash Fork to Prescott to Sedona. Yeah. We had a couple in Sedona.
4: That's incredible.
0: Isn't that great?
4: The outreach has just been incredible.
0: Yeah. So how long have you been with the Daily Courier, Jessica?
4: Work
0: for our newspaper? Is it like really intense? We must meet deadlines.
4: Oh yeah, there's deadlines every day. There's deadlines. I've been with the Daily Courier. It'll be a year in August.
0: Okay. Yeah, that's great. You are our sales rep. You're my go-to person. You're the person
4: I talk to
0: if I want to talk to the newspaper. So I still think newspaper works. I think we need newspapers. So I just believe in it because I've been doing it for so many years.
4: Yes, it is at your front door first thing in the morning while you're sitting there having your cup of coffee. It is, you know, in your hand. It's right there. You don't have to go looking for it on the internet, which the internet is great because we are on decourier.com.
0: That is how I get mine, by the way. I get my pad. I can see easier. I don't know.
4: Yeah, I mean, it's right there, but not everybody wants, you know, it digitally. So the newsprint is, you know, it just depends on which age range people enjoy. So some people want that newsprint. I enjoy the paper in the morning while I'm on the weekends when I am.
0: Give us some numbers. Can you share that? Can you tell us how many people get the newspaper every day?
4: We are, you know, we are, it's over about 30, you know, every day between our, you know, the Quad Cities on that delivery basis. It's about over 30,000 households that get it between our
0: amazing
4: with the Prescott Valley and Chino Valley.
0: So 30,000 households get the Daily Courier either digitally or households. So that's for my house. We have two. My wife and I both read the newspaper. And so
4: that's home deliveries. Our decourier.com in a month gets over 630,000 views in a month.
0: Wow, that's amazing. Yep, newspapers. We all need it. So more than just the obituaries, we also need weddings, newspaper, and garden advice.
4: Advice for sure.
0: So we are going to promote this for another 4 weeks. So 3 weeks. So July 3rd, we have another pickup. And so we're trying to push. We've got 133. It looks like we're on track. We'll have to work a little bit, but so far today, 133 trees so far. And then we'll have a celebration here at Waters Garden Center. That's a Friday, I believe, the day before. I just didn't want to go July 4th. There's so much going on. Let people pick it up the day before. You get a medallion, you get your tree. We've actually added a couple trees. So we've got purple robe locust, golden locust. There's a beautiful golden tree that's all around town. Super drought hardy, good filtered shade, up to a big shade tree. Perfect for a backyard, front yard accent. 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So you can buy one of those and pick it up. So the medallions, we just printed a few more. They're en route. We'll have enough for the pickup day, I promise. 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Do we have music? 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We'll have pictures of dogs. I don't know. 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So, okay. Any last words from the Daily Courier, Jessica? We're almost out of time.
4: 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And
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0: That's right.
4: And get your local
0: Love
4: news.
0: Partnership.
4: Yeah.
0: Thanks so much, Jessica. Appreciate
4: you're welcome,
0: that.
4: I'll Ken.
0: See you
4: I
0: on the 3rd, if not sooner. 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
1: You've tuned in to The Mountain Gardener with local garden expert Ken Lane. 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
0: So this is how easy some of the tools are to use. So I did a search with AI's help. I said, what are gardeners talking about in Northern Arizona this week? And one came up that was very thematic. It's squash patch panic. That's what I titled it. Afternoon collapse versus vine borer emergency. So the squashes are getting wilty at the end of the day is what's happening. So, and then, but the ground is still moist. So what's going on? What's happening? So what are we looking for? And so squash have these gigantic leaves. They are thirsty. And so that goes for pumpkins, loofah, vining squash, zucchinis, patty pans, squash. They've got a lot of foliage mass and they are very talkative. If they're hot, if they're dry, if they're out of their norm, they're going to let you know. They're actually a good canary in the coal mine for your gardens. So watch your squash, and they'll tell you if you need more water. So unless it's a bug issue. So we are starting to see bugs in the gardens. We're seeing blister beetles, swarms of little one-inch long, thin beetles, and they can, they're stripping ash trees, desert brooms, certain mimosas. They're kind of coming in, eating all the foliage, and they swarm off. So if you see this, you need to be ready. You need to kill them right now, because they will stay there until no foliage is left. They just destroy it. What happens in the vegetable garden? I have not seen any caterpillars yet, but I have seen some squash bugs or vine. There's some borers. There's some beetles that eat the foliage of squash, and there's some that burrow into the stalks of the squash, and they just burrow their way back, called a borer. So these are both very dangerous. They can kill, if it gets back to the heart of this squash, they can kill the plant. And so you do really want to get on it if you see that. So wilty, watch that one. If it perks right back up at the end of the day, it's probably a water issue, and it's just whining, complaining, talking to you. The root structure's not quite mature enough yet, so it gets kind of wilty some. As the plant gets bigger and the roots get larger, it starts to shade itself better. The roots don't get as hot. Some things you can do if you think you need some more moisture is just top dress the top around the roots. Don't let the sun burn. Don't sunburn your soil where the squash are. That's an easy one to correct. So just put it, so I like cedar bark because it repels insects and it also insulates or keeps the sun off of the soil around certain plants. And squash are very sensitive. They're just really sensitive plants. So that's an easy one. If you do have bugs, take a close look. If it's wilty, and if you're seeing holes in the stem or holes in the foliage, come right away. Get us. We've got an organic bug killer that just takes them right out. It's called spinosad soap. So I've had to use it a couple times in my own personal gardens, and you might too. So we cover a lot of this on our Saturday garden classes. So every Saturday, we've got a class at 9:30. Take a look at those. They're on our website, watersgardencenter.com. And there's a big class button. These are popular topics. This Saturday, we have fruit trees, which ones grow best, how to pollinate, how to get them to grow. Next week, it's gardening for newcomers. And then it keeps going. No class for the 4th of July, which lands on a Saturday. We're going to take a little break to celebrate our nation's 250th birthday. Plus, the entire Lane clan is going to go to Washington, D.C. and enjoy the ceremonies right there in our nation's capital. Most of my grandkids have never been east of the Mississippi, so I'm very excited for them. Then we'll be back at it on the 11th with simple ways to heal your sick plants. So that's it for this show. Lisa and I camp out here at Waters Garden Center throughout the week. We love talking to fans of the show.
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8: News. I'm Paul Stevens. Israel and Hezbollah agreeing to a truce as fighting delays U.S. and Iranian talks.
11: The State Department says U.S. Secretary of State Marco Rubio spoke with Israeli Prime Minister Benjamin Netanyahu over the phone, and President Trump, in an interview with Axios, called for Israeli restraint.
8: And that's Fox's Alex Hogan. We now get word that Iran says the Gulf of the Strait, or rather of Hormuz, has been closed again. President Trump unveiling a new Air Force One at Joint Base Andrews on Friday.
12: This plane is the first successful example of a real transformation of something that was built at the highest level and now had to be changed a little bit. We have communication equipment up there that's nobody's ever seen before. It's the highest level.
8: Meantime, in the World Cup, U.S. downs Australia 2-0 to advance to the knockout round. 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
13: In your KQ&A weather forecast, sunny and warm across the high country over the weekend. Chino Valley, Prescott Valley, dew humbled the Prescott area with high temperatures in the upper 80s to closing in on 90. Low 60s overnight, Cottonwood in the Verde Valley with high temperatures getting real close to 100. 15 to 25 mile per hour winds in our forecast and even warmer temperatures next week in the extended forecast. At your outlook, I'm Gregory Scott for AM 1130 by 99.9 FM Prescott Valley and Cottonwood. 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
9: I'm Bill Monroe. Central Arizona and Prescott fire crews contained a vegetation fire in the area of Road 6 North in Chino Valley. A large dead cottonwood tree was found to be actively burning, believed to have been ignited by a lightning strike. The fire had also begun to spread into nearby vegetation, including piles of additional dead trees. No injuries were reported. Yavapai County Sheriff's Office officials announced deputies made quick work of a brush fire on June 5th. The fire was spreading rapidly in Rimrock and threatening several nearby homes. Deputies jumped in with garden hoses and fire extinguishers to stop the flames. Firefighters eliminated any further threat and structural damage was kept to a minimum. The cause of the fire is unknown, but it's believed to be human-caused. The Monday fire started in a remote area 5 miles from Sedona. Resources that responded to the quarter-acre incident included a helicopter, two engines, and miscellaneous overhead. The fire was moving at a low rate of speed and no structures or communities were threatened. And the 1.5-acre Knapp fire was started by lightning near the town of Walker. The Walker Protection Agency sent one engine and two water tenders to the fire. I'm Bill Monroe, and that's your KQ&A News Week in Review.
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9: On the KQ&A Nightbeat. Well-dressed wolves are featured at 7 this Saturday night at the Windsock Lounge on Iron Springs Road in Prescott. Sir Harrison plays on Friday, June 26th, and the Groove Dogs perform on Saturday, June 27th. The 2026 Arizona Blues Hall of Fame induction of Scott O'Neill runs from 2 to 6 this Sunday. Performers include Sir Harrison, Big Daddy D, and Mark Aragon. The Whiskey Pistols perform at Mark's Beer Garden on Swenson Street in Prescott at 6 this Saturday. The Through the Decades Band plays at 3 this Sunday. The Hash Knife Express is featured at 6 on Saturday, June 27th. Chris Gorman plays piano at Augie's at Pine Ridge Marketplace on Tuesdays from 5 to 7. 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And Live Music with Steve Annabali is 4:30 to 7:30 Friday nights. 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Billy Bond Jr.'s Birthday Bash is at 5 this Saturday. Robert Carney plays at 5 on Thursday, June 25th. Check Augie's Facebook page and website for additional events. The 45th Annual Bluegrass Festival takes place this Saturday and Sunday. Headliner Snoring Dogs perform from 6 to 8 Saturday. That's your KQ&A Nightbeat. I'm Bill Monroe.
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0: welcome. It is Verdict with Senator Ted Cruz, Ben Ferguson with you as well. And if you're listening on the radio, it's so nice to have you with us around the country, wherever you are. Senator, we've got a lot to talk about on the show, and obviously we're going to start with that big issue, Iran and the nuclear deal slash agreement slash memo of understanding slash whatever everybody wants it to be at this point.
1: Yeah, our last podcast, we talked about the rumors that were swirling about what might be in the Iran deal. The administration has now released the memorandum of understanding that has been signed, and so we know the text of it. And as we said in the last podcast, it was highly concerning, and it turns out every bit of those rumors were accurate, and what was being circulated was, in fact, what was in it. I believe the president is getting very poor advice on this. And history teaches a very simple proposition, which is that giving billions of dollars to theocratic lunatics who want to murder us is a very, very bad idea. This deal envisions funneling $300 billion to the Ayatollah and the Islamic regime in Iran. I think that is... That would be a very serious mistake. I think if the Ayatollah gets $300 billion, that money will be used to fund terrorism and to murder Americans. And so it is very much my hope that the administration goes down a different path, that they choose not to send money to the Ayatollah. In my view, we shouldn't send a penny to the Ayatollah. And sending $300 billion would be... I think enormously dangerous.
0: All right, I want to take a moment. I want to talk to you about a really awesome organization. And if you are pro-life and you're proud to stand up for the rights of unborn children, then you need to know about an organization called Americans United for Life. Now, they are a nonprofit law firm, an advocacy group. They were founded in 1971. That was 2 years before Roe established the constitutional right to an abortion before fetal viability. They have been fighting ever since to protect the lives of unborn babies. Now, this pro-life group shapes laws nationwide. That's why I want you to know about them. They are a major player in creating pro-life legislation, and that's how we win. Americans United for Life, they offer states model bills that can adapt and be adopted in full in their state, depending on what their laws are, because every state is different. For over 50 years, Americans United for Life has filed more than 200 legal briefs and helped create at least 400 pro-life bills in over 40 states by writing this model legislation. So what am I asking you to do? Give a gift of just $25. That helps hold abortion providers accountable and also helps protect women and unborn children across the country. And now through a match, your $25 gift is doubled. So if you want to help save lives all over the nation, do it now. 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All right. I want to make sure, Senator, that we're extremely clear on this show. You're going to say that there's a chance we could send $300 billion that they could get their hands on in Iran. The pushback I've already seen, I've had to debate this on TV, is we're not writing that check, so it's not accurate. Can you explain how they're getting their hands on that amount of money potentially here in this deal so that people understand? Because the argument is, well, Obama sent pallets of cash. We're not sending any cash from American taxpayers. So therefore, that argument's null and void. Explain this out so people understand why this is a concerning moment.
1: Yeah, look, the folks trying to defend the deal, that is the talking point they're using, is they're saying that cash would not be U.S. taxpayer money. Let me just read to you. I'm going to read verbatim from the agreement. Paragraph 6 begins as follows. The United States of America undertakes with regional partners to develop a definitive, mutually agreed plan with at least $300 billion for the reconstruction and economic development of the Islamic Republic of Iran. The mechanism for the implementation of this plan will be finalized as part of a final deal within 60 days.

0: needed for the relevant financial transactions will be granted by the United States of America. That is a commitment to ensure that Iran receives $300 billion. You know what? I don't care where it comes from. I don't want a lunatic religious fanatic who chants death to America to receive $300 billion, whether it comes from us or it comes from some other regional partners. I don't care where it comes from. Giving people who want to kill you the billions and billions of dollars from any source historically has proven an enormous mistake. And I will say, to put it in context, the biggest foreign policy mistake that Biden and Kamala Harris did is they flowed over $100 billion to Iran. Yeah. Iran took that money and they used it to fund terrorism across the globe, to attack and kill Americans. And in a very real sense, Biden and Kamala Harris paid for the October 7th terror attacks through the money they flowed into Iran. The number this agreement is talking about is three times as large as what Biden and Harris flowed into Iran. That makes no sense whatsoever. And look, if you look, the single most consequential decision President Trump has made was the decision to initiate military attacks on Iran. Yep. And we have completely devastated their military. We've taken out their air defenses, their ballistic missiles, their drones, their manufacturing capability for ballistic missiles and drones. We destroyed their air force. We've sunk their navy. It doesn't make any sense at all for us to now go and build everything back. What was the point of blowing it up if we're going to build it back? And the idea that we would have effectively a Marshall Plan for Iran is not remotely in America's interest. The Marshall Plan, we came in and rebuilt Europe after World War II. Look, if the administration wants to leave, we should leave. But sending, and the agreement is silent, by the way, on whether that money is from taxpayer money or not. It doesn't say one way or the other. It just says the United States will work with regional partners to make sure they get $300 billion. But wherever it comes from, giving the Ayatollah that money, I believe it is 100% certainty if they get $300 billion, they will spend that trying to kill Americans.
1: Yeah, as one person said to me in the foreign policy world, they said, if you would have gone to Iran's leadership and said, have a scuffle with America, but they'll give you $300 billion afterwards, they will take that deal every single year because cash flow is everything to them in that part of the world. And what they use it for, as you mentioned, terrorism, Hamas, Hezbollah, the list goes on and on. This is an insane amount of cash that they're getting their hands on.
0: And understand, the way this MOU is structured, there is an immediate unfreezing of Iranian assets. So what yeah. appears to be contemplated is somewhere between $10 billion and $30 billion cash immediately flows to them. Now, mind you, that's before they've made any commitment at all on nuclear weapons. All they've committed to do is talk about nuclear weapons. That's the only yeah. commitment. There's no promise on enrichment. There's nothing. Well, they say they're not going to develop nuclear weapons, but there's no meat to that other than we will sit down and discuss that. And the agreement sends somewhere between $10 and $30 billion to them immediately up front. I think that is a really foolish idea.
1: We're going to talk about the Strait of Hormuz in a second as well, because that's another big sticking yep. point for me and for you as well. We're going to have that as well. Don't forget, download the show. We do it as a podcast 3 days a week wherever you get your podcast. It's Verdict with Ted Cruz, Ben Ferguson with you. We'll be right back. A lot more coming up.
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12: Welcome back. It is Verdict with Senator Ted Cruz, Ben Ferguson with you. And if you just joined us, we are chatting right now about what's happening with this Iran deal, the memo of understanding. Before we get into

0: and using it and weaponizing the Strait the same way they did when they at the beginning of this conflict. That is something else in this deal that was shocking to me. Break that down for everyone.
1: Yeah, the Memorandum of Understanding contemplates that Iran would have ongoing control of the Strait of Hormuz, and it says that Iran won't charge tolls or fees for the first 60 days. But it clearly contemplates that Iran will be able to charge tolls to go through the Strait of Hormuz in the future. That Iran has never been able to do that before. That is a major geostrategic shift. That would be a major revenue source for Iran and for the Ayatollah. And listen, I don't think the Ayatollah should be able to collect one penny for the free navigation of the seas. Iran does not have... This is not Iran's territorial waters. This is free and open seas, and it is simply they're engaging in terrorism. You know, it's not even a toll or a fee. It's more like pirates charging a bounty. And look, I if there are voices in the administration who, number one, oppose the military conflict with Iran from day one, but number two, once it started, immediately wanted to get out. If they wanted to get out, they're better off just leaving than just pouring cash into the Ayatollah. And I will say, look.
0: And by the way, let's be clear on Iran. I want people to understand. I was talking to a shipping maritime economist earlier today. He said the amount of money that they could get from tolls could fund terrorism and almost, he said it in the way he described it, because there's no cost for them to do this, give them revenue at a oil-like stature. Because he said, look, with oil, you have to actually explore, you have to drill, you have to get out of the ground, you have to put on boats, you got to ship it, you got to pay for all that. He said, a toll costs you nothing. This is pure profit every time a boat pulls up and says, okay, you want safe passage? We're going to terrorize you, give us money. That's no different than a checkpoint down in Mexico by a cartel.
1: And let me say, $300 billion flows into Iran. That's what's contemplated under this agreement. Iran has the power to collect tolls in perpetuity. That would be billions more that would flow into Iran. As long as the regime remains the Ayatollah and the mullahs, they have not changed. They still chant death to America. They still want to kill us. And they will use that money. So for 47 years, the Islamic regime in Iran has been waging war with America. They've been the number one funder of terrorism worldwide. They're 90% of the funds to Hamas, 90% of the funds to the Houthis, 90% of the funds to Hezbollah, all come from Iran. That money, if we send that money, and by the way, the money is anticipated being deposited in the Bank of Iran, which is controlled by the IRGC. The IRGC is a terrorist group. It is designated as a terrorist group. And now this agreement contemplates billions of dollars flowing into the IRGC's coffers. And I'll say something else also.
0: Can we also just say this, too, that people understand IRGC? They're basically running the country right now.
1: Look, if the Islamic regime remains in power, that regime, I believe, will continue to threaten President Trump and his family forever.
0: Yeah.
1: That is, they've twice hired hitmen to try to murder the president. I believe the Ayatollah with $300 billion, I think the result of that would be more Americans killed in terrorism. And I also, this regime, they lie. So, yes, they've promised not to develop nuclear weapons. If they get $300 billion, they will use that money to develop nuclear weapons. And to be clear, the reason I don't want them to have nuclear weapons is I think the odds are unacceptably high they would use those nuclear weapons. Ayatollah, the risk is that hundreds of thousands of Americans would be killed in a flash of an eye by detonating a nuclear weapon in New York City or Los Angeles. And I believe if the Ayatollah were able to do so, he would. That's the danger. And President Trump, look, a lot of the reporters have been asking, well, gosh, isn't President Trump just like Obama? And not remotely. Look, President Trump made a heroic decision as commander-in-chief to take out the military, to stop Iran.

0: Iran from getting nuclear weapons. That made America safer. That was the right decision. Obama just flooded cash into Iran, and the Obama nuclear deal inevitably would have led to Iran getting nuclear weapons. But I think now President Trump is receiving bad advice, and I'm hopeful that he will choose to go down a different course and not give billions of dollars, either American money or anybody else's money. I don't want people who want to kill us to have the means to be able to do so.
1: Yeah. One of the other things in this memorandum of understanding deals with Israel and Lebanon. There are a lot of people that are really concerned that this would neuter our ally, who is actually going after terrorists. Organizations, Hamas and Hezbollah, terrorist fighters. I want to get your reaction to that part of this deal as well.
0: Yeah, look, the deal, do you want to know Iran's priorities? The very first thing they negotiate in this deal is stop attacking Hezbollah, the terrorists that are murdering civilians. Understand, Hezbollah is not a government organization. It's not a legitimate organization. It is purely a terrorist organization. They target citizens. They target civilians. They target women and children. They fire rockets into Israel routinely. And the very first thing is a protection for Hezbollah in Lebanon. And understand, Hezbollah, yes, it's a threat to Israel. Hezbollah is also a threat to America. Hezbollah has murdered many Americans, and so protecting Hezbollah in this agreement, I think, is also counter to U.S. national security interests.
1: And it's going to be interesting to see what happens with this deal, obviously, in the days and weeks ahead. We'll cover it all for you here. Don't forget, we do this show as a podcast 3 days a week, so make sure you download Verdict with Ted Cruz wherever you get your podcast so you don't miss an episode. It is Verdict with Ted Cruz.
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6: News. I'm Paul Stevens. Israel and Hezbollah agreeing to a truce as fighting delays U.S. and Iranian talks.
7: The State Department says U.S. Secretary of State Marco Rubio spoke with Israeli Prime Minister Benjamin Netanyahu over the phone, and President Trump, in an interview with Axios, called for Israeli restraint.
6: And that's Fox's Alex Hogan. We now get word that Iran says the Gulf of the Strait, or rather of Hormuz, has been closed again. President Trump unveiling a new Air Force One at Joint Base Andrews on Friday.
8: This plane is the first successful example of a real transformation of something that was built at the highest level and now had to be changed a little bit. We have communication equipment up there that's nobody's ever seen before. It's the highest level.
6: Meantime, in the World Cup, U.S. downs Australia 2-0 to advance to the knockout round. 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
9: In your KQ&A weather forecast, sunny and warm across the high country over the weekend. Chino Valley, Prescott Valley, New Humboldt, the Prescott area with high temperatures in the upper 80s to closing in on 90. Low 60s overnight, Cottonwood in the Verde Valley with high temperatures getting real close to 100. 15 to 25 mile per hour winds in our forecast and even warmer temperatures next week and the extended forecast. At your outlook, I'm Gregory Scott for AM 1130 by 99.9 FM Prescott Valley and Cottonwood. The talk of the Quad Cities, KQ&A.
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1: Welcome back. It is Verdict with Senator Ted Cruz, Ben Ferguson with you. 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Hit that subscribe button. It doesn't cost you a dime. And you will not miss any of the three episodes that we do Monday, Wednesday, and Friday. So again, you've already got the app on your phone. You just got to click on it and put in Verdict with Ted Cruz, and bam, we will not miss a single episode. All right, so Senator, let's move into, this is something you've been really working on. This is the most like jock bro I've ever seen you since I've known you, and it's really been fun for me because usually you're geeking out over like Supreme Court stuff. I feel like our friendship has moved to another level because now we've got to talk sports and NIL so much, and the college sports bill, it is now reality. Let's walk us through how this was done and what it means for sports fans and saving many sports that were getting canceled around the country that were non-money-making sports.
0: So this week was a very, very big week for college sports because the Senate Commerce Committee, which I chair, passed my legislation to protect college sports. And it passed with a big bipartisan vote. The vote was 19-9. So we got a bunch of Republicans, a bunch of Democrats. We got more than two-thirds of the committee voted for it. That's really important. It has momentum now going to the Senate floor. I think it's going to pass on the Senate with a big bipartisan vote, and it's going to go to the House, and President Trump is eager to sign it. Now, what's going on in college sports? Listen, college sports is in crisis right now. Every week you see another story about a program being canceled, women's sports being canceled, track and field being canceled, Olympic sports being canceled, non-revenue sports, tennis being canceled.
1: Yeah.
0: And what is happening is you've got total chaos with the transfer portal. You've got athletes transferring 2, 3, 4, 5 times. You have essentially no rules on eligibility. They're all being decided by lawsuits. It got so ludicrous. You had the Brendan Sorsby case, where even though he was gambling on his own games, had a hometown judge say, no, he can still play anyway. Now, thankfully, Texas Tech backed away from that decision. I'm glad Tech made that decision to back away. That was an indefensible decision, but it illustrated the chaos we have. You have people that are 26, 27 years old still playing college sports, and 28-year-olds playing against 18-year-olds, which is not fair, not right. And athletic programs, they're almost all losing millions of dollars. Many of them are losing tens of millions of dollars because the cost keeps spiraling out of control. And Ben, if Congress doesn't act, I think 5 years from now, there will be 30 to 50 competitive college football programs, basically a mini NFL.
1: Yeah, that's what it'll be. It'll be a franchise. If you're an SEC school, you own a franchise.
0: Yeah, and I think all of the other programs go under. And what that means, by the way, that's not just college football going under. The way athletics works in colleges is football pays for everything else. And so if football goes under, it means those schools, they lose women's sports, they lose their entire athletic program. It means our Olympic athletes are just devastated, and the college programs where they develop their skills right now go away. And I think that would be a terrible outcome, and it would also be a terrible outcome. Do you know right now there are more than 500,000 college athletes competing at any given time?
1: Yep.
0: If we allow this chaos to continue to play out, hundreds of thousands of those slots will disappear. Those scholarships will disappear. And sports has been an avenue for millions of young men and women to go to school.
1: Well, let's be clear. The 500,000 you just mentioned, this is the part I want people to understand. The majority of college athletes, like 90s, I think some, I saw a study, you may know the number. I want to say it was 98 or 99% of college athletes do not play football or basketball. So if you think about college sports, it is all the other sports. The majority of them are not revenue-making sports. Football barely is on most campuses. Sometimes, and depending on what school you're at, if you're at a basketball school, then that will be your revenue sport. Outside of that, almost all the others lose money.
0: Yep.
1: If you don't fix this, everything goes away. And then many of those football programs, that 1% of the student body, or basketball, which is, I mean, most basketball teams, they have, I think, scholarships. I want to say it's 9 in D1. Maybe it's 11 scholarships. I can't remember. They're always moving it around. But for men, like, that's not many people, folks. If you don't fix this, you have a university that now doesn't even have an identity in sports.
0: Yeah, look, my philosophy in addressing this was number one, I didn't worry too much about the powerhouse programs, the big programs. Listen, in Texas, University of Texas and Texas A&M, I love them both. I go to games every year. I cheer them on. They're incredible institutions. To be honest, UT and A&M, they are going to survive and thrive regardless of what happens. They would survive the mini NFL, and they'd continue to win national championships. But I worried about all of the other programs. To be honest, if we don't act, I'm not convinced any other program in Texas survives. And if you can imagine a Texas without SMU, without TCU, without Baylor, without Texas Tech, without Rice, without University of Houston, that would be a tragic outcome. Yeah. And so my focus was on maintaining the entire ecosystem. But secondly, my focus was not on the superstar athletes. If you're Michael Jordan, if you're Arch Manning, you know what? You're going to get millions of dollars. You're going to be on the Wheaties box. You're going to do great.
1: Yeah.
0: 99% of college athletes will never play in the NFL, will never play in the NBA. But yet, athletics is their ticket to college. Look, it was for you. Playing tennis is how you went to Ole Miss.
1: I'll be honest with you. I'm not sure I would have gone to college if it wasn't for having the scholarship, which came through tennis, to pay for college. My family did not have a lot of means, and my dad was the first to admit, and it was like, if you want to go to college, if you want to go to a good school, you're going to have to get there and earn it. Sports was my way in. It wasn't going to be the academic road, and that's another avenue you can go. But sports was, and for many of my friends, it was a savior to a better life afterwards, a better member of society. By the way, we pay a lot more taxes when you're successful, so it's a great reinvestment in the country from that standpoint as well. You want your kids to go to college, but for so many, I had roommates, they would have never gotten into college if it wasn't and gotten their family. Many, I had two different roommates. They were the first kid in their families to ever go to college. It completely changed the trajectory of their family tree, and it was because of athletics.
0: Well, and some people have said, well, why is Congress getting involved in college sports? And the reason is it's federal laws that Congress has passed that created this chaos. It's why all of the rules got thrown out, because they're being sued under existing federal law, and every rule keeps getting thrown out. And so Congress created the problem, which means only Congress can fix it, because only Congress can alter that federal law. And if we don't act, we can see the crisis unfolding around us. And for millions of young men and women, many college athletes are coming from economically disadvantaged circumstances. Many of them are African-American or Hispanic. Over years and decades, we're talking about millions of young men and women who this may be their only path to go to A, going to college and getting an education, but B, learning the disciplines that come from being in organized sports of yes. teamwork and hard work and discipline and sportsmanship. And look, I didn't have the skills to play college sports. I would have loved to, but I played high school sports, and it was, you know, being on, I played basketball and football and soccer, and being on a team in high school, those are really important skills. And it's amazing. I actually asked this at our Senate Republican lunch. I said, all right, how many people around this table played college sports? And I would say about 20% of the Republicans in the Senate raised their hand, and they were college athletes. I mean, that's true. And that's true. You find that with CEOs. You find that the discipline, and nobody in the Senate played professional sports, but the discipline of and the skills you learn set you up for success in life.
1: Let me ask you one final question on this. Who was behind this that surprised you the most? Nick Saban was one that I was excited to see. The African-American University of Memphis, my hometown football coach, he got behind this and had some great testimony there in front of you guys. I was proud of that as well. But who shocked you that was behind this?
0: So the support we've seen has been overwhelming. 24 conferences have endorsed this bill. They represent, those conferences represent over 200 different colleges and universities are enthusiastically supporting the bill. The NFL endorsed the bill. The NBA endorsed the bill. Major League Baseball endorsed the bill. The NFL Players Association endorsed the bill. The NBA Players Association endorsed the bill. The College Football Association endorsed the bill. We've had Nick Saban has endorsed it. John Calipari led over 100 college coaches who endorsed the bill. The U.S. Olympic Committee endorsed the bill. So we've seen just enormous support. And I will say the primary opposition came from the leadership of the Big Ten and the SEC. And look, the SEC is really important in Texas, obviously UTA&M. I think they're great. If Congress doesn't act, I believe the SEC and Big Ten want to create a super league where they're the only football that exists and everyone else goes out of business.
1: They have billion-dollar franchise organizations. That's what they would have.
0: And that is a terrible outcome. We explicitly prohibit a super league in the bill because I want to keep all the other programs alive.
1: Yeah.
0: That's where the resistance has come from. I think we're going to end up having a big, big bipartisan vote on the Senate floor. My objective is to do this. Get it done, get it passed. The president's eager to sign it and do all of that before school starts this fall.
1: It's awesome. Take a very quick break. You're listening to Verdict with Ted Cruz. 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
1: Welcome back. It is Verdict with Senator Ted Cruz, Ben Ferguson with you as well. 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And it's always free. You can also watch us on YouTube as well. You can hit that subscribe button. It's free there as well, so you don't miss a single episode. Senator, we've been talking about sports. You had a really amazing experience this last week. You got to go to the USC fight at the White House. That fight was incredible. It's also turned into a national security issue that we found out about after that fight, which is really interesting. And some of the people there getting arrested, they were illegal immigrants. Shocker there.
0: So, look, I will say Sunday, the UFC fight at the White House was absolutely surreal. It was an amazing day. I was there for the fight. The president invited me. I appreciated the president inviting me. It was, number one, I mean, it was great fights and a UFC fight. I've been to one previously, which I went with President Trump and in Miami. And that was it's amazing. It's incredibly violent. But the athletes are really skilled. The fighters are like unbelievably skilled. And there were a whole bunch of fights throughout the night. I got to admit, the whole thing was surreal as you're looking around going, wait, we're on the south lawn of the White House. The White House was there, right there. We're like looking over and it was.
1: And the fighters are coming out of the White House. That was the part on TV that I think everybody every time was like, wait, their dressing room is like the White House? It was, which is pretty awesome.
0: Yeah, no, it was really, really cool. It was also interesting, like, you know, the people watching there was very interesting. Like Mark Zuckerberg was sitting not far from me, and it was interesting. He knows many of the fighters. Like they would come and they bear hug because he's into MMA. But that was kind of interesting. And I was also sitting near Jim Jordan and near Dave McCormick, and they knew a number of the fighters because, you know, look, Jim is a Hall of Fame college wrestler, and McCormick was captain of the wrestling team at West Point. So both of them know the wrestling world. That was I don't know the fighters, but it was interesting to see that those three guys did. The whole thing was an amazing night. And by the way, there's like an 80% chance of rain.
1: Yeah.
0: And miraculously, we did not get rained out. I talked to Dana White, who's a buddy of mine, who put the whole thing on. And by the way, we had Dana White on Verdict, so you can go listen to the podcast we did with him. But there was a huge storm that was going, and I called Dana afterwards and congratulated him. And he said, yeah, it was like the hand of God just parted the storm, and it went around both sides of the White House. Went around the White House, and it was a gorgeous night. So it was a wonderful, and to have the fighter jets flying over the White House, I mean, it was a great celebration of America's 250th birthday. It was really cool. But then afterwards, the day later, the news broke that the FBI stopped a terror plot, a really elaborate terror plot that had been planning to use drones with explosives to kill people at the fight and then to drive people out into a public square where they were going to have snipers with rifles to just shoot the people there. And you know, one of the participants said that his objective was to kill capitalists, billionaires, and people who receive donations from AIPAC. And I will say, one of my colleagues, a Republican who is quite wealthy, I mentioned that to him, and he's like, oh, crap, I'm 0-for-3.
1: That's funny.
0: But look, this could have been a horrific terror attack, and it was stopped because the mom of one of these would-be criminals called the FBI and
1: yeah,
0: saw.
1: By the way, God bless any parent that turns in their own kid. Like I mean this as a parent, and I think that we should praise any parent. We've had parents have stopped their kids from doing school shootings.
0: Yeah.
1: We've had parents, and this is a terrorist attack. We've had other parents have done the same thing. I mean this so sincerely. If you are a parent and you're dealing with a kid, whether it's mental health issues or just pure hatred in this way, and you do that to your own kid, knowing that your child, you're sending them to prison for probably a very long time by whistleblowing and warning law enforcement, you are a hero, in my opinion, in that moment.
0: Yeah, look, it's a horrible situation for any parent to be in. You know, the dad of the monster who killed our friend Charlie Kirk turned his son in. Well, convinced his son to turn himself in. So, but it's a nightmare for any parent. But in this instance, the mom saw her son buying guns and ammunition and planning a mass killing event, and she acted, and that alerted the FBI to this entire plot. Now, the news has broken. I'm going to read the headline from Fox News. White House UFC terror plot ringleader is Mexican illegal immigrant, DHS confirmed. Here's what Fox reported. Abraham Alvarez, identified in federal documents as the alleged ringleader of a plot to carry out a mass casualty event at the UFC White House event on June 14th, is an illegal immigrant from Mexico who overstayed his visa, according to Homeland Security information. Alvarez came to the United States as a child and was granted by the Obama administration in 2014 deportation relief through the Deferred Action for Childhood Arrival DACA program after he failed to leave the country when his B2 visa expired in 2001. Five co-conspirators were arrested so far this month for allegedly planning with others to use drones equipped with explosives to force an evacuation from the White House event on Sunday, and in the ensuing chaos, a team of snipers was allegedly set to open fire on the crowds. Federal investigators claim Alvarez was responsible for planning, organizing, and directing the planned attack. Court records ousted Alvarez as a foreign national, considering he consented to a consular notification after his arrest this weekend, though the documents provided no information on the specific immigration status nor his country of origin. ICE lodged a detainer for Alvarez following the FBI's arrest. Alvarez was arrested by the FBI on the day of the fight in Omaha, Nebraska. The White House and the FBI declined to comment, but DHS Acting Assistant Secretary Laura Biss said in a statement, quote, "This illegal alien from Mexico should never have been allowed into our country. He was the ringleader of a failed terror attack targeting USC Freedom 250 at the White House. He will face justice and swiftly be removed from our country." Look, this is when you have open borders and you flow tens of millions of illegal immigrants into the country, you bring in among
1: people
0: them
1: that hate us.
0: Criminals, murderers, rapists, and terrorists. And this is yet another example of how it makes all of us less safe.
1: Yeah, it also goes back to the issue, and I think this is an important point to make. People that hate this country, and
0: yes,
1: you let some of them in that hate this country, this is what they do. And we see it time and time again where these stories keep breaking, that people that are committing heinous, horrific crimes,
0: yep,
1: against Americans. And this would have been trying to kill a president, vice president, cabinet members, members of Congress. The list goes on to billionaires. This was someone that had disdain for the United States of America and everyone in it that has been successful.
0: Yep.
1: That is something that I think people need to really, really get their head around.
0: Yeah, and it was indiscriminate. They were going to kill as many people as they possibly could, and thank God for law enforcement stopping it.
1: Amen to that. Don't forget, we do this show Monday, Wednesday, and Friday. So if you're listening on the radio right now, thanks for joining us. 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Also on YouTube. 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
11: 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Checkapro Joe, here on the Checkapro Radio Show. It is so great to have you here each and every week. I have got a great program for you today. We're going to talk about your HVAC system. Heating, ventilation, and air conditioning. I've got an expert here with me, Victor Rancor from Fiscor Plumbing and Air. Victor, how you doing today?
2: Doing great, Jim. Thanks for having me on.
11: Hey, thank you so much for joining me here on the program. I'm really excited to have you because you are an HVAC expert. You have been in this business for a very long time. You love building teams, but you also really love the customer, and that's what I want to talk to you about today because a lot of people are listening to the program here in the greater Prescott Valley area, and they have a problem with their heating and air conditioning system, but they don't know it. So we're going to talk about the condition of their units, what could be happening, what they should be doing, proper maintenance, and also some remedies for that. Are you ready?
2: Yeah, definitely. Definitely ready to jump into that, especially with the summer coming around the corner, Jim. It's definitely important.
11: It's absolutely important. And I'm going to start off by saying thank you very much, Victor, for bringing a special to my radio program today. I want people to understand that having a properly serviced heating, ventilation, and air conditioning system, your HVAC system, that's what we're going to be referring to it today, it's your heating and cooling system. In order for that to happen, you need to keep it maintained, and it does cost money. But Victor has brought such a fantastic offer to the radio program today. It's virtually free to have him come out. It's only going to be $19.95 for your first time out system tune-up. To put in perspective, Victor, that's ordinarily $149, isn't it?
2: Correct. And, you know, obviously we're extending this out to new customers to kind of show them what Fiscor is all about and why it is important to have maintenance done and kind of understand what the difference is between proper maintenance and kind of just someone going in and out.
11: There's pros and cons to this. The good news is it's only $19.95, but only 10 of my listeners are going to get this today. This is what we do on the program because when Victor comes onto the show, he only offers these deals on my program and he can only do it for a limited amount of people here in Prescott Valley. So that being said, he wants to help you. He really wants to get to know you and he wants you to hire Victor and his team at Fiscor. You know, the HVAC team there, they want to be your family HVAC company. So that's why he's offering this deal. On top of that, when you guys are out there, you're going to give a free duct inspection, aren't you?
2: Yeah, so obviously, you know, one of the big things we find here in the Valley is that the ducts are so not thought of by most companies. No one wants to deal with them. They don't want to look at them and inspect them. And we found that almost most of your energy loss, the reason most of your air conditioners are breaking down is because of the ductwork. So my team, every time we come out there for one of these service calls, and normally we charge for it, but we're going to go do a full duct inspection, mm-hmm. give you an idea of exactly what's going on up there because most homeowners aren't going to go in their attic.
11: Yeah. One more thing, too. I mean, I'm looking at the list of things you've offered our listeners today, and it's crazy. You're going to give them the won't break down this summer guarantee. I've got that in quotes. The won't break down this summer guarantee. Explain what that is. I think it's self-explanatory.
2: One thing that we stand behind is our technicians and how thorough they are and how great of a job they do. And keep in mind, our technicians are trained hundreds of hours a year to work on any type of air conditioner that might come up or they might come across. So we believe that if our technicians go through the air conditioner and they certify that the system is going to be good, that we're not going to have an issue. And that's just kind of so we wanted to put a little guarantee behind that. No one else in the Valley will do that. So for us, we'll give you the whole summer. If we certify that your unit's good, and obviously, you know, if we find problems, we got to take care of it to make sure it's not going to break down. But as long as we take care of the things that my technicians recommend, then we're going to give you a whole breakdown, a no breakdown guarantee. So if anything happens the rest of the summer, you don't pay a penny for the repair.
11: Absolutely phenomenal. Here is Victor's number at Fiscor Plumbing and Air. I want you to call now. Only 10 of my listeners will get this. Also, put it in your phone. Fiscor, F-I-S-C-O-R. Put it in your phone. If you can't get through today, have it in your phone for future reference when something does go wrong. 928-484-8633 is the phone number. You must call today. Only 10 of my listeners will get it. I'll be giving out the phone number throughout the hour. So if you are driving, when you stop, write it down and call. Better yet, don't even write it down. Just put it in your phone. 928-484-8633. If you've just tuned in, got Victor Rancor here on the Checka Pro Radio Show. He and I are talking about your heating and air conditioning system. He's brought a deal, a first time out system tune-up, only $19.95. You're going to save $129. It's ordinarily $149. And he's going to also give you a free duct inspection. That's worth $139. And the guarantee that it won't break down this summer. So, Victor, when you and your team come out, give us an idea of some of the things that you go through on the inspection list.
2: Yeah, so I mean, the first thing you want to do is get an idea of how the unit's working, right? Mm-hmm. Get an idea of the baseline. Is it working? Is it cooling properly? You know, a lot of people, they say their air conditioner works, but we go and we test it, and it's, you know, it's only cooling by 5 degrees or 10 degrees. So this is something that would cause energy bills and stuff to go up. So as the first thing we do is we get an assessment of how the unit's working. Then we're going to go through, we're going to tighten, clean, lubricate, check all the components on the outdoor unit. So we're going to clean it out like brand new. So we're not just in and out of there, you know, 10, 15 minutes. Most of our service calls take anywhere between, you know, 60 to 90 minutes. We're going to take the unit apart. We're going to clean it out like new, bring it back to factory fresh. We're going to do a full inspection on it, check all the electrical. The number one reason for ACs breaking down in the middle of summer is loose or faulty wiring. Mm. So we'll check the wiring on it. We always tighten down the wiring that's free of charge included in it. We're going to check the refrigerant levels of Freon to make sure that those levels are correct. So when it gets hot, you know, here in the valley, over 100 degrees, we want to make sure that the thing's going to be cooling properly. On top of that, like I said, we clean out the entire unit from inside out. One of the number one causes of inefficiency is in the valley, we get a lot of dirt and dust and it gets stuck inside the systems. So we'll take it apart, we'll clean it from the inside out, do like an acid coil wash on it so the thing can breathe properly. Because if it can breathe better, it can run better and it's going to be more efficient. On top of that, we're obviously going to check the filter for you guys and get the filter changed out. We'll also inspect the indoor air handler. So, you know, a lot of people say, I don't use my heat that much. Well, we'll check the inside. We'll check the blower motor, make sure that thing's clean. There's no dirt and dust that you're breathing inside there as well. And then along with that, like I said, we're going to do the duct inspection. We're going to go through and check all the connections. You know, a lot of times people don't realize that, you know, they might have hot or cold spots in their house. Mm-hmm. Well, in your attic, your duct system has little louvers in there where you can actually adjust the louvers and push more air into the rooms that you want. So while we're there, if you guys want your airflow adjusted, we do that at no charge as well.
11: A lot of people don't realize, Victor, how important it is to maintain your system. And the number one thing that you can do that's not expensive, that needs to be done, and it may have to be done monthly or maybe just twice a year, it depends on the system you have, is air filters. When your air filters are dirty, it causes all kinds of problems. The airflow is restricted, which could actually shorten the length of the unit's life. It could literally shorten the unit's life. Also, it's not going to be as efficient, so you're going to be spending more money on your utility costs. If the dirt, dust, dander, cat, dog hair get on the coils, that's a problem as well. Isn't it the easiest and most simple, least expensive thing to do, getting those filters replaced?
2: Yeah, I mean, and people don't realize how often they need to change them. And you'd be surprised, Jim, we show up and they're like, oh, I changed my filter last month, and we realize it's been a year. Yeah. And, you know, it's just like anything else in the world. Like, we're busy. People are busy. And it's out of sight, out of mind. And then it goes a little bit longer than expected. So obviously we want to get those filters changed out. Normally we want to change them once a month, but obviously at least every 6 months. As we change seasons from winter to summer, we want to make sure they get changed out. And you were talking a lot about the dirt and dust and all that stuff that gets inside the systems. People don't realize how much their indoor air quality is really determined by the cleanliness of their furnace or air conditioner. Because what happens is all that dirt and dust gets inside of there. And you got to imagine in the summertime, this thing, air conditioner's job is to remove humidity. When water, dirt, and dust get put together in a cold place, cold, dark place, you get bacteria and stuff that grow inside there. So when my technicians are out there, they're going to open that up and see if there's anything going on in there. People would be surprised that how much sort of indoor air quality issues happen because of their AC and how they're dealing with those allergies. They don't even know why, because maybe, you know, they might have moved in this year, Jim, but that unit's been there for 20 years and it's got 19 years of other people, dirt, dust, and all that stuff built up in there. And now you're breathing it. You can't figure out why you got this new house and you're sick all the time.
11: Yeah, and it can get gunked up pretty quickly. Here's the phone number, everybody, 928-484-8633. 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I also twisted Victor's arm, and I said, Victor, how else can you sweeten this deal for our listeners today? He said, you know what, Jim? I'm going to give a free duct inspection. We talked about how important it is to keep the ductwork clean, because what's in the ducts will blow into your home, right, Victor?
2: No, of course, and people don't realize that it gets past the filter, then into the motor, then it gets up into the evaporator coils, and then eventually ends up in the ductwork. Mm. And once it gets in the ductwork, and now we have to, you know, trying to reverse that and clean it out is very, very difficult. So this is why it's important to get your system maintained often. You know, just changing your filter every 6 months or having it serviced every 6 months is gonna really prolong the life of the unit. But once it gets all that dust gets in there, it's very costly to try to get all that stuff removed. So we want to make sure we get it checked before it ever gets past that point of like where it's really hard to make it return.
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11: 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You know, a lot of people don't trust contractors. My guest, Victor Ancor, knows that. Victor, welcome back to the show.
2: Thank you, Jim. Like I said, I think a lot of people don't realize the importance of servicing these air conditioners, mm-hmm. these systems, and especially in Arizona. Arizona, it's life or death without your air conditioner, and people think that, you know, that they can't prolong it. They think that the AC just has a certain life and that's it. But reality, we found that our customers, unlike most companies in the Valley that are waiting for a unit to break down, Jim, we call ourselves a service company. Our goal is to make your system last as long as possible. And then we hope the day that you want to replace it, that you decide to go with us based on the relationship that we built with you. And I think that's what kind of separates us from everybody else. Instead of waiting for the units to break down, we're constantly servicing these units. We know all those little tweaks you can make to make them last longer, to run better, be more efficient. And I think that's what kind of separates us.
11: Sure. If you're my cardiologist when I'm young, when it's time for a pacemaker, I want to hire you. It's the same type of thing. We want to take care of ourselves so we live longer. We want to take care of our heating and air conditioning system so it lives longer. But there is a point where we have to put it down like a pet. I hate to say that, right? There's a point where that air conditioning unit is costing us so much time and money. And also, let's talk about the technology, Victor. The technology has gone up like crazy over the years. They're so much more efficient today.
2: Yeah, I mean, just the minimum efficiency now is almost double what it was 10 years ago. And the reality is, obviously, energy usage is one of the most expensive parts of your home, and especially in Arizona, where we have to run our units all year round. So in the wintertime, we're running our heat pumps, right? And, you know, some of our customers are still on the old school heat strips, where it's costing them hundreds and hundreds of dollars a month to run their heater in the winter. And the summertime, same thing. They're running electricity all year round. You know, a lot of our companies, a lot of our customers have switched over to what we call inverter technology, where, I mean, in the wintertime, you don't have to run heat strips. So it only costs, you know, $100 a month to run your heat rather than $800, $900,000. And the same thing in the summer, the thing runs off the same amount of power as a refrigerator rather than what some of these things are running like it's like an old pickup truck back in the day, sucking up gas all day.
11: Absolutely. Call Victor and his team now. I'm going to give out the phone number, and then I'm going to explain why you should call them. Then I'm going to give out the phone number again. Victor's number is 928-484-8633. 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You've been doing this for a long time, Victor. You and your team are highly skilled and trained. What can our listeners expect when the technician comes out to their home? What are they going to see?
2: Well, even before the technician comes out to the home, Jim, even when you first call into our office, the first thing we're going to ask is how we can make you smile today. Mm-hmm. And you're going to notice the difference in the physical difference right away. When our technicians do come out, and we really pride ourselves on being on time, you know, we don't like to be like the cable company that says we'll be there between 8 a.m. and 8 p.m. We try to give you a service window that we can actually arrive on time. And when they do show up, expect us in our beautifully wrapped trucks. We have and you'll see our beautiful logos and everything when we pull up. All new vehicles. We're not leaking oil on your driveway, stuff like that. Like, we want to make sure we're taking care of the home. When my technicians show up, they're going to be in a FISFOR uniform. You're going to know right away that we're who we are and what we're about. They're going to put a doormat down when they show up to the house as well. So that obviously our number one goal is to protect your home like it's our own house. And while they're there, like I said, they're going to be very thorough with your system. And I always pride myself on having my technicians educate a customer too, because a lot of people, we don't know that much about our homes, especially you might just be a new homeowner, you might have been there for a while. I always tell my technicians when they leave there, the customer should know more about their home than they knew before. And while they're there, it's a little bit of a process. Keep in mind, you know, I'm not trying to be in and out. We're going to go through a full checklist, just like the manufacturer recommends. We'll give you a full evaluation of your system from top to bottom, every little thing from the good stuff, the bad stuff, and everything in between. Like I said, we're also going to clean the unit out. We're going to bring it back to factory fresh. We're going to clean out the inside of the unit. We're going to tighten all the electrical. We know all those little tricks to make this thing last longer and not have any issues this summer. And then obviously when we go into the attic, doing that full duct inspection, people don't realize, you know, there might be losing 30% of their air up in their attic without even knowing. Or maybe you have a hot spot in your house that's just bugging you forever. And, you know, middle of summer, your kids are coming sleeping in your room because their room's too hot. Like I said, while we're up there, we can adjust the dampers and try to balance that airflow so that every room in the house is even, rather than some of you probably deal with one half of the house is hot, one half is cold. So that's all part of our service. And like I said, you know, obviously with the value that we're bringing for $19.95, it's kind of crazy to offer this. But our goal is that we know that once you do business with us, you're not going to want to go with any other HVAC contractor, period.
11: Get your first time out system tune-up today for only $19.95 from Fiskor Plumbing and Air. Victor's number is 928-484-8633. 928-484-8633. Victor, you were talking about hot and cold spots. That's one of the biggest complaints homeowners have with their HVAC system. it's important to identify it. You know, it could be something as simply as, you know, you go upstairs to find out that there's no insulation over that part of the house. That's kind of an easy fix. You just have some insulation put in there. But often it's the right balancing of the air conditioning system. And also, is it blowing out the cold air it's supposed to? And that's why it's so important to, you know, put the meters on to test the refrigerant. Is it, you know, is it moving at the optimal level? Let's talk a little bit about what people call Freon or refrigerant. Why is it important for that to

0: if I got to replace my air conditioner or whatever it is, that we look at probably using the refrigerant that's tried and true, that's been around for the last 15 years that everybody knows. Because right now we're going into a new era of refrigeration, and the government's now mandating that we switch to refrigerant. Well, I would say half the technicians in the country don't know how to work on it. Keep in mind, my guys are trained on how to use it. But that's the thing I'm talking to customers right now. We have that in the pipeline, and obviously the tariffs that are coming down. Like, our industry is really getting beat up by all the things that are happening in the government right now. So that's definitely something I would look into is, what kind of refrigerant do I have? Is it the old R22 or 410A? And is it optimally where it needs to be? And keep in mind, Jim, a lot of people say, oh, can you top off my refrigerant? Refrigerant, your air conditioning system is a sealed system. If it's low on charge, that means that there's a leak or something's going on in the system that's causing. You should never have to keep putting refrigerant into a system. If you do, there's a problem with it. The other thing that happens is if you run your system low on refrigerant, your refrigerant is the oil for your air conditioner. Okay, so now imagine you have a car and you run it consistently. You constantly run your car engine with low oil. It still works, right? But what happens is internally all those things start going bad. It starts roughing up the inside of the machine. So now you've ran it for a year with low refrigerant, and now you go add refrigerant, you do anything, or something happens. Now it's catastrophic. So you want to make sure that we have the refrigerant exactly where it needs to be, just like your car oil. If it's not right, it's going to have issues over time. And that's really what we're checking on the refrigerant side.
1: And thanks for explaining that. A lot of people just think it's magic, right? They go to the thermostat and they put it on 73 and they're like, hey, it works. But when it doesn't work, they need to call you out. Here's Victor's number, 928-484-8633. 928-484-8633. Call now to get your first time out system tune-up for only $19.95, not the regular $149. If you've been listening to Victor and I for the past almost half hour now, you may have determined that you have an issue, because maybe you do have hot and cold spots. Maybe your utility bills keep going up. And if your cost per kilowatt isn't changing much, it means it's running harder, most likely, your air conditioning system in the summertime. And that's an indication there is a problem. Maybe you notice that normally it's a little drier in the house, but maybe last summer it seemed a little more humid, which is funny to say in Arizona, but a little more humid. Yeah, maybe. Well, guess what? As Victor said, the air conditioning system does two things, and it should do two things very well. It will cool your home, and at the same time, it removes humidity. But if it runs too short, if it's cycling off too soon, it doesn't stay on long enough to pull the humidity out. So that could be a problem. Call Victor and his team now, 928-484-8633. Another common complaint that we get here at the radio show, Victor, is our system just keeps running. It can't keep up. It never shuts off, even at night. What is that an indication of when it just won't stop?
0: Yeah, I mean, it could be a multitude of things. It could be undersized from day one, where it continuously is running, or it could be a refrigerant issue as well, or we might be dealing with some kind of insulation issue, right? So, like, you got to remember, like, an air conditioner, its job is to cool everything off, but, if you don't have insulation in the attic, and then all of a sudden, it's like, I always say it's like going to the river, and you're hanging out with your friends, you got a cooler full of sodas, you put ice in there, and then you leave it by the river, but you leave the top off, right? So now you have to keep putting ice in, so the system has to keep running to fill up that ice, otherwise the drinks are going to get hot. And that kind of happens a lot of time here in this area, that if the house isn't properly insulated, we're consistently having to run. Or it could be a refrigerant issue where, it's only cooling by 5 or 10 degrees, when ideally an optimal air conditioner removes heat and humidity 20 degrees at a time. So whatever temperature goes into the system, it should come out 20 degrees cooler. And my technicians check that. It's one of the first things that we do. We call it taking the pulse of the unit. So we're going to get an idea, how is it cooling? Well, a lot of times they go into these houses and the AC is cooling, but it's only cooling by 10 degrees. So it's only cooling by half. So it has to run twice as long, and it's never going to get to that never going to satisfy what it needs. So when it gets hot outside, it takes even longer. So the more pressure and heat on the system, you're going to have more issues. So that's something you want to get checked to make sure that it is running optimally.
1: 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Call now, 928-484-8633. Victor and I'll be right back right after this here on Checkup Pro Radio. Stand by. 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
0: If you didn't get the phone number for Victor and his team at Fiscor Plumbing and Air, I'll give it to you right now. It's 928-484-8633. That is the number, 928-484-8633. And if you're just tuning in and wondering why I'm giving the phone number out, is because my good friend Victor Rancor from Fiscor Plumbing and Air has brought a fantastic opportunity to you, my listeners, here on Check a Pro Radio, which I'll mention in just a moment. Victor, welcome back to the show. Thank you for joining me today.
3: Yeah, Jim, it's been quite a good show so far, and I hope that people are getting a lot of good knowledge about their heating and air conditioning system. I feel like it's something that's so important here in Arizona, but some people just don't think about it.
0: Education is huge. 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It's free today if you call now for your first time out system tune-up. This is for someone who's never used Fiscor before. The first time out system tune-up today, only $19.95. versus the ordinary price of $149. And Victor's going to throw in the won't break down this summer guarantee. I find the air conditioning system breaks down at the worst time. It's on a July 4th at 5 o'clock in the afternoon or a Sunday at noon. Those aren't the best times. So to make sure that you don't have these problems, you really need to have it checked out before the heat comes up, because when the system is pushed hard in the summer months, when it just runs and runs and runs, it's more likely to break. A capacitor could go. It could be as simple as a capacitor, but you know this, Victor, when a capacitor goes, what happens? The system stops.
3: Yeah, and obviously a lot of people, they want to wait till the thing breaks down, right? Mm. And the reason why you don't want to do that is just like, if you want to be, you're going to get in line just like everybody else, right? So this time of year is what we, this is the best time you're going to do preventative maintenance. And the goal is to make sure this thing doesn't break down, because realistically, it's not going to break down right now. It's, you know, we're not too hot in the valley yet. Summer's not here, but we're only a couple weeks away from the summer really being here and having major, you know, breakdown issues. But what happens, as soon as that happens, not only do, you know, it's like anything else in life, supply and demand, right? This offer is going to go away, because you're not going to be able to come out there for $20 in the middle of summer. We're running around like crazy. So we're doing this offer right now to make sure that people want to be proactive. They want to get ahead of the line. They want to make sure that when it's July 4th, they got their family over, this thing's not going to break down on them. Those are the customers that we're telling to come do this now. You know, if you want to be like everybody else, like the masses, and wait till the thing breaks down, then you're going to be left on the side of the road, and you might be sweating in your house. It might take days for us to get, you know, even a week to get out there during the summertime, especially during peak time. So it's always better to be proactive, get the stuff checked, make sure it's taken care of, and then you have that peace of mind guarantee as well that this thing is not going to break down this summer.
0: 928-484-8633. That's the only way to get this deal today. If you want to check out Victor's website, go to Google, type in Fiscor Plumbing and Air, and it's going to come right up to the top. 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You can't get anyone to come out to your home for $20. Not even close. 928-484-8633. When they're out there, they're going to check your duct work as well. It's a $139 duct inspection, absolutely free. And Victor's throwing in the won't break down this summer guarantee. My producer, Jerry, tells me only 5 offers left. So, Victor, we started off with 10. We've got 5 left. And so people must act now. 928-484-8633. Victor, I know you've done different things in your career, but you love the HVAC space. Why do you love it so much?
3: You know, I don't think people realize how important HVAC is to their home and their comfort and their and just how they feel inside their home. And also, I know that I can help people, right? So when it's 100 degrees outside, you know, my guys, we're working 24 hours a day. So we're on call 24 hours a day, and we're going to get out there. So, you know, when something does go wrong, you have a company that you can stand, you can believe in, that's going to show up when things go wrong. And I really like being able to go help people and give them an opportunity, you know, save them from having to be sweating in their house or not be able to be comfortable. So I don't know. That's my favorite thing, is to be able to help that person when it's 100 degrees outside and we're able to get out there right away for them.
0: And that's why I love doing my radio program, and that's why I love having you on my show, Victor, because together we can help my listeners here in Prescott Valley. Call now, 928-484-8633. It's not too late. We have a few more left, 928-484-8633. I like to tell people that this is a no obligation. The worst case is you're spending $19.95 to have a qualified technician come out and give your system a look. Some people, Victor, don't really want to hear the bad news if there is bad news, but it's way better to know up front than to figure out later when it stops. So I suggest to people when they hit a certain age that they go get a physical once a year, okay? Once a year, have a doctor do a once-over. Do some blood work, because they might identify something that could be really bad. You guys are really doing the same thing for the heating and air conditioning system, right?
3: Yeah, I mean, Jim, think about it, right? If you went in for a checkup today and you went in there for a checkup and the doctor goes through all your stuff and checks your blood work and checks all this stuff and he notices you have something wrong, but then he doesn't tell you, how mad would you be?
0: That's not good.
3: You'd probably be pretty mad, right? Like, all, you know, it could have been, you know, something that could have been prevented from happening. Now, all of a sudden, 2 months later, it all hits you in the face and it could have been prevented. So I always say, you know, don't shoot the messenger. Our job is to be very thorough, educate you. But unlike most companies, we don't push sales. We don't push any of that stuff. We say, hey, these are what's going on. Would you like to go ahead and take care of it? And if not, that's no problem either way. But our job is to educate you, let you know what's going on.
0: When our listeners call, you guys come out for only $19.95, this, you know, one-time, first time out, system tune-up, only $19.95. Let's say that it's an old air conditioning system. Will you give recommendations on, you know, Mr. and Mrs. Smith, you know, I recommend replacing these parts and so forth, which is option one, maybe option two is more of that, maybe option three is, you know, might be a good idea to get a whole new system. Do you guys do that?
3: Yeah, so that, I mean, I think that's one thing that we really pride ourselves in, giving the customer options, right? You know, some people, you know, like to make these things last as long as possible, and they're like me, kind of old school. Let's make this thing last as long as possible. But also keep in mind, sometimes it's not the most economical choice. You know, if I got a 20-year-old system and I'm putting thousands of dollars into the thing, it's just like putting parts into an old car, right? You go, you got a car with 120,000 miles on it, the radiator goes out, then the transmission, then all these things start going out. So a lot of times we will let you know, hey, look, it might be a better option to look into replacing the system. But at the end of the day, we try to push it into the customer's hand to let them make a decision, what makes sense for them and their family. And the cool thing is working with us is that we've actually are able to use, we also have some no money down options as well. Oh. You know, a lot of time right now, it's you know, a lot of people are struggling with having to be able to make their bills and all the stuff, and coming up with money to be able to repair these things and do it is very difficult. But when you deal with a company like us, we are able to extend some no money down options. You can actually use our money rather than having to use yours to either upgrade the system or even doing repairs. If we need to do stuff, we can actually do that on a no interest option as well.
0: And these are great options because you're going to save money most likely every month on your utility bills with the new system. You're going to be more comfortable in your home, and you're going to be able to sleep better at night, not worrying about it breaking down. And it has a warranty. Don't most systems have a 10-year warranty?
3: Yeah, just like most air conditioning systems are going to come with a 10-year warranty, and some of the lower-end ones will be a 5-year, but for the most part, everything that we sell comes with a 10-year warranty on it. But just like anything, so if I got a 15-year-old unit and it has a 10-year warranty, right? Have you ever heard of planned obsolescence, Jim?
0: Yeah, of course. It's designed.
3: So it's the idea that it's designed to break down. So after that 10-year mark on your system is when the manufacturer knows that things are going to start going out. We got fan motors and capacitors and all these things that start happening. You'll notice it kind of becomes a snowball effect too. So a lot of times my technicians like to give you both options, repair versus replace, and kind of make it make sense to you. And like I said, either direction you want to go. If we do have to do any repairs, and hopefully we don't. We do a lot of stuff on this tune-up, Jim, that I've been out to a call and we did a tune-up on it. The thing wasn't working really barely at all. By the time we got done there, the thing was cooling 20 degrees and it was running great. So, you know, I like to say, like, I would love to go out to a house and tell you everything is perfect and actually get this and tell you everything's great, because that's honestly, that'd be better for me. My goal as a company is to make this thing last as long as possible. Like I said before, we're making this offer. 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And keep in mind, we're a family-owned business. 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So we want you to see what the Fiscor difference is. And like I said, hopefully along the way, you decide you want to continue to do business with us. And that's really why we're even offering this.
0: For my listeners, if you have hot and cold spots in your home, high utility bills, if your system is just not keeping up, it's running constantly, these are some indications that you need to have Victor and his team from Fiscor come out. His number is 928-484-8633. Put the phone number in your phone for future use. Put Fiscor Plumbing and Air in the phone, 928-484-8633. But if you want to take advantage of only a few left, there's four of these offers left where you're going to get a first-time out system tune-up only today for $19.95 versus $149, savings of $129. You've got to call now and you will get the won't break down this summer guarantee. And on top of that, a $139 offer for free, the free duct inspection today. 928-484-8633 is the number. 928-484-8633. I think that people are more likely to go to their dentist, Victor, twice a year to get their teeth cleaned and have their teeth inspected, you know, a checkup, right, than they are their air conditioning system. But they should really have it on the same schedule. If you're going in twice a year for your teeth, you should go in or have the HVAC tech come out twice a year to check out the system, right?
3: Yeah, it's just like any machine, right? Just like your vehicle. If you don't do an oil change on your car, what's going to happen to it, right? If we don't check it up and you catch it, all of a sudden now it snowballs. Now we've done so much irreversible damage that it's an issue. So even from, like, if you even have a brand new unit, obviously we want to make sure we maintain it from day one. And the reason you want to do that is to make sure that it never gets gunked up. It doesn't, like, it's like anything else. Like, when all of a sudden you get the system gets all clogged up, all backed up, and all these things going on, and then it's really running really hard, and eventually, you know, if you go clean it out, sometimes it will have the reverse effect, because the thing's been struggling for so long to run. People don't realize that how much extra energy they're paying just by having a dirty outdoor coil, just having that dirt and dust build up in there and it can't breathe. It's like taking your radiator, right? So if you got your radiator and you're about to go drive to Vegas and it's 110 degrees outside, now you clogged up your radiator, what's going to happen to the engine?
0: Yeah.
3: And that's what your coil is. Your coil is a radiator for your engine, for your air conditioner. If it's clogged up, it's going to cause irreversible damage.
0: It's a big problem. Victor and I will be right back right after this, right here on Check a Pro Radio.
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0: 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My name is Jim Clouk, a.k.a. Checker Pro Joe. 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My friend Victor Rancor from Fiscor Plumbing and Air is joining me today on the program, and we've covered a lot. Victor, is there anything we've missed as far as educating the listeners today in general terms on their air conditioning and heating systems?
3: Yeah, you know what, Jim? I think we've gone really into really good detail on it and what really is entailed to have the service done. I think the one thing we just really have to hammer on it is really the importance of it, Jim. Like, if we're not getting these things done, you know, it's one of those things we can kick the tire down the road. It's running and running and running. Every time we push anything off in life, right, we procrastinate. We say, we're going to take care of it. We'll take care of it. We'd be surprised how many people would go out there like, we had it serviced last year. And I go check the notes and I check the filter on it, and it was 2001, right? It's been 3 years and the system's been running and having so many issues, and they couldn't figure out why their energy bills are higher, why they're not as comfortable, or why the unit's not cooling like it used to. And you'd be surprised how many times that we just do a proper tune-up on the thing, that we can get this thing to cut your energy bills by, you know, 20%. We can get the thing to run better. We can make it quieter. And I think that's one thing that people don't realize, that these units shouldn't be loud. So if you do have like a loud air conditioner that's going all the time, we should probably check that out. There's little tweaks that we can make so we can quiet that thing up. You know, a lot of people have their air conditioner sitting right there where they entertain people during the summertime. You come over for a barbecue and your air conditioner is the star of the show because it's making so much noise. So there are some little tweaks we can do that we do on the tune-up that we can get those things to be a little bit quieter, run a little bit better, so you're not having to listen to it all day as well.
0: Yeah, they can vibrate a lot. When the fan kicks on, that's when it's going to start making noise outside. And that fan kicks on, there's just a lot of momentum, right? There's a lot of force. And so I've seen outdoor HVAC units shake, rattle, and roll. You know what I'm talking about, Victor, right? It looks like it's going to come off its foundation.
3: Well, have you ever seen, if you're into the house, when the air conditioner turns on and all the lights dim, Jim?
0: Mm-hmm. That's not a good indication.
3: That's not it. So if you go turn your air conditioner on and the lights all flicker, They're telling me that something's going on with the thing, that we can catch that, we can take care of that on the tune-up. A lot of times that we can, you know, it might be a loose wire, it could be something like that that's actually causing that little power surge.
0: Yep.
3: The other thing that we run into a lot here is really power outages too. So one of the things that we've been doing for our customers, and every new install we do this, but we could actually add this part to any system, is a surge protector. So with the energy bills and everything, there's so much strain being put on the energy companies lately. There's doing a lot of brownouts and blackouts, and all of a sudden you get power surges in the summertime. And we find that these little power surges will wipe out the whole air conditioner. So we've been going through, and all of our customers are putting on these surge protectors, circuit boards, pressers, things like that. And these are things that we're doing to help prevent our customers. So on a maintenance, if we do come out there, make sure to ask my technician about a surge protector. This is a new product that came out because of so many air conditioners that are getting destroyed by these power outages or power surges here in the valley, that we're recommending putting them on every single new install that we do.
0: That makes a whole lot of sense. The phone number is 928-484-8633. My producer, Jerry, tells me in my ear that there's only two offers left. We started off with 10 at the beginning of the program, only two left. So you must call now to get your first time out system tune-up. Only today here on the radio show, $19.95 versus $149. It's a saving of $129. 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And also, Victor threw in, because I asked him to, I said, I need something else for my listeners. 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I said, great, let's do that. 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You're going to save $129 on your first time out system tune-up, and you're going to get a won't break down this summer guarantee. This is crazy. All that for $19.95, but there's only two left. Call now, 928-484-8633. Again, 928-484-8633. That is the phone number. 928-484-8633 is the number. We are in the last quarter of the program. It's like the end of a football game. The most important things happen in the last 2 minutes, right? What do we want to cover before we end the program today?
3: And obviously, we covered a lot about the importance of having these systems maintained and taken care of. You know, I think the big thing we really want to talk about is that the summer is coming, right? Mm-hmm. If you're listening to this radio ad and the weather is mild and you're not thinking it's a big deal, that's usually you're the customer that ends up getting stuck on the side of the road. And my concern is I would rather you get be on the front of the line instead of having to be at the back of the line. The other thing that we haven't really covered much is we do have what we call our Fiscor family plan. So when a technician does come out there, ask him about it, because it's not only going to include some incredible deals, but we're also going to give you some discounts on repairs and things like that are going to help you, you know, move forward with projects. Or, you know, for future service, we have a discounted rate where if you're out there the first time out, you sign up on our maintenance agreement, it's very, very low cost, and you'll be able to get these tune-ups done. So I always say it's one last thing for you to worry about. We call you when it's time for service. We let you know it's time to get your tune-up done. So, you know, we're busy. Most people are busy nowadays. They don't think about it. It's out of sight, out of mind. So, you know, make sure to ask a technician about the Fiscor family plan. It's very, very affordable. It comes with great benefits. The other cool thing is it has what we call our front-of-the-line pass. 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So, you know, you're not going to be put in the back of the line behind everybody else. We call it a front of the line pass. So make sure to ask your technician about that while he's out there as well.
0: It's like being at Disney. 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If you can't get through, not a problem. 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
3: Yeah, and Jim, if they call right now and they get this thing scheduled, we are a plumbing company as well. 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
0: 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Of course, you guys are insured and licensed. 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
3: We are fully licensed insured. The other thing is we don't sub any work out. 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Everybody that comes in your house from Fiscor works for Fiscor from the plumbing side, HVAC side, installation. So a lot of companies here in the Valley, one guy will sell you the air conditioner, another company's coming in and installing it. So you don't know who to blame and who to point fingers at if there are issues. So yeah, we're definitely licensed insured. We also are the only company here in Prescott Valley, and you can ask any inspector that we're the only company that pulls permits on every single project that we do. So any new system replacement, any water heat replacement, we pull permits and make sure that you're not only going to be covered, but you're going to get inspected by the city, make sure it's done. Because keep in mind, you know, we're working with water, gas, and electricity all in one area, right? And when you got all those things together and you don't have someone coming and checking behind you, there's usually a reason behind it. So most contractors, they want to cut corners. They don't want to pull permits. They don't want to do things the right way. They don't want to have the proper insurance because it costs money to do. But what happens is now the liability goes on to the homeowner. So at Fiscor, we take all liability. The other cool thing is if you do ever get a project done with us, Jim, we have what we call our no change order guarantee. So we're the only company in the Valley that whatever price we give you is out the door. So many companies will come and give you this low air conditioning price. They go rip the thing out and they say, hey, I need more money. Mm-hmm. Right. And that's the thing that we see all the time. And so we definitely offer our no change order guarantee, which is very important for a lot of our customers.
0: There are a lot of scam artists out there. You have to be really careful. 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I'm here to protect the community. I am a typical homeowner. I've run up against a lot of unscrupulous contractors over the decades. I've been doing this for over 20 years at Checkapro. it's so important for everybody to be checking out the contractor you have come over. Ask them for their certificate of insurance. If they can't produce one, they're not insured. 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Be careful. If the price seems too good to be true, it may be.
3: Yeah, and keep in mind, every one of our technicians does carry our license and insurance information, so you can ask them at any time. They carry it on them in their vans. And the other thing is, you know, when I look at it in dealing business with the company, it's figuring out who's running it, right? So many companies now, it's, you know, they're ran by these big corporations. 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You know, we're the family. It's all family within there. Everybody that works in that company is like a big community. You'll be able to tell right away from the first time you call in, just the happy, smiling person you get on the end of the phone. And then when my technicians cut out, like I said, they're going to treat your house like it's our own. And we really pride ourselves. And the other thing is, like I said before, we pride ourselves on training. My technicians are all up to speed on all the new modern technology, all the new air conditioning system, all the new furnaces, pretty much any brand you can think of. My technicians are trained to be able to work on it. And we really pride ourselves on the amount of time we put into training our technicians, making sure they got the job, they're able to do the job the right way.
0: I really appreciate you coming in, Victor. Thank you so much for being on the program today. One more time, here's the phone number to get the offer, 928-484-8633. 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
3: Thank you for having me on, Jim.
0: And thanks for all of you tuning in today. Everybody, have a safe weekend.

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12: Arizona News Audio. Phoenix police arrest a man they say assaulted his father and tried to set his house on fire Thursday night. Police Commander Mercedes Fortune says arriving officers found the victim with visible injuries while the son refused to leave the home.
13: They were working to safely approach the home when they saw smoke coming out of the home. Fire department had already arrived and they worked to extinguish the fire, and that's when the male suspect exited the residence. and was taken into custody.
12: The Rock Canyon fire near the Arizona-Utah line now 10% contained after burning through almost 4,700 acres. No containment on the Sycamore fire north of Globe, which has burned almost 3,300 acres. Arizona's primary election period is closed. Callie Jones with the Secretary of State's office says the deadline to register is Monday. And if you're voting by mail, note next Wednesday.
14: The exact same day that early voting begins, June 24th, is when mail-in ballots will start hitting for people. And so that is when early voting starts, the same day that early ballots are mailed out.
12: Connie Weber, Arizona News Audio.
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22: Welcome to this week's edition of The Mountain Gardener. Your host, Ken Lane, here every week, talking about the landscapes of northern Arizona. June can be hot. It's going to be our hottest month. It's actually most Junes, it's the most difficult month to grow things because you start to see changes in plants. You can see the stress. You can see yellowing needles on trees. You can see fruits dropping, wilting at the end of the day. These are all things. Just get things to live through June, and then the monsoons show up and the rain comes, the clouds overhead. It just takes all the pressure off. And so I titled this segment, The Summer Shocker, Ken's Foolproof Rules for Planting Trees in June. Trees or shrubs or vines. And here's what it comes down to. What people don't really realize is you're not buying a plant when you come to the garden center. You're actually buying roots. And the bigger the root, the easier it is to grow that because it's got more capacity. It's in the ground. It's got a bigger mass in the ground. So it just takes all the pressure off. This goes for perennials. You can get a little six-pack, itty-bitty little like ice cube-sized root. And you know, you look at that thing wrong, you miss one watering, it's gone. But if you get a gallon size, it can go three times as long with half the water and still survive. And it will start to bloom, it matures, grows faster. A lot of things happen faster. And so trees are the same way. You get a 1 gallon tree, oh boy, it takes one windstorm, it blows over. It just doesn't have any capacity. You go up to a 5 or 15 gallon size tree, all of a sudden you can blunder your way through that because the root ball is so much larger. It's got a 2 foot deep root mass, whereas a 1 gallon might have a 6-inch, 8-inch root mass. So depth. And so it doesn't take long for just a few inches of soil to dry out, but to have 2 feet of soil, of garden soil, to dry out in a day or two, no, that's not going to happen. It's going to take a week or two, especially for you folks out in the valley areas where you've got all this heavy, thick clay. In fact, if anything, you're going to overwater out there, not underwater. And so you tend to make the soil too gooey, and the roots literally can't breathe and they can't extend. Roots don't grow in water. They grow in rich, humic, filled, you know, mulch, composted material with worms crawling through them. It's aerating the soil. The roots need air at the roots, but they give off air at the foliage area. And so you got to give them, they breathe from the roots. So the bigger the root, the easier it is to have that plant. You can plant, go on a cruise, come back, and it'll still be alive, even if your drip system goes off. But if you do that with a little 1 gallon thing, ooh, probably not. And so I did a couple videos this week. What brought this up is I was walking through our fruit tree line here at the garden center. We've got several hundred fruit trees, you know, apples, pears, cherries, apricots, nectarines, plums, and some other figs, pomegranates, grapes, berries, all those. I was walking through going, oh, what do we have? What can I talk about? And we've got these fantastic, just beautiful looking dwarf peaches. They've got purple foliage. Well, I've got some with purple foliage. The foliage is actually purple. It's quite beautiful. The plant is beautiful. And then they're putting on these full-size peaches. And then we've got the traditional green variety. Dwarfed peach trees. They're just so cute. I went, oh, and they're 15-gallon size. They'd be perfect in a container. Absolutely gorgeous. Or out there in the yard. Typically, how we design dwarf fruit trees into a landscape is you'll have this garden bed, you've got a focal piece, and that will be the centerpiece, or down the side of a walkway. Let's say that property line in between you and your neighbor. It's tight. Many of you can almost touch each other's houses between the space. It's small. Not everyone, but a lot of them are small. And so these are perfect small size trees to go down a property line. There's a new columnar apple tree. They're forming apples out there. Perfect for even a very tight space down that side property line, grows great. Or you can have it as a feature on each corner of your pergola, or softening up that fence line in the back of the yard. There's lots of ways to design with them. And so that's a good way to do it. And they're so much easier to protect in the spring when you've got the risk of frost coming. So it's many times it looks like the frost may have gotten the nectarines this year, and maybe the cherries. I'm hearing some things where the cherry, it was such a huge crop of cherries last year. This year, it looks like they got tricked into blooming early, that warm March, and then it got a little cool in April, and it may have done something to them, or the thrip got to them, one of the two. Anyway, they've got a few cherries, not as many as last year. We're hearing this from other gardeners throughout the county. We're hearing this. And so it changes. Well, if you've got a smaller dwarfed variety, it's super easy to throw a sheet over them. Protect them. Keep the frost off. Shoot, if it really gets cold, it's going to snow. And it's the end of April, and these things have got cherries all over them. Super easy to cover it, throw a shop light or some sort of any heat source at all to just kind of keep the core of that thing from getting down to 32 degrees. And you've got peaches guaranteed, apples guaranteed, no matter the weather of spring. So it looks like apricots may have gotten it this year. No. I'm hearing apricots are really good this year. Nectarines and cherries are a little off. I guess it certainly depends on where you're at. And so I've got lots of peaches. I don't know what I'm going to do with them all. In fact, we're starting to see some June drop. In fact, I ought to probably cover that in another segment. In fact, I'll do that. So we're seeing some things happening to plants. They're adjusting to the heat. You know, they plants get hot too, just like you and I do. Apples start to self-prune. Peaches and nectarines start to just let go of some of the weaker of the fruits. And they'll just drop them. We call it June drop. Very common, not to be concerned. You're good. I would say just water them. Don't overdo it. The roots literally can't pull up enough moisture to support all of that fruit. And so what will happen is peaches are the smart ones. Plums are the smart ones. They'll actually self-prune. They self-select. Oh, you're not quite performing. I'm going to let you go. And they just drop it on the ground. Apples don't do that. Pears don't do that. What they do is they go, I don't have enough. I can't pull up enough moisture. Doesn't matter how often you water. The root structure itself is not large enough to support that much nutrient and water for that many fruits. So what they will do is they just go, everyone gets a little bit. We're on rations. Sorry, you're not going to be as big this year. We're going to have little tiny pears, little tiny, lots of clusters of little tiny apples. So that's why we want to thumb prune or thin some of the fruit out on the apples and pears More so than we do on the pitted fruits. So nectarines, plums, cherries, apricots, they seem to do it themselves. And so, but apples and pears, this is the time. So we're starting to see a very good selection. I mean, the apples and pears are loaded up this year. It's going to be, get the canning supplies ready. You better have apple leathers and apple sauces ready to go, because there's going to be a boatload of fruit this year. It's going to be exciting. And so those things, you probably ought to take the time this weekend. Just take off, leave all but two of the strongest apples per cluster. It'll hurt your soul. You're going to pick, it's like you're picking their eyeballs off or something. No. This is going to help them keep up with the root, with the water absorption from the roots, so they can take the remaining two you have out of this cluster of five apples or four, whatever it is. It'll, now it can put all of that energy into those two remaining fruits, and you will have glorious, huge, I mean, just baseball size apples. My mouth just watered a little bit. Now, there's nothing like fruit when you've left the fruit on the actual tree for that extra 7-10 days. It's a game changer. It takes it from pithy store-bought to, oh, melts in your mouth, sugary delight. That's the beauty of growing your own. They're picking varieties, growing varieties at the grocery store so that you can ship them half ripened, and they'll ripen in the box or ripen when they finally get there on the shelf, and they just don't taste the same. If they can ripen right there on the tree, so much more delicious when you bite into that thing. We've got a lot in store this show for you. We've got Lisa Watersling coming up with your garden questions right after this.
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21: 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Green thumbs learned while working in the Family Garden Center. 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
23: Lisa, welcome back to the Mountain Gardener.
24: Thank you. Yeah. Good to be back.
23: Tag team, Mountain Gardeners. So Lisa's raised in the business. Kind of, you've done this for your entire life, all 30-something, 40-something, 50. Anyway, we've been married for 36 years. You can do a little bit of math there.
24: True.
23: Backtracking, four kids all on their own, graduated, kind of having kids now. In fact, we just heard we've got a fourth on the way in November. We're very happy.
24: Fifth.
23: Yeah, sorry. I got that wrong. I'm such a man sometimes.
24: Four grandchildren. We're expecting a fifth.
23: Well, and when they're in the womb, it depends on how you read things, but that could be a fifth right now, huh?
24: True.
23: There we go. Yeah. Anyway, November, we'll be in Austin, Texas. No, in San Antonio. We have too many kids in Texas.
24: Well, that is true.
23: We'll see them all in Texas in November, just kind of up on with a new grandbaby.
24: Yeah.
23: So, but this is about
24: gardening.
23: What are people asking or doing or saying?
24: Sure. So, been a lot of watering questions,
23: yeah,
24: as you can imagine, because we kind of get into the heat of summer, and it's a challenge to figure those all out. But Lynn says she was in, and she was told she was overwatering because she was getting leaf spot and black spot and powdery mildew. She said, "I didn't think it was possible to overwater in the wintertime." But is that what's really causing the problems? What should I be watering? So many questions.
23: So watering, so it depends on what it is.
24: True.
23: So some things like daily watering, Your trees and shrubs and vines, they hate it. Your flower, your roses, they despise it. They'll wilt and wither and talk, and they'll talk back to you. Mm-hmm. And the way that plants talk back when they're overwatered is they'll get kind of wilty. They'll look like they are underwatered, and the leaves will start turning yellow. That's a secret. And then the insides, bottom leaves, can sometimes get spotting, or you'll see yellowing with spots on it, or the tips will turn brown. These are all indications of, I can't breathe, I'm suffocating, the life is draining from my veins, please stop watering. And so things that we've seen this week is lots of vines, so honeysuckle, mm-hmm.
24: Yeah.
23: Things with dense foliage. See, plants have a way of protecting themselves. So they shade their own root structure. They actually will cool the temperature around their body, have a way of changing their environment. And that's why we plant trees. That's why we plant shade trees, because trees are just a big glorified version of a honeysuckle that shades bigger areas of their surrounding to cool it down. So a tree can cool down their environment by 10 to 15 degrees. It's mm-hmm. dramatic. I mean, it's not just the shade. They're physically changing. They're adding humidity. They're reflecting the sun. They're changing the wind. They're doing this knowing what they're doing. They're smart. Plants are, give them more credit. They know what they're doing. But what they need is to breathe at their roots. Mm-hmm. And so if you're watering every day your rose tree, your rose bush, your vines, your big shrubs, red-tip photinia, they're going to tell you, and they're going to cry out going, please let me breathe at my roots. And so I would say right now, your trees and shrubs, give them a deep soak. Yeah, once a week. It's plenty. I know it's 95 and you are so hot, but they're not. They're basically hanging out. They're changing their environment. It's like you going out to your covered patio and you're just enjoying the shade, watching the sunset. That's what they're doing out in the yard in full sun. They're changing their environment so it's cooler for them. They're shading their roots so the roots don't get sunburned. And so they're changing their environment. So if you go out every day and water your rosemary, it's gonna not be happy. Mm. So I say back off some. Now, that's just with your flowering, your container gardens, your hanging baskets, your tomato plants, different. These are short, shallow rooted plants that are producing heavily right now. They're putting on tomatoes and cucumbers and pumpkins. They're actually producing stuff. So they're more sensitive. So they're probably realistically every day, every other day, somewhere in there is probably about right. Hanging baskets for sure. It's like 10% humidity with a breeze coming through. They're gonna dry out daily. Mm-hmm. So they'll need more. So it just depends on what it is. But if you see yellow leaves, that's almost guaranteed it's overwatered right now. Now, if it's dry and crispy leaves on the ends, okay, at the top is burning back, okay, that's underwater. So what's happening now is you just have to be more exact on your watering, over and under. Mm-hmm. And so talk to your plants. Gardening is about communing with living, breathing, wild things that we've harvested out of the wilderness, brought into our backyards and tamed them. Now we're training them to adapt to your backyard. Help them. Talk to them. They're like puppy dogs. They're talking to you. You just got to know how to read plant. And mm-hmm. if not, bring a sample in and we'll tell you how to read plant. We can show you how to, if it's, I've seen a lot of leaf disease. Mm-hmm. So spotting, some mildew, some white coating stuff on the tips of the leaves, on geraniums. And so those are all indications of, I'm staying too wet. Another insider tip, probably the most important of all of them. And this is the curse of Phoenix and that whole desert thing. They're sending up bad information to us. Water in the evening. Plants will absorb more of this. Whatever you do up here, do not water in the evening unless you have to. So plants like to be dry going through the evening. Now, when it's 100 degrees at midnight down in Phoenix, okay, you can get away with that. Here, we're going to cool off in the 60s. It cools off. Mm-hmm. So the plants will actually take a breather and they're kind of going, oh, finally, it feels so cool. And they're going to take in some moisture then from when you watered in the morning. You really want to water plants during the cool of the morning. Hydrate them before the mm-hmm. heat of the day, and they will do much better. So, Lynn, I hope that helps watering issues and everyone else.
24: True. And it's the other caveat I would throw out there is check your irrigation systems.
23: Yeah, it's true.
24: So you and I spent multiple hours.
23: Two weekends
24: checking irrigation. And we found a lot of things, some that were gushers, some that there was no water coming out of, and we're like, oh yeah, that's why that plant was looking like that. So everybody says, oh, my system's fine. Actually, go out and check your system and make sure it is running.
23: Yeah, we had several abandoned emitters that were still running, mm-hmm. watering nothing. So that's just a waste. Mm-hmm. So we're growing weeds. That's not good. We had some that winter damage. It had cracked some of the main valves. So we ran it a couple times just mm-hmm. to see if we could see where water spots were showing, or if we could hear the water running. And so then we find, okay, there's a coupler that's broken. Let's just change that. Yeah. Change it out. No more leaks. Mm-hmm. So we're not growing weeds. And then we saw some stress in the backyard, not the front yard. The backyard, we got four valves in the back, four in the front. So we got everything micro-irrigated exactly. Two solenoids, that's that electric black knob at the top of your valve. That's what the clock activates on and off. Well, two were bad. So the clock was saying, you're fine. You're looking good. Your plants should be going great right now. It's talking to satellites. It's giving you weather insight. It's communing with your app. And it turns it on. But when the valve doesn't actually activate, that's an analog, like, roadblock. So your digital stuff's all going, yeah, all good. And then it doesn't activate the valve. Change those out. Boom. Started working right away. Plants look 100% better.
24: Yep.
23: And then we had a bad pressure reducing valve. So your drip irrigation, it runs not at house pressure. If you're running directly off a hose bib right in, 50, 60 pounds per square inch into micro irrigation, it's going to blow heads off. It's not going to be true to its emitter head. You need to reduce that pressure typically to 20 to 30 pounds per square inch. So you're cutting that in half, and then everything flows correctly. Well, we had a bad one. It was leaking, causing issues, and that valve, the tree and shrub valve in the backyard, was just not accurate. We're going, what is going on with these plants? We changed it out a couple of weeks ago, and the chautauquas are blooming better than ever. I mean, things are just going crazy because they're getting the accurate water.
24: Right.
23: The clock said I was right. The system proved, the plants told us
24: you were wrong.
23: The clock is not right. And so we went out and adjusted. And I think it takes a tag team. So yeah. My hearing's not the greatest. Lisa's is awesome. I'm not a detail person. I'm more like, it's Lisa's detail. She was out there walking around going, I think I found another one. I'm going, okay, I'm bringing my little irrigation box over and changing things out. And it took a little bit.
24: Mm-hmm.
23: We got it together. Thanks for the help, babe.
24: Oh, sure.
23: Yeah, I couldn't have done it without you. Okay, so one question and a couple comments, and we're out of time. Ken and Lisa Lane, the Mountain Gardeners. We're back.
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1: We are back with, I titled this one, Backyard Orchard in a Pot, How to Grow Heavy Fruit Crops in a Patio Container. I actually have peach trees, actually not even small ones, full on peach trees because I wanted shade over the hot tub. And so I get shade in the summer and I get sun in the winter and the hot tub's just more relaxing that way. And I get peaches. So I've got figs. I've got herbs, like a beautiful English lavender and a very large one. This is a big lavender. It's the largest of all the lavender plants. It's a shrub, but it's spectacular on the back end of this patio that's just gigantic. I needed something substantial, beautiful, fragrant, that keeps mosquitoes away. And so I planted an English lavender out there, and it is striking. Oh my gosh, beautiful. And so you can grow roses, fruit trees. If you're an apartment dweller, you got a beautiful deck, patio, you can grow fruit in a container. I would say at least 14 inch, maybe a little bit larger size, 14 to 18 inch width and depth. That's enough soil capacity for a dwarfed variety of tree. So you probably don't want to grow a full, fast growing, you know, 35 foot pear tree in a tiny pot. A large pot you could, but now we're talking that's as big as a patio. Don't do that. So put smaller trees, dwarfed trees, cocktail trees. There's some apples, and we've grafted 3 or 4 or 5 different kinds of apples or fruits on this same trunk, one trunk, multiple kinds of fruit coming off of this. It's magical. And you can keep those things shorter. You can just trim them, keep them down. So I never let my peach tree grow taller than what I can stand up on my hot tub and cut it just without a ladder. Just I can reach up and cut the top. That's the height of this tree. It's been that way for a lot of years. You probably can't put your hand around this peach tree. It's substantial. Eventually it's going to grow out of its pot, but by then I've had 10 years of production or more, and it's just kind of time for it to go. I mean, this is probably not garden-esque, but I think it's okay as gardeners to be done with a plant. Like I'm like, that Russian sage is looking kind of skanky. It just looks overrun, looks weedy, looks seedy. You're out of here. My gardens, you are out of here. If you have any kind of ugliness, you are gone. I'm not going to tolerate dead branches. You know, I'll give you a season. I'll try. We'll work together. But if you can't turn yourself around, it's just old. You're just old and run down. I'm not going to put you in front of my $1 million house. It's just not going to happen. We live in America. For $20, I can pop you out and put a brand new one in and be set for another 10 years. And so I don't think it needs to be forever, especially container plants. It's okay to move those around, but there's a new variety of columnar apple. So it's called snackable apples. And so they come in red, they come in green, they come in a kind of a blush color. They've got regular size apples, but they grow real close to the trunk. It's quite beautiful. But they'd be great on the edge of a patio, marking a vista off in the distance. I want to see Granite Dells or Thumb Buttes or Grassford Hills. And I just want to see that vista. Accent, you know, San Francisco peaks. And I want to use these as picture frames. That's kind of a designer behind this designer secret. We don't want to get rid of vistas. We want to accent them. So when you're sitting down on the back patio, sipping some coffee, you're looking at a sunrise, you want to focus the eye in on you want to look here. Don't just look everywhere. Now this is the beauty shot right here. Boom. And so this is where the rainbows and unicorns kind of gather right here. This one you use it to frame the vista. We do that with aspens. We do it with patio containers, something tall and beautiful to kind of focus the eye right there. We'll use certain plants to attract hummingbirds or butterflies, because they are like fairies in the gardens. So we'll want to bring those closer to where your entertainment is. So you're seeing swallowtails, monarchs floating through your yard. These are all designer tips that we use all the time. So when you show me your phone and go, hey, I'm looking for something that grows right here,

0: There's a couple things I'm looking at on your picture, and it's not your bare ground. I'm looking at what else is growing there. Companion plants. I'm looking at, ooh, that's a big old barn in the back. I'm not sure that's, what's that stockpile of lumber and parts over there? What is that? Your neighbor's got that huge Class A, you know, RV they're so proud of, and they're crowding your space. I'm looking for ways to kind of hide that. Companion shadowing. I'll ask where you live, because I've already know what the soil is around the county. So I'm doing a judgment call. Oh no, that plant, that's not going to do well in the wind of Chino Valley. We're probably going to need to look at this one instead of that one. And so we can help guide you through. But dwarf peach trees, dwarf apple trees. So think of semi-dwarf or dwarf, depending on the size of the container. And you can have those right out there year-round for many years to come in your own patio or deck. You can grow larger plants in containers, and they're quite striking.
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0: We are back in the studio with Lisa Waters Lane. She comes each week and just shares her garden insider tips. What's going on in her gardens, or what has she seen in the neighborhoods? Just what's the highlight through her eyes of gardening in the central area of Arizona, Central Highlands of Arizona. Mm-hmm. So it is different up here. Welcome, Lisa. Yeah.
2: Thank you.
0: Yeah. So we've got, this is high desert.
2: Yes.
0: It is. So as soon as you come up the hill from Black Canyon City, you go through all that chaos of I-17, you get up the hill and all of a sudden it cools down. Mm-hmm. Plants change, the swallows disappear, and you are in the mountain gardening area. So
2: that is true.
0: That's what we're talking about. Central, that's Sedona, Camp Verde, Cottonwood, Prescott Valley, Mayer, all the way over to Paulden and Chino Valley, down over the hill towards Skull Valley, Hillside, Kirkland. These are all the same. We're all the, yeah, but I'm different. I'm special because I'm in Prescott Valley. Well, I got news for you, Prescott Valley. You're not as special as you think you are. You might just be the same as the rest of us, at least in the gardens. Mm-hmm. So we grow the same stuff. Soils change, and the sun direction, so what side of the hill you're viewing, change.
2: Right.
0: So soil density, so you got clays and caliches, you got sandy. As you get towards Granite Mountain, you got more sandy, granite-y kind of soil. So many times we'll ask you, where do you live? We're not asking you because we care. We're asking, we're trying to figure out what kind of soil you're dealing with.
2: Yeah.
0: Because we've dealt with thousands of other gardeners. We can help hone you in. When you show us a picture, I don't really care about your backyard fence. I mean, I've seen hundreds. I'm looking at what other plants are growing there so I can companion plant. We're looking at how much sun is showing up on that fence line. Where are the shadows? We're looking at the nuance of that so we can get the right plant, and so we companion plant those things so you'll have more success. We're trying to give you advice. Mm-hmm. You know, Doc, my chest hurts. Why? Well, I'm not quite sure. Let's take a look at this. And there's probably dozens of reasons. Well, same in your backyard. There's dozens of plants that could fit and not fit. So we're trying to get you where you don't make as many mistakes. Anyway, I go on and on.
2: Yes, you
0: Lisa,
2: do.
0: 2 minutes in.
2: 2.5 yeah. minutes in.
0: It's
2: and
0: all
2: this
0: you.
2: Is my segment.
0: Yeah. Oh, how's that for an intro?
2: I would also say included in that is also microenvironments.
0: Oh, yeah.
2: I mean, in one yard, you could have 4 or 5 different microenvironments. So yeah, it does matter where the sun hits and yada, yada, yada. But that's where professionals can help you.
0: Well,
2: that.
0: We is professionals, that's
2: yeah.
0: for sure.
2: So right now we're seeing all the summer shrubs and flowers blooming, and it's pretty.
0: Yeah.
2: You definitely, we kind of, we're past that spring. The lilacs are done. The forsythia is done. that spring stuff. And now we're into the summer color, which is actually quite pretty. And there's a lot of shrubs that do very well here. If you're looking for summer color to mix into your yard. The one that I really, really like is the Rose of Sharon hibiscus in the hibiscus family. Now, it's not the great big monster hibiscus you see in Hawaii, but it's a beautiful shrub. Most of them are going to get 6 to 8 feet kind of in there. And they're going to bloom with beautiful, long-lasting flowers. And it'll just be full. There's double ones. Like this is those of us who can see
0: on the camera. There's one that's really fluffy and there's one that's more
2: so
0: hibiscus-y.
2: The lavender chiffon is a double one. So it almost has more of almost a peony or rose look to it because it has that full look. The other one is more of a traditional hibiscus look, simple. This one's kind of a dark pink with a red center. Now, there's many colors, lavender, white, pinks, dark purples, you name it. There's lots of colors in the hibiscus family. A nice little shrub for here, goes dormant in the wintertime, but takes our cold weather just fine. Comes back in the spring, leaves back out, and blooms, you know, midsummer, pretty much through the end of summer.
0: Yeah.
2: So, nice shrub for here. People should definitely have one in their yard. Does very well.
0: At least one. Maybe at least two or three.
2: The other one I didn't bring a blossom in, but that also is a great continual bloomer through the summer, is a butterfly bush.
0: Yeah.
2: And a lot of people are used to seeing those, but they've actually come out with quite a few varieties now. So we're kind of used to that 6 to 8 foot tall, gets rangy, takes over your yard. Well, they've come in with many that are much more behaved. So they get 4x4, 5x5, and even some that are like 2x2, the little
0: Pugster
2: series. So, but they're nice that they don't have a little tiny blossom. They still have that real big blossom on them. So you get a huge show of color. You do have to deadhead them to keep them and fertilize them to keep them blooming. But what a wonderful shrub. And butterflies do like it.
0: This is that a butterfly bush? You're just talking about you brought a chase tree, which looks just like it. I'm gonna show off the folks on the camera.
2: But with butterfly bush, the butterflies really do love them. So you're helping with that. So this one I brought in is a chase tree. So it gets 12 to 15 feet tall. Has a bloom very, very similar to a butterfly bush, but it just gets bigger. It gets fuller. It has a purple, almost lilac type bloom to it. Very, very pretty. It's another long blooming tree out there.
0: Butterflies. Yes. Think they've gotten to heaven. You'll have lots of butterflies in this plant.
2: Just pollinators in general. Yeah. It is a great pollinator plant out there. And very drought hardy.
0: Super
2: animal
0: dry.
2: Resistant. You know, your deer aren't going to be chomping on it.
0: Guaranteed. We got several personal experience. Deer and javelina do not bother chase tree. It's a it's a great one.
2: Yeah. Another long one along with that is the desert willow.
0: Yeah, that's right.
2: Which are definitely starting to bloom around town right now. I get about the same height.
0: Yeah.
2: I like the ones that don't produce the pod. So Timeless Beauty, Bubba, those are Sweet Katie. So they're not producing pods, so they bloom a lot longer. Yeah. And hummingbirds love those.
0: There are plants that are, all plants are not the same. So red-tip photinia. Out of all the red-tip botanicals, there's some that are more disease-resistant. They actually are fuller. They have better reds. There's actually different grades. Roses, there are some that are kind of, some that get disease, that animals just eat like crazy. There's some that take the sun better. And chase tree, there's some plants that grow better. Desert willow, there's some that are actually preferred where, you know, for my friends, I want to guide you into what's better in your yard that you're going to enjoy more for many years to come. Mm-hmm. Yes, it might have a patent on it. You might have to pay a few bucks more, but you will be so much more delight in your backyard just by planting. For years to come, you will be happier because it blooms easier without any care, without the disease, without the problems of some things. Anyway,
2: right. Definitely worth it.
0: We go on and on.
2: Yes.
0: Yeah.
2: We go on and on. Other things blooming right now are the crepe myrtles.
0: Oh, yeah.
2: They're again six-ish. They're coming up with new ones that stay smaller now, which is nice. But beautiful bright color on them, usually pinks and purples and whites and lavenders. And the colors are just very dynamic out the yard, especially when, that's very pretty, honey.
0: Next time,
2: especially when you're in the heat of summer and you're kind of like, to look out and see those crepe myrtles just shining out there is amazing. So definitely check out the crepe myrtles. So the other one that I brought in, so this is Caryopteris, sometimes called bluebeard or blue mist. This is a shrub, probably 4x4. Another really drought hardy, animal resistant. And when it blooms, it is the whole shrub in bloom.
3: It's freakish.
2: Great pollinator plant. Just really pretty. Nice one for your yard. Mixes well in with your crepe myrtles and your butterfly bush and things like that.
0: So, summer lover. Mm-hmm. Just loves the heat.
2: So this one I brought in is a gardenia.
0: The gardenias we
2: So the ones we have at the garden center right now are just in full bloom. And you walk, I just like to go walk over there because it smells so good. And I love gardenias. So yeah, you can just come in and just smell the gardenia. Bring your coffees,
0: that
2: your
0: one
2: iced tea.
0: And the Daphne were kind of side by side.
2: Yeah.
0: You're wondering, where's that smell coming from? It's from both of them.
2: Right.
0: So Daphne and gardenias are some of the strongest fragrant plants mm-hmm. in the
2: garden. A little bit more of a shade plant, but they do nicely here. And then I brought in just a couple of real quick annuals. So annuals, one season, one and done, but they just bloom their little hearts out for that. Great for containers. This one's a penta. This is a great butterfly attractor. Excellent, excellent. And then, of course, lantana. Who doesn't love the heat more than a lantana?
0: I know, that's crazy.
2: I don't know, but look at the color, pinks and yellows, and just do wonderful in containers and brighten those pots.
0: We have both. We've got up at an elevation, we've got, you know, all the lantanas are perennial down in Phoenix. Down up here, only a few. So we've got the perennial varieties. They come back every year. And we've got these fancy, bright colored ones. We got both. And we've got them separated so we can help you grow them. Mm-hmm. They're stronger. Anyway, Lisa, thank you for the summer flowers that'll just shine in your yard. Be right back after this.
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0: We are back with The Mountain Gardener. This is your host, Ken Lane. I got to tell you, being a radio host, podcaster here in Prescott, Arizona, it is a joy for me to bring in friends, family, just other partners that we all just make the community better together. And Jessica is with the Daily Courier. So she and I have partnered together to sell more trees throughout the parks, the schools, the backyards, throughout the community. And so, Jessica, welcome to The Mountain Gardener. I'm so glad you're here.
6: Hi, Ken. Thank you for having me.
0: You betcha. So the Daily Courier, that's our local newspaper. Just tell us about the Daily Courier. Just kind of give us a rundown, how old, how long. We're still reading newspapers, aren't we? Digitally and physically sometimes.
6: Yes, we are, you know, your hometown newspaper, family owned. We've been around for 144 years. We are expanding digitally, newspaper, special sections, My Hometown Press Kit, The Wanderer, you know, your travel guide, outdoor and recreation. We are your one-stop shops.
0: Yeah. So you're doing the Daily Courier, but you also do the other ones, the Prescott Valley, Chino Valley. How many publications does the Courier have totally?
6: So we have, we are just introducing our Prescott Valley Illustrated. It is a once a month publication, and we have our Chino Valley Review. Those are our newspaper prints. And like you said, our digital, which is our dcourier.com. And we have our special sections, our magazines, like I said, Hometown Prescott, The Wanderer. We've got our, boy, there's so many. You just need to check us out. Yes, we're out there. We've got our Reader's Voice coming up.
0: It's awesome.
6: That event happens in July. You know, so yes, a lot is happening with the Daily Courier.
0: Years, that amazes me. I can't. Now, our families go back, so family owned. Ours is family owned since the 50s. So our families, the Courier and ours, Waters, go back since the 50s, 60s. And I've been your garden writer for well over 20 years. So garden advice, if you look at the Daily Courier, it's coming from me weekly. I like writing it. And when I have to miss, I haven't missed for over 20 years. So just kind of one of those things. So I appreciate you all publishing local garden content that makes us better, because it's unique here. We're high altitude. It's dry. It's alkaline. It's windy. And so we need good advice for here. And so you all have been kind enough to publish that. So that's been great. When Megan called me, when Megan called me, your publisher, she runs a show over there. She goes, Ken, I got an idea. I'm going, well, business people that have ideas, I'm all in. So we got together for a coffee about in February. She goes, Ken, I had an idea of promoting Arbor Day, putting trees in the ground. I'm going, well, I like that idea. So we started fleshing this idea out, and we came up with Living Legacy, 250 trees for America's 250th Earth Day. And so for Arbor Day, we started back in March. Arbor Day was the end of April. And in 7 weeks, we sold 263 trees, local kind of trees that thrive here locally. And every tree got a medallion. So I know you, the Courier, kind of printed these medallions. I'm showing that off. Those folks that are watching the podcast, you get to see this. You folks just driving across town, well, you'll have to check into the podcast and check it out. But we printed these beautiful medallions that are to hang in the trees. And it has gone over unbelievably. So we said, you and I got together at the Arbor Day event, said, what do you think if we kick the can and try to go for America's Independence Day? Can we do another 250 trees? And so we've launched it again. So did you ever guess that we would sell that many trees?
6: it's been remarkable. We knew it would be a strong interest. We just didn't think it would we just didn't anticipate just how quickly the community would embrace the Living Legacy project. Yeah. And the response was overwhelming, and just in the best possible way on that first wave.
0: So far, we're doing it again. So I just had Charlotte Hall Museum reached out yesterday and said, Ken, we've got a garden club that wants to donate one. Do you have? And I went, yeah, let me help you with that. So there's another tree. We had 8 trees donated last, had 8 donate trees last time. And now we're starting to see the same thing trend. So
6: nice.
0: Kind of encouraging me to say we can make it more comfortable for our students, our teachers, our museums. We can plant, if you don't have a space for a tree, well, we can find one in a public space if you donate one. So I was stunned by that too. So
6: it's
0: encouraging. 263 trees from Ash Fork to Prescott to Sedona. Yeah. We had a couple in Sedona.
6: That's incredible.
0: Isn't that great?
6: Yeah, outreach has just been incredible.
0: Yeah. So how long have you been with the Daily Courier, Jessica?
6: It will be
0: for a newspaper. Is it like really intense? We must meet deadlines.
6: Oh yeah, there's deadlines every day. There's deadlines. I've been with the Daily Courier. It'll be a year in August.
0: Okay. Yeah, that's great. You are our sales rep. You're my go-to person. You're the person
6: I talk to
0: if I want to talk to the newspaper. So I still think newspaper works. I think we need newspapers. So I just believe in it because I've been doing it for so many years.
6: Yes, it is at your front door first thing in the morning while you're sitting there having your cup of coffee. It is, you know, in your hand. It's right there. You don't have to go looking for it on the internet, which the internet is great because we are on decourier.com.
0: That is how I get mine, by the way. I get my pad. I can see easier. I don't know.
6: Yeah, I mean, it's right there, but not everybody wants, you know, it digitally. So the newsprint is, you know, it just depends on which age range people enjoy. So it's some people want that newsprint. I enjoy the paper in the morning while I'm on the weekends when I am. So
0: give us some numbers. Can you share that? Can you tell us how many people get the newspaper every day?
6: It's over about 30, you know, every day between our, you know, the Quad Cities on that delivery basis. It's about over 30,000 households that get it between our with the Prescott Valley and Chino Valley.
0: So 30,000 households get the Daily Courier either digitally or households. So that's for my house. We have two. My wife and I both read the newspaper. And so
6: that's home deliveries. Our decourier.com in a month gets over 630,000 views in a month.
0: Wow, that's amazing. Yep, newspapers. We all need it. So more than just the obituaries. We also need weddings, newspaper, and garden advice.
6: Garden advice for sure.
0: So we are going to promote this for another 4 weeks. So 3 weeks. So July 3rd, we have another pickup. And so we're trying to push. We've got 133. It looks like we're on track. We'll have to work a little bit, but so far today, 133 trees so far. And then we'll have a celebration here at Waters Garden Center. That's a Friday, I believe, the day before. I just didn't want to go July 4th. There's so much going on. Let people pick it up the day before. You get a medallion, you get your tree. We've actually added a couple trees. So we've got purple robe locusts, golden locust. There's a beautiful golden tree that's all around town, super drought hardy, good filtered shade, up to a big shade tree, perfect for a backyard, front yard accent. That's a new one that we just added to that collection. So you can buy one of those and pick it up. So the medallions, we just printed a few more. They're en route. We'll have enough for the pickup day. I promise. So we're trying to get that all coordinated, but you order your tree from watersgardencenter.com, pick the one you want, and then the pickup date will be July 3rd, and we'll have food trucks, and we'll have to discuss, do we have music? What's going to happen that day? We'll have pictures of dogs. I don't know. So bring your pet. So, okay. Any last words from the Daily Courier, Jessica? We're almost out of time.
6: I just encourage everybody to, you know, don't miss out on this opportunity to be part of, you know, this historic project and get your trees ordered and come see us and get your commemorative medallion and subscribe to the Daily Courier. Go to
0: 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That's right.
6: And get your local news.
0: Partnership.
6: Yeah.
0: Thanks so much, Jessica. Appreciate
6: that.
0: You're
6: welcome, Ken.
0: See you on the 3rd, if not sooner. 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
1: You've tuned in to The Mountain Gardener with local garden expert Ken Lane. 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
0: So this is how easy some of the tools are to use. So I did a search with AI's help. I said, what are gardeners talking about in Northern Arizona this week? And one came up that was very thematic. It's squash patch panic. That's what I titled it. Afternoon collapse versus vine borer emergency. So the squashes are getting wilty at the end of the day is what's happening. So, and then, but the ground is still moist. So what's going on? What's happening? So what are we looking for? And so squash have these gigantic leaves. They are thirsty. And so that goes for pumpkins, loofah, vining squash, zucchinis, patty pans, squash. They've got a lot of foliage mass and they are very talkative. If they're hot, if they're dry, if they're out of their norm, they're going to let you know. They're actually a good canary in the coal mine for your gardens. So watch your squash and they'll tell you if you need more water. So unless it's a bug issue. So we are starting to see bugs in the gardens. We're seeing blister beetles, swarms of little 1-inch long thin beetles, and they can, they're stripping ash trees, desert brooms, certain mimosas. They're kind of coming in, eating all the foliage, and they swarm off. So if you see this, you need to be ready. You need to kill them right now because they will stay there until no foliage is left. They just destroy it. What happens in the vegetable garden? I have not seen any caterpillars yet, but I have seen some squash bugs or vine. There's some borers. There's some beetles that eat the foliage of squash, and there's some that burrow into the stalks of the squash, and they just burrow their way back, called a borer. So these are both very dangerous. They can kill, if it gets back to the heart of this squash, they can kill the plant. And so you do really want to get on it if you see that. So wilty, watch that one. If it perks right back up at the end of the day, it's probably a water issue and it's just whining, complaining, talking to you. The root structure's not quite mature enough yet, so it gets kind of wilty some. As the plant gets bigger and the roots get larger, it starts to shade itself better. The roots don't get as hot. Some things you can do if you think you need some more moisture is just top dress the top around the roots. Don't let the sun burn. Don't sunburn your soil where the squash are. That's an easy one to correct. So just put it, so I like cedar bark because it repels insects and it also insulates or keeps the sun off of the soil around certain plants. And squash are very sensitive. They're just really sensitive plants. So that's an easy one. If you do have bugs, take a close look. If it's wilty, and if you're seeing holes in the stem or holes in the foliage, come right away. Get us. We've got an organic bug killer that just takes them right out. It's called spinosad soap. So I've had to use it a couple of times in my own personal gardens, and you might too. So we cover a lot of this on our Saturday garden classes. So every Saturday, we've got a class at 9:30. Take a look at those. They're on our website, watersgardencenter.com. And there's a big class button. These are popular topics. This Saturday, we have fruit trees, which ones grow best, how to pollinate, how to get them to grow. Next week, it's gardening for newcomers. And then it keeps going. No class for the 4th of July, which lands on a Saturday. We're going to take a little break to celebrate our nation's 250th birthday. Plus, the entire Lane clan is going to go to Washington, D.C. and enjoy the ceremonies right there in our nation's capital. Most of my grandkids have never been east of the Mississippi, so I'm very excited for them. And then we'll be back at it on the 11th with simple ways to heal your sick plants. So that's it for this show. Lisa and I camp out here at Waters Garden Center throughout the week. We love talking to fans of the show.
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17: Welcome to the Prescott Palette. We're going behind Prescott's Colony, visual and performing arts scene, and everything else in between. My guest today, I feel like we should be switching seats because my guest today is Sanford Cohen. How are you, sir?
18: And we will switch seats. I'm going to have you on Talk of the Town sometime, too.
17: All right, sounds good.
18: This is going to be kind of a, let's see, I'm keeping notes.
17: You're keeping notes?
18: Yeah, that's you. What kind of revenge might have to do when we get you on the mic.
17: See how this goes. Well, so we've known each other for quite some time.
18: Yes.
17: And I've been on your station for over 25, almost 25 years, I think.
18: Yeah, starting out with Acme Fish Company.
17: I think it was even before
18: 129 and a half and Zumas.
17: Zumas. I think Mary Pat Kavanaugh was my person, and I used to record. It was, you know, and it was my first time in radio ever. We haven't done ads, and this is like, you know, years and years ago. But you were, your history and experience with radio goes way back farther, way, way, way back farther than that.
18: Actually, I started out doing the morning announcements in eighth grade in junior high school.
17: Oh, really? I did that too.
18: Yeah.
17: I did that. Yeah.
18: What's for lunch?
17: What's oh yeah, see ours was yeah. What's
18: and where the chess club is meeting.
17: Oh really?
18: That kind of stuff.
17: Now did you have did the then where did you where were you from originally?
18: Suburban Detroit.
17: Okay. Okay, and then so was it a large school, big school? I'm assuming
18: yeah, we probably. Had our high school I think had like 1,200 kids in the graduating class. So it was pretty big.
17: Did you have any sort of a broadcasting program there? Any sort of?
18: We did, and I did some of it, but I was more of a ne'er-do-well in high school.
17: Oh, really?
18: Yeah, didn't really join anything. Kind of like hung out on the school playground on weekends and
17: oh, really?
18: Mischief and all that other stuff. But you know, I finally got my act together.
17: I was going to say, so when did you get your act together? When did you?
18: When I went away to school, Michigan State.
17: Okay.
18: And I got recruited, actually, to be on the campus radio station because we were having a dance at our dormitory, and the music they were playing was, like, Wallflower material.
17: Right.
18: It was just nothing going on. So I jumped in there. I said, let me just bring a couple of my, you know, tunes over. And, you know, first thing we hit them up with was James Brown, Get Up Off of That Thing. And,
17: yeah.
18: You know, it just became like a big dance, you know, thing, which
17: right.
18: is what it was supposed to be. And so somebody said, hey, how would you like to, you know, host a show? And I had did the Bonsai Power Hour.
17: The Bonsai Power Hour?
18: Yeah.
17: So did this, but had you thought about this at all, or was this just a by chance it happened?
18: Oh, I've loved radio ever since I was little, obviously. The eighth grade thing was kind of the first coming out part of it, but before that, you know, I used to listen to my local AM radio station, and I'd keep my own little music hit guides, and
17: oh, really?
18: You know, certain songs would go up the chart, and others would go off, and you know, like that. And that was when I was like, you know, 7, 8, 9 years old.
17: Did you ever do a music program at all, or have you done any music programs at all, or have you always done kind of more of the interviewing,
18: yeah,
17: DJing type thing?
18: I, you know, I never had the discipline to take on a musical instrument. I do play harmonica, and I play it decently well, but not often. And I would, you know, I know it's weird to have a radio station for like 40 years and say that you suffer from a certain level of stage fright. But, you know, like when I come on Sundays to El Gato and you get up there and you just belt them out, and it's great. I admire the fact that you're willing to get out there and just do it to it. And the musicians obviously respect you, and, you know, you stay within the songs that you're familiar with.
17: Yep.
18: And, you know, don't try to go too crazy or anything.
17: Right.
18: And it works. And I'm just more of a wuss when it comes to
17: that.
18: Well,
17: I think there's, you know, there's something about that as far as it's like bartending. Like this and performance is kind of like bartending, where you've got this barrier, this sometimes actual and sometimes imaginary barrier between you and the audience or whoever, like here, you know, the people sitting at home listening. And it gives you a level of comfort that you don't have normally if you're actually interacting one-on-one. Because I'm not a big interacting one-on-one person. I'm not Mr. Al. I'm probably more Wallflower than you would think.
18: Well, as I am. And you know, when I go to parties and stuff and I, you know, find a wall and get up against it, and people will say to Terry, you know, routinely, Sanford okay? Is there something wrong with it? I do this for a living, and I have a gift to be able to get up in front of an audience
17: right.
18: and speak extemporaneously or read a script without like having my head down and
17: right.
18: keeping eye contact and, you know, making up stuff as you go. But, you know, I don't really need to be the center of attention, and
17: right.
18: I don't go for that when we go out, you know, and we're in mixed company and stuff like that. I just kind of, you know, fade into the background.
17: I can see that. I can appreciate that. So when you're at Michigan State, what were you studying? What was your goal? What were you going to do?
18: You know, funny, I went to community college for 2 years.
17: Okay.
18: Got my degree there. And
17: Which is a great, I think everyone should start
18: Absolutely.
17: A community. That's where you should start.
18: Absolutely. much.
17: Figure out what you want. Carry on. Go ahead. Sorry.
18: No, but absolutely. And that's why I'm such a big supporter of Yavapai College, because I really believe that community college is a great way to do a combination of work and study,
17: right,
18: and makes you a more well-rounded person, so that when you do go away to college, as I did, I was older than most of the kids in my dorm.
17: Right.
18: And so we had I found finally my calling. I studied economics, and that was my degree.
17: Oh, really?
18: I was in, BA in economics from Michigan State. And I actually did it in spectacular fashion. I had a just below 2.0 grade point average going into my final semester. And they said that if I didn't drag my grade point over a 2.0 by the end of the term, I was going to be expelled and not allowed to graduate. And I took all economics classes, five of them, and I got a 3 point on them and brought it across the line, got my degree. But I love economics, and I'm very interested in both the micro and macro picture when it comes to economic activity.
17: So to all those underachievers out there in high school and college, think you too could grow up and own a radio station.
18: Yeah, well, that the radio station story will have to wait for another day, but that was a situation, Barry, where you literally flipped a coin 25 right. times and it came up heads every time. I mean, the amount of times where if we zigged instead of zagged, we would have missed the opportunity to do what we ended up doing. So, yeah, it's a lot of luck involved.
17: So I know we don't have enough time to go through the whole story, but I do want to touch on that, because that's one of the things I'm really interested in, because I don't think people understand how the radio world operates. I don't think they understand you have
18: Nor
17: this,
18: did I.
17: You basically have this intangible product,
18: yeah.
17: You know, as far as its air, you know, and but real quick, how did you and Terry meet, and how did you two decide to go into this business together?
18: Well, we met during happy hour at TGI Fridays in
17: TGI
18: Atlanta.
17: Fridays.
18: Yeah.
17: Oh my gosh.
18: Yeah, and oddly enough, and again, this is flipping the coin, having to come up heads. I went there to meet a friend of mine the day before, and he wasn't there. And so he called me. Remember, we didn't have cell phones then.
17: Yeah, yeah, yeah.
18: So he called me at home. He said, "Hey, I'm here now." And I said, "Well, why don't we just meet there tomorrow?" So he went back the next day, and that's when I met Terry.
17: So you're saying TGI Friday, this is early 80s, late 70s?
18: Yeah, April 17th, 1980 was the day we met.
17: Because that's where all the cool kids went. That's where all the, you always went there. They're in Chi Chi's.
18: Well, I was working midnight to 6 a.m. at a big radio station in Atlanta, getting my feet wet and everything. And so happy hour was kind of like my night out, because I'd go home, take a nap, and then I'd have to be at work at midnight.
17: So when you and Terry met and you decided, because you're both you involved in this together.
18: Yes.
17: I mean, this is a partnership in marriage and in business.
18: Yeah.
17: Did that concern you at all when you...
18: You know, from the day we met, we were inseparable. So, no, that wasn't a problem at all. She had a background in advertising,
17: okay.
18: Illustration.
17: Oh, good, okay.
18: So she did a lot of the paste-up and
17: right.
18: and stuff, all of which is now irrelevant because it's all done on computer. But nonetheless, we had complementary skills. And then, again, fate entered into it. And again, I don't know if you want that. It's a quick story.
17: But go ahead. You're fine. Go.
18: All right. So
17: it's your radio station.
18: I was hosting a talk show in Atlanta, 7 to 10 p.m. Monday through Friday at Ring Radio. And I had a habit when a guest failed to show up that I would go to Broadcasting Yearbook and I would find a radio station somewhere in the country that had something going on and call them up and see if I can get them to do an interview with me. And I had done a number of different things. So this one time I'm flipping through and I found this listing where it had everybody on staff all have the same last name, but different first names. And I thought, well, I'll call them up and see if I can do an interview with them about running a family business. What's it like to boss your kids around?
17: Okay,
18: you know, that
17: right.
18: kind of stuff. And it happened to be a radio station. It was in Victorville, California. And remember, I'm in Atlanta, so I don't know Victorville from Adam. And I called the guy up. He said, "Oh, sure, I'm glad to do the interview." And during the interview, he told me the story about how he got the frequency in Victorville as a chief engineer at KHJ in Los Angeles. And so when we completed the interview, I called him back later on to thank him. And I said, so how does this frequency thing actually work? And that was, like I say, I just happened to stop at that page for whatever reason, and that just laid the groundwork for all of this.
17: So since you said it, how does this frequency thing work? Because I don't think people understand it. I don't actually understand it. How does it?
18: It gets pretty weedy, but yeah.
17: In a nutshell.
18: Basically, you're looking to allocate a frequency to a community. Then you apply for it, then it goes before a judge, and they decide who is best suited to operate the frequency in that community. That's how it used to be. Now, it's just an auction.
17: Oh, really?
18: So you put the frequency out there, and it goes up for auction to anybody and everybody. But again, only a few people are really familiar with the FCC auction process. We got it. Along with another couple from Prescott Valley who ultimately decided that, you know, if we can't do it our way, we'd just soon not do it at all. And we said, well, you know.
17: So you were partners?
18: Yeah, we were partners.
17: Okay.
18: And it said, well, you know, you're only entitled to recover your expenses. And they go, well, we understand that. And so going back to Atlanta when we were leaving to move here to start the radio station, the FCC officer, I had made friends with the guy, and he had this huge rack of brochures, and he said, wait a minute, and he grabs a box, and he pulls out every brochure in this rack, and he hands me the box, and he says, someday you'll thank me for this. And sure enough, when the guy said to me, if we can't do it our way, just to not do it at all, one of those forms was the transfer of control of an FM construction permit, which would have taken forever
17: right.
18: to get by snail mail because there were no fax machines, there were no internet, no nothing. And so, again, this is one of those deals, Barry, where literally you flip the coin, it comes up heads, you're in the right place at the right time with the right stuff, and boom, they had their $5,700 check. We had it notarized and off to the FCC within 3 hours. No time to even think about it.
17: So when you did that, but it has to be in a certain location. You can't just take that frequency.
18: It was in Prescott Valley.
17: Okay, but that frequency is in that. It's only licensed for that. And
18: Prescott Valley,
17: okay.
18: Yep.
17: And by the way, you have to give a little bit of a shout out to your lovely wife, Terry, who
18: oh
17: I just adore.
18: Not only that, this year, this is going to be our 45th wedding anniversary.
17: 45th?
18: Yeah.
17: That woman's a saint.
18: We're not only live together, work together, and experience life together, but, you know, and it's really just I exceeded my own expectations more than 40 years ago. So the rest of this is all bonus.
17: It's all just gravy. So what are the big, because there's been, you know, you talk about going back 40 years and from what radio was and where it's come. And, you know, there was a concern, you know, about internet and blah, blah, blah, blah, blah. But radio has still stayed, it's a constant. And
18: yep.
17: Why do you think, I have my opinion, but why do you think that is, that it's still a viable media?
18: Well, a number of different reasons, but first and foremost, it's the ease of use. I can tell you that I've talked to many people about streaming audio, and we do stream. We have an app. And no matter what you put on the stream, they always want to know, when are you going to find a dial position for it? We just did that with our Badass Blues in Havasu. We found a frequency finally in Prescott on 93.1 because the blues people here, they desperately wanted us to find a channel. I said, well, we do have, you know, badassblues101.com. You can just go badassbluesprescott.com and go, yeah, but we want to be able to, you know.
17: There's something about that. It's like clipping the pages of a newspaper.
18: Yep.
17: There's something about that.
18: And it's no less true that if you go point to any highway anywhere here in the Quad City area where the traffic is, you know, crazy. That's an audience for us, by the way. The fact is that, you know, people are driving around. They're not scrolling on their phones. They're not looking at magazines.
17: Right.
18: They're not sign spinning. Radio is the easiest, quickest, most, you know, trouble-free way for them to be communicated with, to be entertained. And, you know, as long as we have people that they know and trust, and provide the local information and community events and things like that, like Prescott Palette.
17: There you go.
18: This is what we do, and I think that's where a lot of radio stations are in big markets have made the mistake, is they just get rid of their talent, get rid of the local, do what we call jock in the box, and expect people to keep tuning in, and it's like, It doesn't work that way.
17: Well, it's kind of hard because I think there's a blending of national and local and internet and everything else all in this whole program here, and I think it's interesting because you can tell the guys that are the local guys. You can tell not because of the quality, but just because what they're talking about, the honesty in them. It doesn't sound as scripted. It sounds like, really genuine.
18: Well, especially if they mispronounce local names. That's a good sign that you're getting somebody from out of town.
17: So what has it been, when you look at beyond, not talking the technical aspect of things and all the change, what has been, when you started, did you ever see yourself having, how many stations you have now?
18: Oh, God, no, Barry.
17: What was your plan?
18: I was happy with one. And I was thrilled to realize my dream. I didn't even have that dream. It was foisted upon me by circumstances. And so here I ended up, with my own radio station in a little 3,200-person community, with our antenna mounted on a telephone pole next to the studio. And, I drove around with my dad the night that we fired it up. And
17: oh, really?
18: Listening to the radio in the car.
17: Was that awesome? Yeah. Was that just like, this is, your dad must have been so proud.
18: Oh, yeah. Yeah, that's absolutely. Just amazing. They're just... there's no other way to, it's the American dream personified.
17: Yeah.
18: And so everything else that has happened since then has been the modification of the rules. We had a local religious outfit that was abandoning their AM. And we said, well, we'll take it off your hands, which we did. And that's how KQ&A came to be.
17: Okay.
18: And then the rules changed and we were allowed to add translator frequencies, which is how we got 95.5 and 99.9.
17: Now, what's a translator frequency? What is that?
18: That means that your AM signal can be heard on FM.
17: Oh, yes. Okay, and, gotcha.
18: 95.5 Prescott Valley Cottonwood, 99.9 Prescott Chino Valley. We have opted to grow with the change in technology and with the change in the rules that have allowed us to become more, have a wider net or a bigger footprint, whatever you want to call it.
17: So what has been the biggest challenge you faced from a business owner, from owning a business? What has been your biggest challenge or learning experience or whatever?
18: Well, the very first thing is understanding that employees need to be nurtured. You do not carry on you don't do this or you're fired, that kind of stuff.
17: Right.
18: And that whole thing, I think, having been an employee, I've made it my goal to not be the kind of tyrant that my bosses were to me.
17: Right.
18: And I think that shows itself in the kind of longevity that we have amongst our employees. I mean, Bill Monroe's been here 34 years. Diane Tucker's been here almost 24 years. Gregory Scott has been with us for 19 years. I mean, Lindsay Draper, same thing, 19 years. I mean, you go around the building and you find people that have been with us well over a decade, and we treat them well and they enjoy what they do and they work hard and I try to help them whenever I can, but it's I'm not a micromanager. I would rather see them figure it out and not rely on me to have to figure it out for them.
17: And then you see that also, I think you see that same thing carried through with your advertisers, because you've got a really consistent group of people that have been with you 4 years, just proving that, one, it's a proven platform, you're reaching the local, but also that they're being treated well by your people, that there's a value to that goes beyond, the relationship is reciprocal, and I think that's important for people to realize.
18: Well, and I'd like to think that we have developed a strategy that works across the board with any small business. You know, unlike social media, which, you know, if you put your ad out there on social media, you have no idea what's going to come before it or after it. Usually it's a house fire or a car accident or, you know, some, you know, diatribe or something. At least when you advertise with us, I can guarantee you that the ad right before you and the ad right after you are going to be positive. We are a safe space for branding local businesses, and we don't need to create a train wreck in order to get people to listen to us.
17: And one thing, Suzanne Springer was on before you were sitting in that chair there, the hot seat, we'll call that. Suzanne is the president of Prescott Tree Value, another business that's been in town forever and ever and ever. And I love her dad, Ben Andre, who was just a mentor to me in ways. And what they do, I think, is that makes them not successful –

0: 19 different chambers of commerce. I mean, just the other day, I drove out to Havasu because we were sponsoring their annual chamber dinner. And the week before that, we were sponsors of the Laughlin Chamber Dinner. And we do the same things here in Prescott, Prescott Valley, Chino Valley, Verde Valley, Sedona, Flagstaff. I'm probably going to miss
1: a couple. Sounds like Route 66.
0: Yeah. But no, it really is, especially in a system like ours that is built to reward free enterprise, that, people really should understand that, going to Amazon may be convenient, but the fact is that local business people, even if you have to spend a little bit more to buy from a local business person, that creates jobs. That provides sales tax revenue for communities that then goes to pay for improvements and things like that. So it's a whole integrated system that we are part of, and I'm just a big believer in it.
1: So if you were given your involvement in the chamber and your success in this industry, if you were looking, if I were an 18-year-old kid or a 16-year-old kid or a 20-year-old kid, I was looking at, considering this as an industry I want to dabble in or pursue, what would be your advice to them as far as internships, or how would you suggest they get involved?
0: Volunteer.
1: Oh, really?
0: Absolutely. Volunteer. The people, the chambers of commerce in particular are always looking for volunteers. And so a volunteer person that can help stage an event, that can work the front desk to, take signatures, verify the people attending, that's really kind of your foot in the door. And, no matter what age you are, no matter what what you aspire to, being involved in a pro-business organization, that kind of makes the world go round. And there's volunteer opportunities at chambers of commerce everywhere.
1: And when you look at your business and what you've done, do you have a goal going forward? Do you have that next apple you're looking for?
0: On such a growth trajectory for the last several years that we're actually taking a breath
1: settling
0: right now. and just making sure that not only are we doing a good job with what we're doing, but that we take into account the other forms of media that have developed and be a participant in more of that. I mean, we're good at what we do, but we would like to be better at some of the things that kind of help boost what we do.
1: Oh, great. All right. So when you want to give yourself a plug for your show on Talk of the Town?
0: I tell you, I never get tired of doing our Thursday show. It's the Thursday roundtable. Sometimes we're interviewing politicians. Most of the time it's celebrities. In the case most recently, we had kids that are on scholarship. And so we were talking to them about their vision for America in the future.
1: Oh,
0: and,
1: nice.
0: Giving them an opportunity to talk about that. And, there's always interesting subjects. And I'm naturally very inquisitive and curious. And I really do enjoy. And I appreciate you giving me the opportunity to talk with you about the experience that this has been. Because really, if it wasn't for the business community and the people at large here, we would not have necessarily survived and thrived over 40, close now to 41 years. It's just, it's stunning.
1: Well, congratulations. I mean, I appreciate you. I appreciate Terry. You two are both have just been so gracious to me and supportive to our businesses, and that means a lot to me, and I really appreciate that.
0: I recommend the Chipino at Torme. I can't get off of it. We are always doing
1: it.
0: It is
1: a Chipino, I know. Well, my name's Barry. Thanks for joining me here on the Prescott Pal. My guest has been Sanford Cohen, the partner of Terry Cohen of Prescott's Hometown Radio. Is it Radio Group?
0: Arizona's Hometown Radio Group.
1: There you go. Well, that's it for today. Thanks for joining us. Be sure to check out my column every Thursday in the Cross the Street section of the Daily Courier to see who I'm talking with next. We'll see you next time on the Prescott Palette.
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0: Welcome to the soundtrack of Yavapai County. 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
1: Hey, everybody. Happy weekend. I am so thrilled to be with you again, and we have such an exciting show today. I have an in-studio guest who is, well, we can just say a blues legend in Arizona. He's about to be inducted into the Arizona Blues Hall of Fame. We are going to be here today with Mr. Scott O'Neill, and we have so many wonderful things to talk about, great songs to listen to, so it's going to be an incredibly good time, and I'm so thrilled you're tuning in to listen. 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So we're going to take a quick word from our sponsors, and when we come back, we're going to be with Scott O'Neill talking about all of his fantastic music and all of the exciting things coming up for him. 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
0: 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Now here's Candace Devine.
1: And we are back with Mr. Scott O'Neill. Hi, Scott. I'm so thrilled you're here today.
4: Thanks, Candace. I'm happy to be here.
1: We got to talk for just a moment off air when we both arrived, and now we're on air, but we covered so much incredible ground off air. I want to repeat a little bit, if you don't mind.
4: I'm fine with that.
1: You are a longtime resident of Prescott since, what, 1998?
4: Yes.
1: And you are what I would call a top backbone member of the blues realm here in Prescott, which we are all very grateful for. When you got here, how did it come about being a part of or creating the blues community here?
4: You know, I've been a blues fan and blues player for a long time, and I moved to Prescott, and there wasn't much going on as far as blues, and actually I was trying to book my band, and I walked into a bar, into a club, and asked them about booking my band, and she said, oh, we're not booking anybody, the owner's selling the bar. So I said, okay, and I went home, and I thought, crap, I could buy that bar, and I'd have a stage.
1: You know what? I should buy the bar.
4: Funny story, I bought the bar, and standing at the stage a couple of weeks later, and I turned around and I go, holy crap, there's a bar attached to this thing.
1: Yeah, what did I do?
4: But yeah, and I started booking Arizona Blues acts and got to know a bunch of people, and I've been supporting and supporting the blues ever since.
1: Which we're all very grateful for. We're going to play a couple of your songs today.
4: Yes.
1: And I'm curious, the first one we're going to play is called Down and Dirty Blues. Now, I ask all of the people that come on the show, because writing is such a big, I mean, we don't get the songs without the writing. When you come up with a song like this, how does it come to be?
4: Well, I got the idea from Kenny Neal, who's he's a big blues guy from Louisiana. And I was talking to him before he went on one time. And I said, so what are you going to do? And he goes, we're going to play some Down and Dirty Blues.
1: Ooh, and you were like, that's a title right there.
4: Yes, I didn't tell him, but I stole that from him.
1: Inspiration struck. You didn't steal anything. You just marinated on a great idea, which I love. So when you got the idea, you went home, did you jam it on your guitar? Did it come to you in the moment? Was it something that was a slow percolation of thought?
4: Yeah, I'm not sure how that one started. I think it probably started with the lyrics, and then I came up with the music for it.
1: And the riffs and all that.
4: Yeah.
1: Yeah. And then do you go to your band and you go, hey, I came up with this new tune, and see what they do with it, or do you have it kind of pre-orchestrated in your mind?
4: I have the basics worked out when I take it to the band. But, you know, music, it evolves. I mean, it constantly evolves. I did a show a couple of weeks ago, and the guy was asking me about it. And I said, you know, if you listen to my album, listen to the songs on my album, and come and see me play, the songs are going to be different than they are in the album, because they're constantly evolving.
1: And I think that's the magic of it.
4: It's a living, breathing thing. You know, that's the way it should be.
1: Yeah. So, it's always fun to discover new things within the song when everybody's allowing kind of the temperature to take its own course, you know?
4: Yeah, sometimes it's a mistake that sounds good, you know?
1: Totally. I couldn't agree more. Well, we're going to go ahead and play Down and Dirty Blues, and you're going to be as an audience, you are going to enjoy this immensely. I sure know that I do. So here is Down and Dirty Blues by the Scott O'Neill Band.
4: Yes.
1: And what record is this off of?
4: This is off the new one. It's called Call Me Mr. Blues.
1: Great. Here is Down and Dirty Blues off of Call Me Mr. Blues by the Scott O'Neill Band.

0: So you were just listening to Down and Dirty Blues by the Scott O'Neill Band. Now, Scott, when we were talking off air, you have how many records?
1: Six.
0: I love that. So accomplished.
1: Yes.
0: Do you ever go back and listen to your older records? Do you ever put them on, like in your car or at your house?
1: Not so much anymore.
0: You know, it's funny because people have asked me that too, and I go, you know, I don't really look backwards per se.
1: Yeah.
0: And sometimes when songs come up that I've written before that I haven't listened to, I'm like, oh, well, that's how that went? Because to your point, playing it live, it always kind of morphs.
1: Yeah, I actually don't listen to my new albums that much. You know, if we're going to rehearse a song that I haven't played in a while, I'll go back and listen to it. But
0: right.
1: Yeah, I don't listen to my records that much.
0: Isn't that funny? I don't really either. But it's like you put it out in the world,
1: yeah.
0: And you say, take it for yourself, make it your own,
1: yep.
0: In your own way.
1: Yeah.
0: Make memories with it.
1: Yeah,
0: and
1: please.
0: I'm glad I came up with it, but now it's yours.
1: Yeah.
0: Yeah, I get that a lot.
1: I'm
0: sometimes,
1: done with it.
0: Yeah, sometimes it's more fun to play your stuff live and then let it have that evolution.
1: Oh, yeah. It's much better live.
0: Yeah, super cool. Well, we're going to also talk about coming up. You are being inducted to the Arizona Blues Hall of Fame, which is a really big deal.
1: Yes.
0: So we're going to take a quick little break here. But when we come back, I really want to talk about that. We're going to play some more music, and we're going to get into more stuff.
1: Sounds good.
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0: And we are back with Scott O'Neill from the Scott O'Neill Band, the legend, the myth, the man, the man, the myth, the legend. Let's talk about the Arizona Blues Hall of Fame.
1: Okay.
0: You being inducted, also the many nominations you've had before. Are you excited this time? It's happening.
1: Oh yeah, I'm excited. It's much better this time because I finally came out on top.
0: Yeah, how many times have you been nominated? Do you know?
1: I'm not sure. I think at least six times.
0: Amazing, yeah. And well deserved and well earned. We were talking outside a little bit, and you were saying, you know, it's always nice to have the nomination. That feels really good. After the third time, you're kind of dang it.
1: Yeah, that's good for two or three times.
0: But you are also involved in this organization, right? Can you tell me a little bit about that?
1: I've been involved since 2017. My good friend Hans Olson got me on as a board member.
0: Who's also another blues legend.
1: Yes.
0: Yeah.
1: Yes. He got me on as a board member, and then three years ago, maybe four, I got the position of vice president. And then about a year ago, our president resigned, so I
0: stepped
1: became
0: on
1: president.
0: Up. Yeah. You're all, I can yeah, take that challenge.
1: Stepping on up.
0: Yeah, that's wonderful. Do you find that being a part of an organization like that, you have the good fortune of getting to stay abreast of all the great blues music that's in the state?
1: Oh, yeah. You're in touch with a lot of musicians. We have over 300 inductees in the Hall of Fame.
0: And now you're one of them.
1: Now I'm one of them, yeah.
0: That's so huge. You can officially be called a legend because really only legends get to get things like that, I feel.
1: You know? We'll see if I can get my wife to call me that. Probably not.
0: I can't wait for her to listen to this. You're all, listen, sister. We can have a nice conversation about how legendary I am. So what will the ceremonial, what will it look like? When is it happening? What are we doing to celebrate you?
1: It's happening on Sunday, June 21st at the Windsock. It starts at 2 o'clock.
0: And the Windsock's up on Iron Springs.
1: Yes.
0: Great venue, by the way. I've seen you there.
1: Which
0: have a lot of
1: is also an Arizona Blues Hall of Fame inductee, the Windsock.
0: The actual venue is?
1: Yes. Yeah.
0: How fantastic.
1: Yes.
0: That's great news, too. I didn't know that.
1: Yes. But, it'll start at 2 o'clock. First band is S.C. Willis and the Willing. S.C. Willis is a great, great player. He played with Elvin Bishop for a long time.
0: Yeah.
1: And then Big Daddy D and the Dynamites is the second set.
0: Yep.
1: And everybody knows who Big Daddy D
0: is.
1: Yeah,
0: of course.
1: And then we'll play the third set. And then the fourth set is going to be an all-star jam.
0: So cool.
1: We got Sir Harrison. We have Lucius Parr. We have Bob Lazy, Roger Smith, Tom McMillan. I know I'm leaving somebody out.
0: That's okay. But what time does this all kick off? When should people get there if they want to come support or see it?
1: It's the festivities start at 2, but I would advise you to get there early because it's going to be packed. Yes,
0: it's going to be a big deal. That's super. Yes, I have no doubt. I wouldn't even knock on. I mean, you can knock on whatever you want, but I have a feeling it's just going to be packed.
1: Yeah,
0: because it sounds like a pretty exceptional experience. And then do you, because you are involved and on the board and doing these things, do you get to sit back and relax and just be honored?
1: This time I do. I'll be working a little bit. I'll get there early and help set up the stage and the back.
0: This is a hardworking man, ladies and gentlemen. He's going to be playing, he's going to be setting up, and he's going to be honored. Keep going,
1: yeah.
0: Sorry.
1: But this time I get to sit back and relax. So
0: I love it.
1: My vice president already told me, no, you're not working the whole day.
0: Great. Yeah, I like his attitude. Well, listen, we are going to now take a listen to your second song that we have prepared for today called Time for Walkin'.
1: Yes.
0: And when we're done listening to that, we're going to come back and talk about that a little bit.
1: Okay.

0: That's the one.
1: And we are back with Scott O'Neill of the Scott O'Neill Band, and we just listened to his song, Time for Walkin'. Tell me about the new album and this song a little bit.
2: This song, good story. I don't remember what the inspiration for the song was, but I wrote this song, probably at least 30 years ago. It got recorded once, but it never went any place. It never made it to a CD or anything. So it's a great song. I've always liked it, and we put it on the new album, Call Me Mr. Blues. And the new album, I started recording it like 3 years ago, and we went in the studio and put down 23 tracks, and they're all good tracks. I still got 10 left that I haven't used yet. We put 13 on this new album, and I got signed by Lightning in a Bottle Records for this one.
1: Yeah.
2: So.
1: That's awesome. Yeah. And how prolific you are to have that many songs to like play with to decide on an album with. That's fantastic.
2: Yeah.
1: I mean, really, for the people listening, that's a really special thing when an artist can go into a studio and say, listen, I've got all these songs, and then they can compile a group that fit really well together and create an art kind of in the listening spectrum.
2: Yeah.
1: It's a really special thing, and so I have no doubt that your audience and your fans are really thrilled with the product.
2: It's starting to get a lot of airplay, too. We're getting airplay in Europe and around the States. We're getting airplay in New England and Iowa and a couple other states. We haven't made it out here yet, except for KXBB.
1: Yep.
2: But we'll make it out here.
1: Well, and I've got a publicist. All pointing to the reason of why you're an inductee to the Arizona.
2: Yeah, I've got a
1: They'll start playing it.
2: I got a publicist working with me this time, and he's doing a good job. So.
1: I think that's absolutely incredible. Well, let me ask you this. Where can people find you and your band? Should they be following you on Facebook? Is that a great place to find what you're doing?
2: You can find me on Facebook at Scott O'Neill Band or Scott O'Neill. I have a website, but it's not up and running right now.
1: It's fair enough. That happens all the time.
2: Yeah.
1: So people should check in on Facebook first, probably.
2: Yes.
1: And then you have told me that, you know, the Windsock is kind of a resident home for you.
2: Will you
1: be playing there in the future that we can find you?
2: Yes. Of course, I'll be there on the 21st, which is in 2 weeks on Sunday. And then I'm there every other Sunday for a blues jam.
1: Great. And what time do the blues jams typically run?
2: 2 to 6.
1: Okay. Well, ladies and gentlemen, thank you for tuning in, because it's been my honor and pleasure to have our Arizona Blues Hall of Fame inductee, Scott O'Neill, here today. I hope you will take some time and head to the Windsock on June 21st to watch him be inducted officially and celebrate his massive accomplishments and long history of great music. Thank you for being my guest, Scott. This has been so much fun.
2: Thank you, Candace. Thank you for having me.
1: And we'll see you on the 21st.
2: And thank you, P-Town.
1: Yes.
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5: Fox News, I'm Rogers. During negotiations between the U.S. and Iran kick off tomorrow.
6: President Trump's envoy, Steve Witkoff, and Jared Kushner are both on the ground in Switzerland. Vice President J.D. Vance said on Fox and Friends he does plan to join them in the coming days.
5: Fox's Bill Malusian. This comes as Israel attacks in Lebanon, delaying the start of negotiations, and there is conflicting information as to whether Iran has reclosed the Strait of Hormuz. Early voting underway today in the New York City primaries, and the city's leader is pushing Democrats in a clear direction.
0: Democratic Socialist Mayor Zohra Mamdani says the Democratic Party needs to change and get a backbone, and he means electing more Democrats further to the left and more socialists.
5: At Fox's Brian Yenis, America is listening to Fox News.
7: In your KQ&A weather forecast, sunny and warm across the high country over the weekend. Chino Valley, Prescott Valley, New Humboldt, the Prescott area with high temperatures in the upper 80s to closing in on 90. Low 60s overnight, Cottonwood in the Verde Valley with high temperatures getting real close to 100. 15 to 25 mile per hour winds in our forecast and even warmer temperatures next week in the extended forecast. 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
10: I'm Bill Monroe. Central Arizona and Prescott fire crews contained a vegetation fire in the area of Road 6 North in Chino Valley. A large dead cottonwood tree was found to be actively burning, believed to have been ignited by a lightning strike. The fire had also begun to spread into nearby vegetation, including piles of additional dead trees. No injuries were reported. Yavapai County Sheriff's Office officials announced deputies made quick work of a brush fire on June 5th. The fire was spreading rapidly in Rimrock and threatening several nearby homes. Deputies jumped in with garden hoses and fire extinguishers to stop the flames. Firefighters eliminated any further threat and structural damage was kept to a minimum. The cause of the fire is unknown, but it's believed to be human-caused. The Monday fire started in a remote area 5 miles from Sedona. Resources that responded to the quarter-acre incident included a helicopter, two engines, and miscellaneous overhead. The fire was moving at a low rate of speed and no structures or communities were threatened. And the 1.5-acre Knapp fire was started by lightning near the town of Walker. The Walker Protection Agency sent one engine and two water tenders to the fire. I'm Bill Monroe, and that's your KQ&A News Week in Review.
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10: 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The 2026 Arizona Blues Hall of Fame induction of Scott O'Neill runs from 2 to 6 this Sunday. 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The Through the Decades Band plays at 3 this Sunday. 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The Hash Knife Express is featured at 6 on Saturday, June 27th. 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And live music with Steve Annabali is 4:30 to 7:30 Friday nights. 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Billy Bond Jr.'s birthday bash is at 5 this Saturday. Robert Carney plays at 5 on Thursday, June 25th. Check Augie's Facebook page and website for additional events. The 45th Annual Bluegrass Festival takes place this Saturday and Sunday. Headliner Snorin' Dogs perform from 6 to 8 Saturday. That's your KQ&A Night Beat. I'm Bill Monroe.
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16: Good morning, Lori, and evening, Grace, America. Good Thursday to you. I'm Hugh Hewitt. I have been listening most of the morning because it's been raining. I didn't trundle today. And just been inside listening to a very important podcast, I think, by Aaron McLean interviewing Mark Dubowitz, School of War. Aaron McLean is a very serious guy, a major in the Marine Corps, CBS National News correspondent, and he's hosted the School of War for quite some time. Very smart, very, very sophisticated thinker on national security. Mark Dubowitz is the leader of the Foundation for the Defense of Democracies now, and I think Mark knows the Iran file better than anyone in America, and so I do listen to them. They're both very alarmed by the MOU, and they went through it point by point today. And I listened, I took notes, and I kept thinking, well, you can put the worst possible interpretation on everything if you want to, and that's doomerism. Or you can go through and put the best possible interpretation on everything, and that's rose-colored glasses. My interpretation, I think, is the correct one, and I think you'll hear the Vice President. I'm going to play a lot of what the Vice President. The MOU does two things. It allows Iran to sell oil for 60 days, and it opens the Strait of Hormuz for 60 days. And everything else is a long way of saying punt. Everything else is punted. And if the negotiation team bring back a surrender document, the blowback against the president and the vice president and everyone involved will be immense. I also happen to think Secretary Rubio would resign. I have put out over on my X account the meme of him in the coal miner's suit with a canary in his lap, because he is the canary in the coal mine. And if Secretary Rubio walks out of the administration after the MOU becomes final, that will tell me all I need to know, because he actually knows the Iran file as well as anyone not named Tom Cotton or Mike Pompeo or John Ratcliffe or anyone who's had access to the secret intel. The people that do know what the regime is like. People like Secretary Pompeo don't have their classification now, so they have no idea who's replaced the wiped-out Iranian regime. But I just keep I listened to Commentary Magazine today and yesterday. They're still very upset with the MOU. I'm not. I'll talk with Seth Mandel next hour about that, one of the commentary podcasters. I'm not, because it's a giant punt. I don't know if you're familiar with the Jim Tressel area of Ohio State football. If Doug LaMorese was around, he could explain to you that Jim Tressel believed in punting and field position. And so he'd punt, and people would be upset he didn't go for it, or he punted in a time where they were very close to getting a field goal. He just punted. And this deal, MOU, is a punt. And everything depends on what do the Iranians agree to when it comes to the destruction of their enriched uranium supplies, and the nuclear file. So that would include, in my view, missiles and ballistic defense and drone defense and everything else. We also have no idea of the extent of the damage. We, the civilians, I think people inside of the administration do, the battle damage assessment that's been done to the Iranian economy and exactly what it is that the Iranian economy has lost the ability to do. It was a failing regime, a failed state almost, before the war on February 28th began. Now it's crippled. Now it's crushed. Now its leadership is gone. So they got the third and the fourth string in, and they're going to get $1 billion a day in oil, in all likelihood, $1 billion a day. And that's it. And you can't rebuild $1 trillion in damage. Maybe it's only $500 billion, but I think it's $1 trillion in damage. You can't put the missile production facilities back in order. And I would just say this, and I'll go to the vice president's remarks in the press room today, is that we began Trump 2 with Iran on the edge of breakout after Biden. All right? He had removed all the sanctions, and they were close to breakout. Operation Midnight Hammer crushed the Fodor facility, and Rising Lion from Israel crushed the other ones, and they lost the ability to break out. Now we've come back, beginning on February 28th, and destroyed the entire chain of production, bounced the rubble at the three sites, and destroyed their missile and drone productions, much of their industrial defense base. They are a shattered remnant of what they were 15 months ago. And I applaud President Trump for that. I do not want him to end prematurely. I do expect seriousness at the negotiation table. And if it's a bad deal at the end, I'll be the first to say it. It's just not time to say it because we cannot possibly know. So the vice president took to the stage today, cut number one from the White House press room.
17: First of all, I think the president's peace plan in Iran is already bearing real fruits for the American people. Last night, 12.5 million barrels of oil went through the Strait of Hormuz. That is a high since the beginning of the conflict. Oil prices are down nearly at their level from the pre-war conflict. Gas prices dropped below $4 a gallon today for the first time since the conflict. And importantly, they're going to keep falling further given how low oil prices are. On the military side, the Iranians, for the second night in a row, did not shoot at any ships in the Strait of Hormuz. So far, they are honoring their end of the commitment. And on the blockade, CENTCOM has allowed north of a dozen ships to go through our naval blockade, and so we're also honoring our end of the early part of the agreement. On the military side, a couple of things that are still true and will be true whether the Iranians comply with the rest of the deal or not. Number one, their nuclear program has been completely destroyed. Their capacity for enrichment, the facilities at which they were using to develop enrichment and develop a potential nuclear weapon, those facilities are still destroyed. Their conventional military is still destroyed. Their capacity to threaten their neighbors is still largely gone. And now we see whether they are willing to comply with the next step of the president's peace plan.
16: Okay, cut number two.
17: You know, I've seen skeptics of the deal. People say the Iranians will never change their behavior. Well, maybe that's true. And if so, they don't get any of the benefits of the bargain. But isn't it worth trying? Isn't it worth seeing whether this incredibly weakened position that the President of the United States has put the Iranians under, whether that motivates them to change their behavior, not just vis-a-vis the West, but vis-a-vis the Middle East? And one of the interesting things about this is, you know, the technical details of this we can, of course, get into. There are going to be any number of opinions about the negotiation, about where it's ultimately going to go. But I tend to think that you should trust the people who know the Iranians the best and who have the most to lose. What are the Gulf Arab states saying about this deal? What are they saying about this deal compared to the JCPOA in 2015? This is the Obama nuclear deal. Well, back then, they hated that deal. They felt like it empowered the Iranians to be bad actors across the region, and of course, that's exactly what happened. They were right about that. What are they saying about the president's peace deal? They're saying this is an amazingly transformative thing for the region because either way, we and the broader region win. Iran is weakened, their nuclear program destroyed, their economy in desperate straits, and if they change their behavior, big things are going to happen for Iran and for the world. If they don't, no skin off our backs. Either way, we win, and that's the way the president has set up this deal and this negotiation.
16: Keep going, please. Cut number three.
17: The part of the peace plan, the part of this MOU that I think have been most misrepresented by certain parts of the media is the idea that the Iranians get all these benefits. You will hear things about $300 billion or $24 billion or this or that number of money or amount of money. And the simple fact is that the only way the Iranians get any of those resources, not a single penny, by the way, from the United States of America under any circumstances, but the only way that they would ever get any benefit of the bargain is if they comply fully and change their behavior. And so you really have a win-win situation for the United States of America. If the Iranians don't change their behavior, their military and their nuclear program is still destroyed. If they do change their behavior, then they are going to have a transformative relationship with the Middle East, and the Middle East will have a transformative relationship with the people of Iran. That's a win for the American people and for the President of the United States, regardless of which option the Iranians ultimately choose. We obviously want them to choose the right option. The interesting thing about their system, and I think it's important for the American people to appreciate this point in particular, is that there are real divisions within their country about how exactly to proceed. And what we've seen over the last couple of months is that the pragmatists within the Iranian system, the people who really do want to transform their relationship with the Middle East and with the world, those people are winning the argument. The United States wants those people to win the argument. The United States wants to have a better relationship, but in order for that to happen, the Iranians have to perform. And if they don't perform, as we've said before, they don't get any of the benefits of the bargain. So what I'd ask all of you is just to report honestly that the United States isn't giving up a cent of money to Iran, and even the economic benefits, the sanctions relief and so forth that comes along with this bargain only happens if the Iranians perform.
16: All right, now, I think that's all good. I do not believe there's one pragmatist in the leadership of Iran, because the guys with the guns, Vahidi and the IRGC, they are not pragmatists, and they will shoot any pragmatist who raises their head. So I would have asked that question of the vice president, but I think he's making a legit point, is that it's just way hysterical out there, people declaiming that we've lost the war. No, we haven't. Stay tuned on Hugh Hewitt.
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16: Armada remains in place in the Gulf of Oman, though not blockading Iran right now. Eyes turn on the United States Navy, and that brings me to an op-ed that was published in the Washington Examiner earlier this week by Neil Irwitz, who was an advisor and speechwriter for Navy Secretary Del Toro from 2021 to 2023. Neil, welcome. It's great to have you on the program. I heartily endorse your sentiment, which is one of the reasons I've got you on the program. Yeah. But I like it when a Democrat agrees with me. So tell people why Hung Cao should be Secretary of the Navy.
2: It does happen every now and then that a Democrat agrees with you. And thank you again for having me on, Mr. Hewitt. My basic theory of the case is, as we saw in Iran over the last many weeks, our Navy leaves something to be desired. And as I witnessed firsthand, we have some very fundamental issues in our Navy. We can't build ships in anything resembling an appropriate amount of time. We can't maintain them in anything resembling an appropriate amount of time. We have a 20-year backlog of maintenance. We can't onboard new technology in anything resembling an appropriate amount of time. And these problems are not going to be fixed by an acting secretary. There are any number of entrenched interests that frankly like the current system, that like being able to charge more when a ship spends too long on the dock, that simply don't want to deal with massive reforms. An acting secretary can only be in the job for 210 days. Now, you give a bureaucrat 210 days to wait out the clock, guess what they're going to do? They're going to wait out the clock.
16: I spent 6 years in the federal government. I know how to wait out the clock. And you're right. Hung Cao, who's the acting secretary, will not get anything fundamentally changed. What is the situation, in your understanding, about his support within the Navy community? Because I think it's high. He's a SEAL. His son's a Marine. I think there is.

0: by Hung Cao did. That said, okay, he's ready to take on the actual hard, difficult problems that's going to be necessary to make sure that his son is not under-equipped in 15 and 20 years from now.
1: Now, Neil, let me give your old boss a compliment. Carlos Del Toro okayed the frigate, the Constellation-class frigate, and we were going to get that moving, and John Phelan canceled it, the former Secretary of the Navy. We're not building anything, and we're building nothing on time. Do you think there's enough time left in the Trump administration to make a dent in these problems?
0: I think there is enough time in the Trump administration to get us on a glide path in the right direction. There are some massive steps that we need to take, and I will admit to an ulterior motive here is I want Cao leading on some of those efforts. He is a big proponent, or he had been, can't publicly get out in front of the president now, but he's very publicly advocated for the Ships for America Act. Must pass legislation, because that's the only way we're going to get the capacity to actually build ships on time and on budget. You can't draw blood from a stone, and the bottom line is our shipyards are maxed out. And it's going to be very, very difficult to get to that 355 ship Navy that we clearly need. And as the last, as the conflict with Iran proved, that we clearly need if we don't have the shipyards to build them.
1: Now, the president has not nominated him, right? He's still an acting secretary.
0: Not yet. Not yet. And for the
1: life
0: of me, your guess is as good as mine. I've long since given up on reading the tea leaves with our commander in chief. My suspicion, but it is little more than that, is that he wants to see progress on shipbuilding. What I would beseech the president to hear is we're not going to see progress on shipbuilding while we have an acting. We're just not. He does not have the political capital. He does not have the staying power as an acting to make the big changes that the president, I think, genuinely wants to see, is judging by the Maritime Action Plan and the Maritime Dominance Agenda that, to his immense credit, he has put out.
1: Now, I do know Captain Jerry Hendricks pretty well, who's over at OMB in charge of their shipbuilding office. And I know he works pretty well with Acting Secretary Hung Cao. They're old acquaintances, if not friends. To the extent
0: I love Jerry, too.
1: Okay. Well, Jerry is a dear friend of mine, and I know that he's just chomping at the bit to get going on reform. Do you think the American people understand how badly screwed up the Navy is? Not our sailors. They're wonderful professionals. But the platforms, the structures, the ships?
0: No, they don't, is the short answer. I always say that projecting military power, there are three parts of that stool. There's your people. Our people are the best in the world. I have no doubts about that. There's our strategies. Those are going to change from administration to administration. And there's our platforms and technology. And we are rapidly losing our edge there. By tonnage, our Navy is still bigger than the Chinese Navy, not by ship number. And we have taken open seas for granted, for closing in on 80 years now, certainly long before I was born. And it will come as a real shock to the American people when all of a sudden they're spending a lot more because they can't guarantee that the Amazon packages that they've just come to rely upon that come from all over the world aren't going to be there for them.
1: All right, last question, Neil. I'm just curious. How did you end up working as the advisor to the SecNav and a speechwriter? I think it'd be a great job.
0: Yeah, it was a great job, and I loved working for the secretary, no matter how frustrating the bureaucracy could get at points. I've known the Secretary Del Toro since 2016. We've worked together on Hillary Clinton's campaign, say what you will there. I have always just loved his ability to see 6, 7, 8 moves ahead. I have loved his ability to see that our real problem at the end of the day is our defense industrial base, and to put his shoulder to the wheel to fix

0: that issue, because until that issue is fixed, everything else is just window dressing.
1: Neil Hurwitz, thank you for joining me today. Keep writing pieces like this. Just nominate Hung Cao for Navy Secretary already. It's in the DCExaminer.com, Washington Examiner. And I appreciate a bit of bipartisanship in the middle of conflict. So thank you so much, Neil. Don't go anywhere, America. I'm coming right back with more news on where the MOU stands and what to expect as we go forward. A couple more clips from the Vice President today in the White House press room when we return to the Hugh Hewitt Show.
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0: News. I'm Rochester. Negotiations between the U.S. and Iran kick off tomorrow.
1: President Trump's envoy, Steve Witkoff, and Jared Kushner are both on the ground in Switzerland. Vice President J.D. Vance said on Fox and Friends he does plan to join them in the coming days.
0: Fox's Bill Malusian. This comes as Israel attacks in Lebanon, delaying the start of negotiations, and there is conflicting information as to whether Iran has reclosed the Strait of Hormuz. Early voting underway today in the New York City primaries, and the city's leader is pushing Democrats in a clear direction.
2: Democratic Socialist Mayor Zohra Mamdani says the Democratic Party needs to change and get a backbone, and he means electing more Democrats further to the left and more socialists.
0: At Fox's Brian Yenis. 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
3: In your KQ&A weather forecast, sunny and warm across the high country over the weekend. Chino Valley, Presque Valley, New Humboldt, the Prescott area with high temperatures in the upper 80s to closing in on 90. Low 60s overnight, Cottonwood in the Verde Valley with high temperatures getting real close to 100. 15 to 25 mile per hour winds in our forecast and even warmer temperatures next week and the extended forecast. 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
4: Hey neighbor, new in town? 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This historic yellow A-frame dates back to the very first days of Prescott Valley. The old and the new were a perfect match, don't you think? Oliva's, off the frontage road in Prescott Valley between Robert Road and Navajo. Savor the flavor of Mexico at Oliva's.
5: Arizona News Audio. Phoenix police arrest a man they say assaulted his father and tried to set his house on fire Thursday night. Police Commander Mercedes Fortune says arriving officers found the victim with visible injuries while the son refused to leave the home.
6: They were working to safely approach the home when they saw smoke coming out of the home. Fire department had already arrived and they worked to extinguish the fire, and that's when the male suspect exited the residence and was taken into custody.
5: The Rock Canyon fire near the Arizona-Utah line now 10% contained after burning through almost 4,700 acres. No containment on the Sycamore fire north of Globe, which has burned almost 3,300 acres. Arizona's primary election period is closed. Callie Jones with the Secretary of State's office says the deadline to register is Monday. And if you're voting by mail, note next Wednesday.
7: The exact same day that early voting begins, June 24th, is when mail-in ballots will start hitting for people. And so that is when early voting starts, the same day that early ballots are mailed out.
5: Connie Weber, Arizona News Audio.
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12: Welcome back, America. I'm Hugh Hewitt. I want to go back to Vice President Vance, who is busy trying to sell the MOU as not a disaster and potentially a breakthrough. I don't think you can sell it as a breakthrough, but it's not a disaster. I think it's a punt. And we won't know until they either leave the table and declare, like they did once before. Remember, Witkoff and Kushner came back once before and they said, nah, there's nothing here to be gained. And the war began. And if they come back after, it's not going to be 2 months. It's a 60-day with the opportunity to jointly extend. It's a letter of intent in real estate terms. They're a dime a dozen, mutual option to continue. It's just kind of a circling around each other to decide whether or not you can do a deal. If they bring back a bad deal, a really bad deal, because this is not a deal. This is a bunch of words. And in the words is that permission for Iran to sell oil that will not be stopped by our blockade, and for ships to enter Iranian ports through our blockade, and for everyone else using the Strait of Hormuz to use it unmolested. And Vice President mentioned already, we had a number of ships go through last night and the last two nights unmolested. Here is cut number five of the Vice President in the White House press room today.
13: Well, number one, they would have to get a lot of money in order to rebuild the nuclear program. You're talking about billions and billions of nuclear infrastructure that the United States destroyed. In order for them to rebuild that program, they would have to get a lot of money. And we have them in an economic chokehold right now that we're not going to release until they fundamentally change their behavior. What would that look like? That would mean a real inspections regime. That would mean a real enforcement regime. As the MOU contemplates, that would mean the destruction of their enriched stockpile. All of these things are the sorts of steps you're going to take if you're serious about ending your nuclear weapons program. And that, again, is why I go back to this fundamental trade that's built into the deal. They need money to do anything. Their economy is in absolute dire straits. But in order for them to get any integration into the world economy, they're going to have to show us and verify for us that they are changing their behavior. And that's why the deal is set up in the way that it is.
12: There is a low trust situation among people who followed Iran for 47 years. I don't believe a thing they say, a promise they make, a treaty they sign. It's all nonsense. They're liars. They're fanatics. They're allowed to lie in their weird theology, Khomeinius theology. So I don't believe a word that they say. What do? They can open up Pickaxe Mountain to the IAEA, perhaps with American observers. I don't know if it's safe for American observers to go to Iran. They can open up for IAEA inspection of the other three facilities, and they can show us, and they can agree to a ballistic missile treaty. And they can open up the internet for their people and not shoot 40,000 of them. But there are a lot of milestones that were not in the MOA that I would expect to be in any final agreement, or it's not a good agreement. Here is cut number six.
13: Well, first of all, we believe international waterways should be free of tolls, and that's been our position. That's what you see, of course, in the 60 days of the MOU. And when you say it leaves it open, it doesn't really leave it open, except in the sense that, of course, the final negotiation is going to set the terms of what comes afterwards, right? You said, I think that it's the Omanis and the Iranians, but it's actually the MOU contemplates that the Omanis, the Iranians, and the Gulf Coast Coalition together will figure out a proper security framework for the Straits in the future. And what I mean by that is that we don't ever want this to happen again. Right? That's not about tolling. That's about ensuring that the Straits are never used as a choke point for the global economy ever again. It's frankly not what the Iranians want. It's not what the Omanis want. It's not what the GCC wants either. So what we're going to do, of course, working with our allies in the region, is to ensure that that is reflected in the final deal. And if that's not reflected in the final deal, there's not going to be a final deal. And that is, I keep coming back to this fundamental structural point of this negotiation, which is that we have all the cards. If the Iranians want the benefits of the bargain, they have to give us the things that are necessary to get those benefits.
12: I think he's right. I wish he would be more blunt, which is the MOU is nothing. It's a piece of paper. They can sell oil. Other ships can transit the Strait. We'll talk to you in 60 days about progress and negotiations. I'm not an optimist. I don't know if he'd say he's not an optimist. I'm not an optimist because they're liars, cheaters, and thieves. And they're killers. They killed 40,000 of their own people. They've killed thousands of Americans. No, I don't believe in them. I do believe in Relief Factor. It's time for me to take it before Eliana Johnson comes. And Relief Factor didn't do anything today because it's pouring cats and dogs. And so I just sat around listening to podcasts about the MOU and reading everything I could about the MOU. But still, I take my Relief Factor. If you're watching on the Salem News Channel, it's right now. Highlight of your day. 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I used to take it when I had the morning shift from 6 to 9 East Coast time with lukewarm coffee. 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Eliana Johnson is next.

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0: America, I'm Hugh Hewitt. That's Monty Python. And I'm playing that as the intro to my commentary on the couch therapy session for the members of the Commentary Podcast, which is my favorite podcast, hosted by John Podhoretz, Abe Greenwald, Seth Mandel, Eliana Y. Johnson is my guest right now, Christine Rosen, along with regular guest appearances by Matt Continetti, Eli Lake, and Jonathan Schanzer. So these eight people are smart, they know what they're doing, but they're close to a stroke after the MOU came out. And I just want to calm us down, Eliana. First of all, I detect that you are at least equal to the chillest person on the podcast. Am I right about that?
1: I think you're probably right about that, Hugh, which is not that chill, but I have to say I'm genuinely torn about this MOU, which I think is a deal. I'm viewing it as a deal about Hormuz and not a nuclear deal. I'm with you. I don't think there will be a nuclear deal. But there are two things about it in particular that trouble me. The first is the linkage of Lebanon and the requirement that Israel, which is not a signatory to this deal, cease responding to Hezbollah terrorist attacks in Lebanon. And what I read is essentially, you know, giving an American stamp of approval to an Iranian proxy there. That troubles me. And the second is, you know, the fine print of the deal, which was added late, as I read in the Institute for the Study of War summary of what happened here, is that Iran will merely not toll the strait for 60 days. So I assume that we will have Iran tolling the strait over the long term. That also troubles me. But what I don't want to lose sight of, and here we can go back to your opening song, is that there were enormous military achievements accomplished in this war. And that is the bright side of life. All of this is coming on the heels of really historic military accomplishments and setbacks to the nuclear program.
0: So, big question. Are we, the United States, and is the world better off than it was when Donald Trump took the oath of office a second time?
1: I think unquestionably the world is better off than when Trump took the oath of office. He remains the only American president to have the fortitude to use military force against the Iranian regime, first in Operation Roaring Lion and then in Operation Epic Fury. And I think undoubtedly Trump won on the battlefield. And I worry he may have lost at the negotiating table here. I think in this MOU, the Iranians got more than the Americans did. As you recall, they were supposed to open the strait on April 8th. That never happened. And now we're giving them, you know, we're essentially paying that, you know, not out of taxpayer dollars, but they're getting their oil revenues back in order to open the strait, and they will toll it.
0: I regret deeply that we did not finish the target list back when the 40 days were over. Admiral Cooper said there were two more weeks. I regret we didn't finish it and stop. But we are where we are, and we're a lot better off with their nuclear processes, not just their enriched uranium buried. That happened last year. But their entire production process has been shattered, as has the missile and the drone production. They can't rebuild that for decades, Eliana. Even if they do the full industrial might of the Iranian, there isn't a lot of industrial might. Do you think they can rebuild that in any time in the next decade?
1: Well, I hope you're right, Hugh. My concern is that the oil revenues will immediately bring them $5 billion a month. Who knows how much they'll get from the tolls they'll impose on the strait, not to mention, you know, the assault on the norms, the ceding to them essentially of the control of an international waterway after 60 days. I think that's really harmful. And I worry that the money that they get will immediately go to rebuilding their military and industrial base, either to digging out the nuclear material that was buried in the rubble or to building new nuclear facilities. And frankly, I just don't know enough to know how long that will take him. To funneling that money, Hugh, to their proxies, where apparently the Iranians have already told Hezbollah that they will be getting some of this money. That also comes from Institute for the Study of War, whose summary of all of these events I found incredibly informative.
0: Yeah, there's a third red line I'm worried about, which is I don't know if they can use the destroyed highly enriched uranium for a dirty bomb. I have to talk to David Albright or someone about that. But let's start with red lines, and if a final deal has them, it will be a disaster for the world. Number one, you've just touched on. The Strait cannot be subject to Iranian control. Period. End of story. I think rather than decrying the MOU, critics of the MOU ought to be saying, this isn't very good, but my God, don't bring us back a deal that says they have any authority over the Strait. And number two, and you've already mentioned it, that we can't negotiate for Israel. That's not up to us. That we're not allowed to tell them that they can't go into Lebanon. I don't know who agreed to that, but they should be fired.
1: But haven't we already done that, Hugh? I mean, that's what's in this MOU. The president seems to have adopted the Iranians' framework in bringing Lebanon into this. And my concern is that the, you know, the ink on the paper of the MOU says that Iran is to open the strait without tolls for 60 days. And so my concern is that even if negotiations drag out, which I don't think there will ever be a nuclear deal, even if Trump says the people are rational and they may want hotels and resorts in Tehran, you know, the bringing the Gaza Riviera to Tehran, that they will impose tolls in these, they will negotiate with the Omanis to impose tolls 60 days from the day that the ink dried. So,
0: I read it differently.
1: Those should be red lines, but...
0: I read it differently. I read it that for the 60 days of negotiation, there will be no tolls or no interference with the Strait. Doesn't say anything about day 61. And I think our negotiation team has to say, no, no tolls, not now, not ever, never. And you have to agree that the Strait of Hormuz is an international waterway. That is one of my red lines. What do you want the final agreement to say about Israel and Lebanon? We have a minute to the break, Eliana, and then you're coming back.
1: Oh, sure. Well, Hugh, I don't think there will be a final agreement at all. I think this is the final agreement, which is why I'm raising the concerns I have with this agreement, assuming this is where we're going to end up for the foreseeable future. I think at the very least, the president will allow negotiations on a nuclear deal to drag on through the elections.
0: Yes.
1: Because I do think it was the political pressure of rising gas prices that he felt were more important than proceeding with this war.
0: Eliana is going to stay with me for the next segment as well as the segment thereafter at the beginning of the next hour. Then Seth Mandela's commentary on the couch continues on the Hugh Hewitt Show. We bring some deep breaths to my very favorite podcasters out there, so we don't want them to stroke out on us. Stay tuned, America. 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
0: Welcome back, America. I'm Hugh Hewitt. Eliana Johnson is being very generous with her time today. Editor-in-chief of the Washington Free Beacon. A must-read, a must-stop every day. Eliana, when we were going to break, we were talking about the elections. Do you think it's legitimate? I do, because I think the Democrats are a danger to national security, for the president to worry about gas prices at the perhaps expense of the current conflict with Iran to get through the elections.
1: Sure, I think it's a legitimate concern, and I think perhaps a failure of foresight on the part of the administration not to see the potential for the Strait of Hormuz to close. And look, Hugh, it's absolutely legitimate. Look, presidents they don't have the luxury of being able to focus on one thing. They have to focus on domestic politics, foreign policy, all things at once. It's an extraordinarily difficult job. I simply would have preferred a military solution to breaking the Iranian hold on the Strait of Hormuz as opposed to making a deal. But I can see the argument for doing both. I do think there are reasonable people on both sides of this. I will say, Hugh, I think one of the things that has rankled my colleagues on the commentary podcast in particular are that while there are reasonable arguments on both sides of this, we are seeing some bad faith arguments out of the administration.
0: Oh, the attack on John,
1: Vice President.
0: The attack on John Podesta may be the most ill-considered comments the Vice President has made. It really was.
1: I just think saying that your opponents, your ideological opponents, or people who support a different outcome for this, you know, want 100,000 troops on the ground, don't care if Iranians die, and support high gas prices. It's just like silliness, particularly when you preface it by saying, look, I want to give folks the benefit of the doubt. It's just silly. And I think that rankles. But sure, well, of course, I can understand why the president
0: rankle.
1: Would want to.
0: Do you think it goes to the fact that John Podhorst, John is a little bit younger than I am, but we've spent all 47 years watching this regime. I learned about this regime on a couch in San Clemente with Richard Nixon and Ray Price watching the revolution. I know this regime like John knows it, like some very few people like Eli Lake and Mark Dubowitz know it. Do you think that John and I and other people are perhaps more invested in the defeat of the regime than the vice president is because he's late to the game a minute?
1: I don't really think so, Hugh. I think there's a genuine difference in worldview because, you know, I'm 41 years old and I share your worldview and that of John and our colleague Matt Continetti and many people. And we're of all different ages. And, you know, I'm about the age of I may be the exact same age as the vice president. And there are reasonable people on both sides. And generally we try to be charitable to each other.
0: That's what I wish he had done on the Megyn Kelly
1: podcast. But I do think, Hugh, since I think the vice president is so smart, I think he fully understands the nature of the Iranian regime and just doesn't want any involvement in the region.
0: We're going to talk about this more. Eliana has agreed to stay for the first segment next hour as commentary on the couch extends a little bit longer because we do have to talk about Secretary Rubio. And if you go check my X account, my most recent post, stay tuned.
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10: Fox News, I'm Daria Albinger. They're in Geneva, and they'll start talking tomorrow.
11: There's a fork in the road here. The United States wins either way, but I think that what ultimately happens from here is very much up to the Iranians. Do they want to behave better? Mm-hmm. If so, great. If they don't want to behave better, the President of the United States still has a whole lot of options from here.
10: Vice President Vance leading U.S. delegates who will talk peace with Iran. Senator Rick Scott of Florida says it's time to pass the Save America Act.
12: If we can't pass the whole thing, let's start taking sections. Let's do a vote just on voter ID. Let's do a vote on just you have to be American to register to vote. Maybe just a sheer voter roll. So let's we got to get this done. And so we all need to figure out how to come together. And if we have to stay in D.C. to get it done, let's stay in D.C. to get this done.
10: But opponents say it would disenfranchise many voters. 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
13: In your KQ&A weather forecast, sunny and warm across the high country over the weekend. Chino Valley, Prescott Valley, dew humbled the Prescott area with high temperatures in the upper 80s to closing in on 90. Low 60s overnight, Cottonwood in the Verde Valley with high temperatures getting real close to 100. 15 to 25 mile per hour winds in our forecast and even warmer temperatures next week in the extended forecast. 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
16: I'm Bill Monroe. Central Arizona and Prescott fire crews contained a vegetation fire in the area of Road 6 North in Chino Valley. A large dead cottonwood tree was found to be actively burning, believed to have been ignited by a lightning strike. The fire had also begun to spread into nearby vegetation, including piles of additional dead trees. No injuries were reported. Yavapai County Sheriff's Office officials announced deputies made quick work of a brush fire on June 5th. The fire was spreading rapidly in Rimrock and threatening several nearby homes. Deputies jumped in with garden hoses and fire extinguishers to stop the flames. Firefighters eliminated any further threat and structural damage was kept to a minimum. The cause of the fire is unknown, but it's believed to be human-caused. The Monday fire started in a remote area 5 miles from Sedona. Resources that responded to the quarter-acre incident included a helicopter, 2 engines, and miscellaneous overhead. The fire was moving at a low rate of speed and no structures or communities were threatened. And the 1.5-acre Knapp fire was started by lightning near the town of Walker. The Walker Protection Agency sent 1 engine and 2 water tenders to the fire. I'm Bill Monroe, and that's your KQ&A News Week in Review.
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0: Morning, Glory, and evening, Grace, America. I'm Hugh Hewitt. Welcome to Hour 2 of the program. Coming up after this segment, Seth Mandel joins me from Commentary Magazine. Continuing on from Hour number 1, I'm joined by Eliana Y. Johnson. She's Editor-in-Chief of the Free Beacon. She's also a participant in the Commentary podcast. And I'm putting Commentary on the couch because they are really spun up over there, over the MOU. And by spun up, I mean... I don't like it either, but I'm just counting on it as a marker that doesn't mean anything. Like a letter of intent between real estate negotiators, you can have 100 of them. They don't really bind you until you put earnest money on the table. So, Eliana, what I wanted to ask you, I posted earlier today over at my X account the meme of Marco Rubio on the couch, but I dress him up in a coal miner's suit holding a canary because I think if the final agreement is as bad as you guys think at Commentary, he'll quit. He'll actually resign. Do you?
1: Well, I don't think we're going to get a final agreement. So, sure, I suppose if we got a final nuclear agreement that was really terrible, I suppose I would agree with you. But Hugh, I give that very, very slim odds. Do you actually believe we're going to get a nuclear agreement?
0: Not in 100 years. No. And I don't believe, I don't know Mr. Witkoff. I have a lot of respect for Jared. I've only met him a couple of times, but I think he's a very smart real estate developer. And I think Secretary Rubio knows this file up and down, and J.D. Vance is very, very brilliant, and the president intuitively hates Iran and the mullahs and has for 50 years. So I don't think there will be a surrender. I think this is a tactical retreat to status quo ante war. But if it did come out, I'm asking you a hypothetical. If it was bad, would you expect Rubio to walk out?
1: Sure. I think it would be tough for him to advocate for that. And in fact, we don't see him out there advocating for this MOU, which is quite interesting. This seems to be the vice president's portfolio. And in fact, on the front end, when it was war that needed advocating for, the president had Secretary Rubio, and it was the Secretary of War, Pete Hegseth, who were doing the daily briefings. And now he seems to have turned to his peace team, which is the Vice President, Jared Kushner, and Steve Witkoff, who are out there doing the briefings now. And President Trump likes to switch between teams like this. But The reason I don't think we're going to have a nuclear deal is for reasons because I don't actually believe that the nature of this regime has changed. They have not for years. They have not ever wanted to give up their desire to make a nuclear weapon. They remain Islamist fundamentalists, and their goals are survival and a nuclear bomb. And I don't think we're going to see a deal in which they agree to give up a nuclear weapon.
0: Yeah, General Jack Keane put it very succinctly. Their goals are survive, recover, rebuild, and rearm. And I think he's right. I don't think they're as competent as the 50 people that got blown up. And I think there's going to be all sorts of intrigue within the remainder of the leadership, Vahidi and everybody else, over who was passed over in the past. It's a totalitarian society that's as corrupt can be. I listened to Haviv Reddy Gur on this, and he continually pounds home. They are just as corrupt can be. So it could go the way of Enver Hoxha. It could go the way of Nicholas Ceausescu. It could topple Eliana. Yeah, but I don't see us doing a bad deal. I really don't. I mean, are you optimistic about where I am and you are? Because I'm very optimistic about that.
1: Well, I'm optimistic there will be no deal, because I don't think there's a willing partner on the other side of the negotiating table to do a nuclear deal. And it's interesting, Haviv, I listened to the same thing, made the point that just because they're corrupt doesn't mean they're not Islamist fundamentalists. They're both. And they are, you know, they will continue to seek the destruction of the little Satan Israel and the great Satan America, even as they steal money and steal humanitarian supplies and funnel money to their proxies and work to rearm, which is what they will do immediately.
0: I agree. Now, what revelation did you have from the actual combat about the American military and our allies? What are your takeaways from that? Because I have some over at Fox News today, but I don't know that you've read that or that you have my same opinions, but I have some big takeaways.
1: Well, it's obvious we're in the midst of a revolution in war that is moving to a low-cost drone warfare, and we have yet to adapt. We were using high-cost weapons in this conflict that we ran down quickly, and we need to move quickly. Congress needs to approve the president's military request for a $1.5 billion military budget, and we need to be moving quickly towards producing these much lower-cost, cheaper methods. But in this new method of war, weaker parties, you know, Iran is weaker than the U.S., can fight just as Ukraine has fought against Russia. And we need to adapt to that reality.
0: That's exactly my takeaway. It's $1.5 trillion. I know Eliana knows that, but she mispronounced it. It's trillion dollars. And we need reconciliation to get it passed in a hurry, because we have to surge production of interceptors. That's the key. That was our Achilles heel. They could blow up the desal plants. They could blow up the oil feeds. Our Saudi Arabia was a schizophrenic. UAE finally started bombing Iran, and I think their little Sparta, they're back in the game. Oman doesn't know what to do. Qatar's got no defenses except an American airbase, and they're completely hostage to the fanatics across the Strait of Hormuz. So we have to surge defensive capabilities to region, don't you think?
1: 100%, and the interceptors are key to our defense. But we also need to start producing drones, Hugh, so that we can go on. We need offensive weapons, too, to prepare for any potential future fight. But we did perform masterfully in this, and I don't think China or Russia watching us pummel Iran would be happy seeing that. I think they'd be nervous coming away from this, but we've got to recover quickly, and that requires a reconciliation package that includes an enormous sum of money to rebuild our defense industrial capacity, something that's been run down for the past 20 years. So we've got to do that quickly, and we should hear a lot more talk about it on Capitol Hill.
0: Well, we need the B-2s replenished, B-21s built. Now, I want to go to the person who really has a right to be angry, the person who's the most screwed by the MOU, the one who actually has right now anger that can be absolutely written down, and that's Benjamin Netanyahu. Because, boy, did the president kneecap him. Do you agree with that assessment, or am I too concerned about Bibi? By the way, I have no dog in the fight. I just know, I read the polls, and Bibi's kneecapped.
1: Yeah, the president's really turned on Israel the past couple days. The vice president was just out doing a press conference. I think you played it maybe at the beginning of the show, in which he seemed to issue a pretty stark warning to Israel, saying America's your only ally in the world. Earlier today, I listened to Ross Douthat's podcast, in which he said, you know, they're just a country of 9 million people, and they can't just rely on killing their enemies all the time, which
0: Ross
1: seemed to have done
0: Ross
1: pretty successfully. No. Sorry. The vice president said that. So we're seeing a turn from the administration, against Israel, telling them to essentially sit down, be quiet, go along with this. And it will be interesting to see, Hugh, there are elections in the fall in Israel, whether Benjamin Netanyahu pays a political price for having persuaded Trump to go into this war with him and then failed to persuade him to complete the action.
0: You know, I don't believe that America is going to turn on Israel, or at least the Republican Party. 70% of Republicans favored the start of the war, strong supporters of Israel. That may have gone down a little bit as gas went up, but I don't think it's unrecoverable. Last word to you on the importance of the American Israel. I think it's the most important strategic ally the United States has. I got no other reason for supporting it. It's our aircraft carrier in the Middle East. 90 seconds to you, Eliana.
1: Well, I'm with you, Hugh, and I do think that the alliance will persevere and persist long term because it makes strategic sense. And I think we saw what the alliance can do in the first month of this war. It was spectacularly effective. And right now, the Republican Party, because of the turn against Israel and against Jews in the Democratic Party, particularly on the far left, the Republican Party remains the only, the bastion of support for Israel. And I think it will continue to be quite important, even as the fringes really outside the party and some segments of the media turn virulently against it.
0: Amen. It is not going to spread. It's already walled off, and it's not going to spread. Eliana Y. Johnson, Editor-in-Chief of the Washington Free Beacon, thank you. Follow her on X at Eliana Y. Johnson. Follow me in the next segment. Seth Mandel, her compadre on the Commentary Podcast, is next into the waiting room for Commentary on the Couch segments just to calm them down because they're upset. And a lot of people, Aaron McClain's upset, Mark Dibowitz is upset, Eli Lake is upset. Matt Continetti and I are kind of, we don't like it, but it's not terrible. And then there are a bunch of people who don't. Democrats are jumping up and down on Trump because he's Trump. Stay tuned.
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0: Welcome back, America. I'm Hugh Hewitt. For part two of Commentary on the Couch, I've invited Seth Mandel. Now, Seth Mandel is the father of six. So I want to put my, you know how Commentary drops your commercials in, Seth, in the middle of the podcast? 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
0: 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Made in America, made by our friends Rhett and Irene, and have been for many, many decades. You will thank me, everyone will thank you, and Dad will love the gift you give him, Granddad too. Seth, I am doing the Commentary on the Couch segments. I just finished with Eliana doing therapy with her, because you guys are really wrought. Yes. You're pretty overwrought on this. I am of the view it's a nothing burger. It's a punt. They get to sell oil for 60 days. We get to ship oil out of the Gulf for 60 days. We'll probably extend it for 3 months, and then we'll go back to the real war after the elections. Why am I wrong?
29: Because I don't think he has the appetite to go back to the real war. I think this is his way of saying he's kind of had it. That's really the biggest problem to me, is that the 30 days is going to give Iran a huge head start on selling oil, and I think it's going to be very difficult to disrupt that status quo once it starts. If I felt like he had the desire to finish the job after 30 days, let's say, I think I would feel differently. But he seems to be all but signaling that he's done. And the arguments that J.D. Vance has been making have been making closing arguments. None of them have sounded like, well, we'll see how it goes. They've all been more along the lines of, we can't afford to keep this going. We can't afford to do it again. And continuing to bomb won't get us, this is what they said, won't get us to open the strait. And so therefore, it's just a waste of time and money. That was the president's argument also. So that sounds to me like he's done. No?
0: No. I think for this reason, the president changes his mind all the time, and that he takes in everything that's being said everywhere. He's hearing. He's hearing Jack Keane on Fox. He's hearing me on Fox. He's hearing all the critics of the deal or of the potential deal on Fox and on every other platform. And he's

0: So I know that he should, but up until this point, he hasn't really been basing his arguments on whether or not they're going to cost Republicans Congress. He's mostly been saying, look, we have to make a sacrifice. That sacrifice is going to come in the form of higher gas prices for the summer, right? When people don't want them, but we have to make that sacrifice because in the long run, stopping Iran from having a nuclear weapon is going to be much more valuable for everybody and save everybody much more pain down the line. So if he's holding off until after the midterms, he hasn't signaled it yet. And again, it could be a great head fake, but everything that's come out of the White House over the past week has had a note of finality about it. And I think the only thing that could really change this is if the Iranians really mess it up and give him a reason to, you know, give him no excuse not to go back in. But he sounds done.
1: Now, I have posted the meme of Marco Rubio on the couch, dressed as a coal miner with a canary in the mine. If this deal actually became, if the MOU actually became a deal that is as bad as the worst skeptics of it are saying, I expect Secretary Rubio to quit. Do you?
0: I don't know. I'm torn. I think Rubio knows that he's there and he has a purpose there. And every time something happens that suggests that he doesn't have the influence that he should or that he's just being used as a smokescreen or of some kind, he's able to do something else that proves his worth to Trump and proves his trust to Trump. And through that, he's been able to put out some fires. He gave a great speech at the Munich Security Conference, for example, tiding things over with the Europeans. He has been very important on Venezuela. He's obviously the voice on Venezuela, and Trump trusts that, and he knows that. So if I don't know if he's actually going to quit in protest. I think he might feel that he needs to be there to stop bad deals and bad policies from happening in these other arenas, and that he'll take this one loss and not turn it into possible losses in Latin America or elsewhere, that he still has a purpose. That's my guess. I really think he's going to stick.
1: But back in the debate over the JCPOA, he was so far out there in condemning it. I think he's very deeply invested in the destruction of this regime. Seth, let me close this way. What's the best case scenario? What's the best result of where we are right now, assuming that the nuclear program is already destroyed and assuming that the missile production line are very badly damaged?
0: Well, the best case scenario is to get rid of those threats and to have the Strait open. But what they need to do is to have a totally different attitude about the Strait and it not be something that Iran can just bargain around with. The world was supposed to rise up in outrage at the thought that a rogue state like Iran could choke off global commerce this way. So there needs to be a solution, and that solution needs to be a clear message sent and received that the world won't be held hostage by this regime.
1: Now, in 1972, Henry Kissinger announced peace is at hand in October. It didn't work out that way, so Nixon went to the Christmas bombings in December of 72 after an election. I see that arc again because there's a lot of Nixon in Trump and a lot of Trump was in Nixon. Don't you see that arc? That's the arc I see. We're going to be back at war with these people.
0: It's possible. It's possible. It's just he's been saying publicly things like running out of munitions and stuff like that. We've been having all these reports that we don't have what we would need. Now, of course, perhaps in a few months that would change. That would give us time to catch up or whatever. But he's been kind of reading stage directions aloud lately. You know, he's been kind of saying things that they've been saying quietly, but putting them out there. Maybe we don't have enough munitions. Excuse me. Maybe we don't. We can't really get them to open the Strait, no matter how much we bomb them. These sorts of arguments are the arguments that you make against military intervention. Full stop. So that's what it sounds like, and it could be a head fake. You can change.
1: Yeah, it could be a head fake.
0: He changes his mind.
1: I'm putting my chips on head fake and election.
0: Yeah.
1: Seth Mandel, follow him on X at Seth A. Mandel. Listen to the Commentary Podcast every day as I do. And stay tuned. I'm coming right back, America, with more from the Vice President in the press room. Stay tuned.
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0: News, I'm Daria Albinger. They're in Geneva, and they'll start talking tomorrow.
1: There's a fork in the road here. The United States wins either way, but I think that what ultimately happens from here is very much up to the Iranians. Do they want to behave better? Mm-hmm. If so, great. If they don't want to behave better, the President of the United States still has a whole lot of options from here.
0: Vice President Vance leading U.S. delegates who will talk peace with Iran. Senator Rick Scott of Florida says it's time to pass the Save America Act.
2: If we can't pass the whole thing, let's start taking sections. Let's do a vote just on voter ID. Let's do a vote on just you have to be American to register to vote. Maybe just a sheer voter roll. So we got to get this done. And so we all need to figure out how to come together. And if we have to stay in D.C. to get it done, let's stay in D.C. to get this done.
0: But opponents say it would disenfranchise many voters. 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
3: In your KQ&A weather forecast, sunny and warm across the high country over the weekend. Chino Valley, Prescott Valley, Dew Humboldt, the Prescott area with high temperatures in the upper 80s to closing in on 90. Low 60s overnight, Cottonwood in the Verde Valley with high temperatures getting real close to 100. 15 to 25 mile per hour winds in our forecast and even warmer temperatures next week in the extended forecast. 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
10: Welcome back, America. I'm Hugh Hewitt. I would like to have you see that KT McFarland, one of the bright lights in our national security world, was on with Brian Kilmeade this morning. Here's what she had to say, cut number 12.
11: KT, is this something you would have signed?
12: Absolutely, because we have the ability to enforce it. You know, as President Trump says, if Iran steps out of line, if they don't behave, boom, we come right back with military options. The other thing is that the money that you've mentioned, the investment funds and all that, we can see where Iran is using this money now. We couldn't do that a year ago. But the countries where it keeps a lot of its money, the Gulf Arab countries, they've opened their books to us. So if Iran says, oh, we're going to use it, like you said, to build sewage plants and hospitals, but they really are going to give it to Hezbollah, we'll see it move. And then what happens? Boom, we can enforce the agreement. The difference of all the agreements anybody's ever tried to do with Iran, we have the enforcement capability now, because that armada is going no place. And we also have the enforcement capability because the Gulf Arabs, for the first time ever, they usually sit out any conflict in the Middle East. This time, they're on our side.
10: We also get a second thumbs up from Senator Eric Schmidt. He of the diving catch in the congressional baseball game. Senator Schmidt had this to say, cut number 11.
13: President of the United States, President Trump, was very clear from the get-go what the mission here was, which was to ensure that Iran would never have a nuclear weapon. They have no ability to do that, and they're signing on the dotted line now, Sean, for the first time, that they're not going to do that, and we don't need to trust them. We just need to verify that, right? So effectively, President knocked out their military capability. Their Navy's at the bottom of the sea. They have no air defense. Their nuclear program is in shambles. It's nowhere near ever being started up again. And we can always go back and mow the lawn if necessary because we've got eyes on it. So the president's provided now, through all of that action, space for diplomacy. That has always been his North Star. You know that in any situation. And he's got it right now. So there's always more things to do. We need to make sure, obviously, we're verifying all of this. But the president's pulled off something here that most experts 6 months ago wouldn't have thought were possible, and I think it's good for the American people.
10: So I'm glad to play for you a couple of upbeat. My take is neither that upbeat nor am I despairing, because I don't think it's anything. I think it's a pause. It's a two-month punt that's going to be followed by a three-month punt, and after the elections are over, we'll get back to reality. But if they bring home a deal from Switzerland or wherever they're going to negotiate, Vice President Vance, Envoy Witkoff, Envoy Kushner, they bring back a deal that floods Iran with money and effectively forecloses enforcement of the sanctions on them, that'll be a disaster. I don't think the president does disasters. I do think he will tack in response to public criticism and public praise down a middle line, going to insist on a great deal. Letters of intent among developers, they're a dime a dozen. They don't mean anything until you actually close. Let me do a little bit of business from great sponsors, including Seabags, which has got this amazing line of their best material. If you're watching on the Salem News Channel, I've got their 250 sea bags up. If you're not, if you're listening in your car, go to seabags.com. That's their little sea bags. That's their beer bucket sea bags. But I've always told people, these are the best gifts you can give for Father's Day, because it's really for mom. Mom will really like, or grandma will really like the tote, made with the authentic ropes, all the recycled sails, been made for 20 years on the wharf in Portland. And right now, they're offering Hugh Hewitt Show listeners, only my listeners, a special discount. 15% off, plus free shipping for the month of June. 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I'm in the Relief Factor studio. I want to remind you about that. I'm always in the Relief Factor studio, so I'm always reminding you about that. But I also want to remind you about, I bring that up so I can remember, that on Amazon Prime right now, on Amazon Prime, you will see The Story of Everything. And The Story of Everything is the wonderful documentary from Stephen Myers at the Discovery Institute, made by my friend Brian Bird, a bunch of other people that I saw the premiere of. And you'll absolutely love this documentary. It's about intelligent design, really about the history of science, and how science, real scientists, have come to the conclusion there had to be a Big Bang, there had to be an intelligent design, both at a cosmic sense and down at the cellular level. There is evidence of a intelligent designer that cannot be overlooked, and it's only overlooked by ideologues. So give your chances, give yourself a chance to be educated and entertained at the same time on Amazon Prime. The Story of Everything, The Story of Everything. I'll be right back, America. Stay tuned. Vice President Vance had a lot to say. Let's go through some of that.
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0: Welcome back, America. I'm Hugh Hewitt. If you tuned in a little bit late, you've missed some of the J.D. Vance quotes from when he conducted the White House press briefing today. I want to make sure that we get most of the vice president's comments in. This is cut number 7, talking about the reasons why the deal will stop Iran from supporting Hezbollah.
6: Well, we don't want any scale of any attack. Any attack, whatever its scale, is unacceptable under this agreement. Now, you asked the question saying that oil money was flowing to Hezbollah before the MOU was signed, and it's one of the reasons why we are actually engaged in this process is to ensure that no money is flowing to Hezbollah. So it's interesting where people will say that the MOU is bad because the MOU produces consequences that were actually happening well before the MOU was signed. That's not a reflection on the MOU. That's a reflection of why we need the MOU to ensure that we have the regional peace and stability that we need. Now, what I would say to, you know, some of the critics of the deal that I've heard that will say, well, Iran's going to get all this benefit. I'll repeat what I've said, and I'm probably going to have to repeat it a number of times, is what is the benefit that the Iranians get that they didn't have before? And the answer is nothing. They don't get anything unless they change their behavior. If they change their behavior, that is a thing to celebrate. That's going to transform the Middle East for a generation. If they don't change their behavior, they don't get the benefit of the bargain. And I think, I got to be honest, I think fundamentally this idea that, and it's a misrepresentation of the MOU, this idea that the Iranians get all these benefits before the deal is actually consummated, the idea that they get benefits before they change their behavior is fundamentally a talking point that is issued by people who want the conflict to continue indefinitely, despite the fact that that's not good for the American people and it's not good for the region.
0: All right, then he went on to explain the difference between Barack Obama's JCPOA and Donald Trump and J.D. Vance's MOU cut number 8.
6: And the difference between the two agreements. So, first of all, the two big differences are not even in the substance of the deal itself, but something I said earlier are, number one, the Gulf Coast Coalition loves this deal because they think that it makes Iran weaker. They hated the Obama deal because they thought that it made Iran stronger. They know more about this, and they have more to lose than anybody, including the United States of America, so I trust their judgment. The second thing is where the deal came from. You have to remember, in 2015, Iran had built a sophisticated nuclear weapons program with a nuclear weapons stockpile. So the perspective that we came at as the United States was, you already have a really nice nuclear program. We're going to bribe you with American money in order to stop it. Our perspective and where we're coming at it is, we already destroyed your nuclear program. And so if you promise and show verifiable pathways to not rebuild it, then we're willing to give you some sanctions relief and things like that. So it's a fundamentally different perspective. Now, there are all these substantive differences as well. The Obama nuclear deal allowed enrichment. Ours will not. The Obama deal allowed the accumulation of stockpiled weapons-grade material. Ours is actually leading to the destruction of that stockpile of enriched material. So there are many differences. The Obama deal gave them over $1 billion of American money. This deal gives them $0 of American money. So a lot of substantive differences, but I think the most important differences are where we're coming at it from a position of strength and the fact that our Gulf Coast partners love this deal.
0: I also think the biggest difference is that we've destroyed any possibility of them rebuilding their missile program in real time, any possibility of them restarting the centrifuges. It's just so different. The JCPOA gave them the map, a fast car, and billions of dollars. Donald Trump blew up the car, burned up the map, and hasn't given him any money yet. We'll follow that. Now let's see what he had to say about the enriched uranium. They come in two kinds, low-enriched uranium, LEU, and highly enriched uranium, HEU. I want it all. Here's what the vice president said, cut number 9.
6: Well, first of all, they've made very concrete nuclear commitments. They have committed to the destruction of the highly enriched stockpile that they have in their possession. But number two, all we've done is lift the blockade in the Straits of Hormuz. We basically returned it to where it was before the conflict. The blockade is off. We put that in after the conflict started. The Straits are now open. That's not a new benefit to the Iranians. They were selling oil for many, many years, well before we ever put the blockade. We opposed that blockade. They stopped selling oil, and now we've lifted the blockade in order to promote the free flow of energy across the world.
0: I think he might have added, it would have been useful if he had added, and our ships are staying there, and we can put the blockade in after 60 days, after 90 days, after 150 days, because I think we will, because I think they cheat, because they always cheat. One more cut from the vice president today to close it out, cut number 10.
6: I would say to anybody, any of the critics, is number one, have a little bit of faith in the President of the United States. The idea that he is going to strike a deal that's been bad for the American people, it's preposterous. He is the person who has had the courage to fundamentally transform our relationship with Iran and with a lot of other countries over the last year and a half. He believes in this deal. He is going to see it to completion. And if the Iranians don't comply, we still have every single tool and point of leverage that we have today. That'd be message number one, is have a little faith in the president's ability, given that he's got us this far, to take us the final step. The second thing that I would say is so many of what I've read or heard that people believe about this deal is just fundamentally untrue. It is a memorandum of understanding. It is fundamentally a principle that, yes, the Straits of Hormuz are going to be open immediately, and they already all are. Yes, they're going to give up their highly enriched material, but they've got to actually do it. It's about conduct. It's about rewarding good conduct and punishing bad conduct, which in some ways is what we've been doing for the last 3 months vis-a-vis that country anyway. So many of the criticisms, I saw Lindsey Graham came out with a positive statement after expressing some concerns. I think that when people get to understand not just the agreement, but our negotiating posture as a country, they will realize this is an excellent thing for the American people. But that's part of our job. We've got to tell the story about what this means for Americans, how it's going to make all of us safer and more prosperous. That's why I'm here talking to everybody, and we're going to keep on telling that story in the days and weeks to come.
0: Coming up next hour, I'm going to talk with Congressman Chuck Fleischman, one of the nuclear experts out there. 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Maybe you have. What about your children, your friends, and your neighbors? This July 4th, Americans for Prosperity is encouraging Americans everywhere to do exactly that. Through the Declaration Project. 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
7: Arizona News Audio. Phoenix police arrest a man they say assaulted his father and tried to set his house on fire Thursday night. Police Commander Mercedes Fortune says arriving officers found the victim with visible injuries while the son refused to leave the home.
8: They were working to safely approach the home when they saw smoke coming out of the home. Fire department had already arrived and they worked to extinguish the fire, and that's when the male suspect exited the residence and was taken into custody.
7: The Rock Canyon fire near the Arizona-Utah line now 10% contained after burning through almost 4,700 acres. No containment on the Sycamore fire north of Globe, which has burned almost 3,300 acres. Arizona's primary election period is closed. Callie Jones with the Secretary of State's office says the deadline to register is Monday. And if you're voting by mail, note next Wednesday.
9: The exact same day that early voting begins, June 24th, is when mail-in ballots will start hitting for people. And so that is when early voting starts, the same day that early ballots are mailed out.
7: Connie Weber, Arizona News Audio.
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0: Welcome back, America. Coming up, I'm going to talk with Congressman Chuck Fleischmann. He is the chairman of the Nuclear Caucus in the House of Representatives, both about what he thinks happened to Iran's nuclear program, what we have to do at home about nuclear power and nuclear future. We'll talk with him at length. He is the man from the Tennessee Valley Authority. So I'm looking forward to talking to Chuck Fleischmann. And Charles C.W. Cook is coming along, as well as my nemesis, Larry O'Connor. Old friend and part of the Salem News Channel lineup every morning, 6 to 9 in my old slot. And I love Larry, and he's coming along to tell us about LarryCruz.com. So don't miss any of that. Also, I remind you, don't miss AndrewandTodd.com. Interest rates went up again today. A little bit. Not much. A little bit. And I think they're going to go up a little bit over the next month because there's some discussion within the Fed that's leaking out that they think they need to raise interest rates to battle inflation a little bit more. 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I don't know on the inside, but I do know that don't sit around waiting to refi or buy your home. 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Not one. You'll love them. You really will. You'll fall in love with them, and then when rates drop and it's time for you to refinance, they call you, 888-888-1172, or go to AndrewandTodd.com. 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I took it in hour number one, so I'm reminding you now, in hour number two, to take it. 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
18: Fox News, I'm Roger Stern. Two of President Trump's envoys are in Switzerland, with Vice President J.D. Vance to follow. Talks with Iran set to begin tomorrow.
19: This as Israel and Hezbollah agreed to reinstitute a shaky ceasefire yesterday amid their fighting in southern Lebanon. An end to the conflict there is part of the deal between the U.S. and Iran.
18: Fox's Max Gordon, another possible stumbling block. It's not clear if Iran has reclosed the Strait of Hormuz. Early voting underway today in the New York City primaries, and the city's leaders trying to push Democrats in a clear direction.
20: Democratic Socialist Mayor Zohra Mamdani says the Democratic Party needs to change and get a backbone, and he means electing more Democrats further to the left and more socialists.
18: Fox's Brian Yenis. 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
21: In your KQNA weather forecast, sunny and warm across the high country over the weekend. Chino Valley, Prescott Valley, dew humbled the Prescott area with high temperatures in the upper 80s to closing in on 90. Low 60s overnight, Cottonwood in the Verde Valley with high temperatures getting real close to 100. 15 to 25 mile per hour winds in our forecast and even warmer temperatures next week in the extended forecast. 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
24: I'm Bill Monroe. Central Arizona and Prescott fire crews contained a vegetation fire in the area of Road 6 North in Chino Valley. A large dead cottonwood tree was found to be actively burning, believed to have been ignited by a lightning strike. The fire had also begun to spread into nearby vegetation, including piles of additional dead trees. No injuries were reported. Yavapai County Sheriff's Office officials announced deputies made quick work of a brush fire on June 5th. The fire was spreading rapidly in Rimrock and threatening several nearby homes. Deputies jumped in with garden hoses and fire extinguishers to stop the flames. Firefighters eliminated any further threat and structural damage was kept to a minimum. The cause of the fire is unknown, but it's believed to be human-caused. The Monday fire started in a remote area 5 miles from Sedona. Resources that responded to the quarter-acre incident included a helicopter, two engines, and miscellaneous overhead. The fire was moving at a low rate of speed and no structures or communities were threatened. And the 1.5-acre Knapp fire was started by lightning near the town of Walker. The Walker Protection Agency sent one engine and two water tenders to the fire. I'm Bill Monroe, and that's your KQ&A News Week in Review.
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1: 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The 2026 Arizona Blues Hall of Fame induction of Scott O'Neill runs from 2 to 6 this Sunday. 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Billy Bond Jr.'s birthday bash is at 5 this Saturday. Robert Carney plays at 5 on Thursday, June 25th. Check Augie's Facebook page and website for additional events. The 45th Annual Bluegrass Festival takes place this Saturday and Sunday. Headliner Sonoran Dogs perform from 6 to 8 Saturday. That's your KQ&A Night Beat. I'm Bill Monroe.
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0: Morning, glory, and evening, grace, America. Welcome to Hour 3 of the You Do It Show. As you've known over the years, 26 years I've been doing this program, whenever I had a question on anything nuclear, I would call my college roommate and closest friend, Dan Poneman. And Dan would educate me on what I needed to know. And now Dan's taken to telling me, call Congressman Fleischman from Tennessee 3rd. He knows more about nuclear than anybody else in the Congress. So he's here, because I got questions on nukes. Congressman, welcome back. Let's start by telling people where Tennessee 3 is. What do you represent? Which part of the state?
3: East Tennessee, the Great Oak Ridge Reservation, the birthplace of the Manhattan Project, and the number one nuclear state in the country, the Oak Ridge National Lab, the Y-12 National Security Complex, the site of the most successful legacy cleanup and environment in the country. So all things East Tennessee. I live in Chattanooga. I represent Oak Ridge, but Oak Ridge is right next to the great city, my beloved city of Knoxville. I do not represent Knoxville, but I went there at the ripe old age of 20 when I began law school and came to the South. And by the way, thank you for your kind words about Dan Poneman. Dan is a former Deputy Secretary of Energy. He did an outstanding job. He is still a dear, dear friend. So you choose your friends very, very wisely and well.
0: Well, my friends are two Democrats, Dan Poneman and Mark Guerin. Mark was Bill Clinton's Deputy Chief of Staff and Peace Corps Director. Dan's worked for every Democrat. They're just wrong, but they're wonderful people. That's what I tell them. And Dan isn't wrong on nukes.
3: He's not wrong on nukes. And when you sit with Dan and spend some time with him, you're right. The Dems are wrong, but he's not a crazy Dem. He's the old-timey Dem. Still wrong, but not like the current Democratic Party that has literally lost his mind. Dan has kept his mind. I think he's actually more of an independent. But in any event, I'm glad you and I are still good, strong conservative Republicans, and that's what I think we need more of.
0: Yeah, well, I'll describe him in a final way. He's a John Glenn Democrat. That's who he went to work for first.
3: Yes.
0: Out of college. I went to work for Richard Nixon.
3: Well said.
0: And Mark went to work for Robert Drinan. So that tells you where the three of us were going. Okay, Congressman Fleischman, yeah. I want to ask you something that you may not be able to answer. I think we did so much damage to the Iranian nuclear program that Operation Epic Fury is a win-win-win, regardless of what's in the MOU. I'm not too put out by the MOU because I think it's a punt, but I would do it anyway, even if it was the last day of the war. What do you think?
3: Totally agree with you. This is a great win for the Trump administration. It's a great win for America. It's a great win for the world security. Iran, for 47 years, and I'm old enough, I'm 63, to remember when they had that revolution. And for 47 years, Iran has been the worst state sponsor of terrorism in the world. They've killed Americans. They've killed other people. They've threatened our beloved ally, Israel. They've threatened the United States. We have succeeded now in totally keeping them from ever developing a nuclear weapon. They were on that path. The proof is in the fact that they've got this enriched uranium that we will ultimately be taking back to the United States and storing safely for the benefit of not only the United States, but of the world. But yes, a great win. This 14-point MOU is important, but it goes back to my great hero, Ronald Reagan, who said when he was dealing with the then evil empire, the Soviet Union, trust but verify. We will have to verify every step of the way, but thank goodness there will not be a nuclear Iran. And hopefully we can get back to a point now where the rest of the region has some stability. But you couldn't be more right. We have decimated them militarily. They've got no Navy. They've got no Air Force. They've got no communication. The regime is still tattered but intact, but a great win for President Trump and his entire team, Vance, Rubio, Witkoff, Kushner, and the like.
0: On the enriched material, because you put your finger on my number one concern, I was being briefed by a senior administration official, and I asked, do we get the 3.67% enriched uranium? And there was ambiguity there. I know we get the highly enriched uranium. It's either destroyed on site or brought back here. What's your understanding about the 3.67 stockpile to the extent it exists and wasn't blown up as well? I want that, too. What do you think?
3: Sure. Let me try to explain that, and I'm glad you asked me that. As part of my working in the nuclear area, I had to learn about nuclear fuels. Low-enriched uranium fuel is LEU. That's up to 5% enrichment. In the ground, uranium is about 1%. When we enrich it to up to 5%, 3.67 is what we call LEU, low-enriched uranium, I'm going to say it's harmless. This is the current feedstock for our existing supply of nuclear power plants, large and small, in the world. So this is low-enriched uranium. It is nowhere near weapons-grade uranium. So in effect, it's harmless. It's okay to allow them to do that. We have all along said Iran could have a peaceful nuclear energy program. The bottom line is they didn't want that. They wanted highly enriched weapons, enriched uranium, which now they cannot have and which we will take back.
0: And last question on this topic. If they attempt to rebuild centrifuges to use that 3.67%, which is 70% of the way to HEU, should we bomb those centrifuges again? I think we blew up all the factories to make them, and I think we blew up all the centrifuges, but should we make sure that they understand they can't ever do that again?
3: I think they do understand that, and the reality is when we spin centrifuges, and centrifuge technology is not unique to Iran, we have companies in this country, Urenco, Arano. There are companies that use these. America has a new country, actually a company called Centris that Dan was involved in. They have centrifuges as well. This technology is not unique, but yes, you can certainly enrich to up to 5%. HALEU, which is what the new reactors, the Generation 4 reactors, will be using, is enriched up to 20%. You can use centrifuges for that. But yes, once you go beyond that, it is very easy to ascertain when they get into the weapons-grade area. So we can monitor that. No worries if they stay at under 5%.
0: All right. Now, Congressman Fleischman, I always ask Secretary Burgum when he's on, or Secretary Wright when he's on, respectively, Interior and Energy, how are we doing on our modular reactor sprint? Because that's the future. That's the answer to everything. What's your assessment of it?
3: Well, I'm glad you asked me that. Both those gentlemen are my partners. I work on a very regular basis with Secretary Wright. Actually, I write the energy and water bill for the country that funds the Department of Energy. Secretary Burgum at the American Dominance Energy Council. I chair the American Dominance and Energy Caucus in Congress, which is a strong bipartisan caucus. So we have very similar goals. The reality is the small modular reactors, the Generation 3s, which are out there, I put up $800 million in fiscal 2024 for that. Two companies, one, GE Hitachi and Holtec, both wonderful light water reactors, using the LEU, the existing fuel. So are they the future? Yes. I commend the administration for choosing that. When I put up the money, I can't choose who wins and loses. I am dependent on people like Wright and Burgum and their experts to do that. In my view, they chose very wisely on the Generation 3s. But let's not look past the Generation 4s. These are companies like TerraPower, X-Energy, Kairos, which use higher potency fuel. They use the HALEU, which now we're going to have a Russian ban on in 2028. So we've got to produce that domestically, and we are doing that now, thanks to companies like Centrus, and others will be doing that. But the reality is the future is bright for these smaller reactors. I would be remiss if I didn't talk about the micro reactors, which in a colloquial sense is called a trash can reactor, smaller, able to be used by not only the Department of Energy, but also for the Department of Defense in lieu of future generators. So the future is bright for America. I wrote a bill in 24, 25, and 26, and 27 that is very strong pro-nuclear. The future is bright. And the best news, on the other side of the aisle, younger progressives who agree with me on absolutely nothing will come over and work with me on new nuclear. So hope springs eternal, and this is what we need. It's clean, reliable, resilient energy for the country. Obviously, I support coal. I support natural gas. We need both. I don't want to exclude any form, but new nuclear is the way to go. Existing nuclear, we're bringing back old nuclear power plants in this country that were shuttered, even in states with blue governors. Michigan's going to do it. Hopefully someday we'll do it in New York and Connecticut, but we're doing it in Pennsylvania. So all across the board, we are bullish in America on nuclear power.
0: We got 30 seconds, Congress, but I want to make sure I get this question in. People are worried about AI and data centers because they suck up power and water. There's places where there's lots of water, but if they get a modular reactor, doesn't that fuel the AI plant?
3: Absolutely, and thank you for President Trump in his executive order saying that these folks who are going to put AI centers are going to have to pay for their own power. That will allay the fear of any of the consumers thinking that their bill is going to go up, but absolutely right. These can actually power that. The demands are going to be very high on energy, but we want to protect the ratepayer, and President Trump has done that time and again.
0: Chuck Fleischman, Congressman extraordinaire from the 3rd District of Tennessee, thank you for joining me. We'll check in again in a quarter and see how we're doing on the effort to get it all advanced to actuality. Thank you, Congressman. I'll be right back. America, Charles.
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6: In the War of 1812, our nation fought and won America's religious freedom. 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
0: Welcome back, America. I'm Hugh Hewitt. Charles C.W. Cook, senior writer for National Review. He is also the host of the Charles C.W. Cook podcast. I listened to the editors this week. Charles, you seemed reserved as the early versions of the MOU were being released. So I wanted to check in with you now. I'm neither happy nor sad. I think it's a punt, and it will be followed by another punt. It's going to be like Ohio State football in the 90s. They're going to punt, punt, punt until we're past the elections. But that's just me. A lot of people are very upset. What do you think?
15: Well, I think Trump wants to get out. And I think that he is using any means at his disposal to do so. I half agree with you. I don't think it's a disaster because my basic take on this is that if you were to have said to me 2 years ago we would get the Obama deal even, plus the destruction of Iran's nuclear facilities, at least for now, as we did with Midnight Hammer, I'd have said that was an improvement over the status quo. So I think we have improved the status quo. But I don't like this deal, and I think having made the announcements he did at the beginning of this, he's clearly backed off his original goals. Maybe he's punting. Maybe he'll never think about it again. It's quite difficult to tell with this president.
0: Now, I would like your political take on Secretary of State Marco Rubio. I posted a meme a little bit earlier, Marco, the coal miner with a canary, because I don't think he'll stick around for a bad deal. He's very invested in understanding the regime as the evil regime it is in Iran. If the final deal even began to seem like a sellout or a buy-off of Iran, do you think he'd stick?
15: I think he will stick around because I think he thinks he can do more good inside the tent than outside of it. I think he still thinks that there might be some action to take on Cuba. I think he may want to be president one day, whether it's this next election or not. I'd be surprised if he bailed over this.
0: What about the impact on Vice President Vance's viability as a 2028 candidate?
15: Well, my basic view on Vance is that he's tied to Trump because he's the vice president. And so, I mean, Trump's joke was not really a joke when he said if it doesn't work out, he'll blame it on Vance. Perhaps he will. But Vance's fortunes are tied to Trump's in the way that every vice president's are tied to the president. I'm not sure that voters are going to be looking at this and say, well, that was the Vance bit of the Trump presidency. I think they're going to evaluate the Trump presidency overall and then make their decisions about Vance.
0: All right. Now, I want to go back to my original premise that 5 months from now, after the election, there will be an occasion to begin hostilities again. I think that's going to happen. But I hear you saying you don't think that's going to happen.
15: Well, no, I'm just not sure what's going to happen. I don't think that it's always possible to apply this sort of rational analysis of President Trump. And it's not because he's always irrational, but he is capricious. I don't know if he will hit the post-midterm period and then never want anything to do with Iran ever again and ignore it until the end of his presidency. If the case you're making is that we will have to go back and deal with this at some point in the future and soon, I think that's plausible. But with Trump, you just never know. He's been a consistent Iran hawk for a long time, but whether he's going to want to burn more capital on this or he'll come to believe that he was misled, I just can't tell you.
0: Well, I also believe, and check me on this, the president responds to...

0: Republican Party that doesn't contain him. So if he did think after the midterms it was necessary to go back in, I'm not sure that he would look ahead to 2028 and decline to do so on behalf of other people.
1: I don't think so either. Only for his own domestic purposes. Having an achievement room in the Trump library that says, not only did he not hammer an epic theory, but it led to the crashing and burning of the regime. And I have not given up on that, because the extent of the damage done to that country over 40 days was enormous, and they're going to get $1 billion a day for 60 days. That's not nearly enough, Charles, to rebuild the country, is it?
0: I don't think it is, no. I mean, there is a counter-argument which says that the mistake here was taking some of the regime out because it made this fight existential, and therefore they were more likely to close the Strait of Hormuz rather than let it happen to them. And by doing that, they made it much more difficult for the U.S. to continue, which, of course, was good for them and bad for us. That's a counterfactual. It's hard to prove. I don't know how weak the regime now is internally, but it certainly seems strong enough to have taken us to this point. And a lot of people who were very enthusiastic about our going in are now very upset. So Iran has to have done something right, unfortunately.
1: Well, they survived. And a lot of people hope that they wouldn't survive. I'm not sure I ever expected the regime to fall yet, although I do expect it to fall in a decent interval of time, because the Iranian people hated it to begin with, and now they're not making any money, and they've got no gasoline, and the water supply of Tehran is awful. Do you think, not in my lifetime, do you think you'll visit Iran in your lifetime, Charles?
0: As a tourist, you mean?
1: Yes.
0: I'd love to. I certainly hope so. The problem is here is I've just so many times, as with Cuba, allowed myself to believe that this time it was going to be different. And it never has been. But that said, I can remember being 6 years old and in France listening to long-wave radio in the car with my parents when the Berlin Wall fell. I didn't really know what was happening because I was six, but I remember very much my dad saying, I never thought this would happen in my lifetime. So, well, never say never.
1: That's what, I'm as old as your father, and that's what I keep hearkening back to. We had no idea how rotten the underpinning of the Soviet Union was until it began to crash through the floors like a Looney Tune piano cartoon, and it would go down, down, down, beginning in Poland, down, down, down, down, down. Last question, even as we pause, none of this has gone to Congress. You're a stickler for separation of powers. Should the MOU be submitted to Congress?
0: Well, it's an interesting question. The war wasn't. So you'd sort of have to take the position that the president wasn't allowed to get us into it on his own, but has to go to Congress to get us out of it. Is it a treaty? I think it depends on what it says. If it binds the United States in ways that are outside of this conflict, then I think yes. If it's a document that largely ends the unilateral action that Trump took, then I think probably no.
1: Well, the statute that applies is the statute that was passed concurrent with the JCPOA, which was a way for the Senate to pretend to look at it when it wasn't a treaty. It had no binding effect. They just didn't. I think that is what Lindsey Graham is asserting still applies. So if that statute's there and it still applies, do you think Trump should submit it pursuant to that statute?
0: I do, and I think it's good political hygiene. But I will just say that I watched in horror during the Obama administration as Obama found lots of clever ways to get around congressional authorization and treaties. So for those people to now complain about this seems churlish in the extreme.
1: I'll be right back with Charles C.W. Cook. Don't go anywhere, America, except over to his podcast by his name. Or go listen to The Editors, which he's on every Tuesday with Rich Lowry moderating. I'll be right back. Stay tuned.
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0: News, I'm Roger Stern. Two of President Trump's envoys are in Switzerland with Vice President J.D. Vance to follow. Talks with Iran set to begin tomorrow.
1: This as Israel and Hezbollah agreed to reinstitute a shaky ceasefire yesterday amid their fighting in southern Lebanon. An end to the conflict there is part of the deal between the U.S. and Iran.
0: Fox's Max Gordon, another possible stumbling block. It's not clear if Iran has reclosed the Strait of Hormuz. Early voting underway today in the New York City primaries, and the city's leaders trying to push Democrats in

0: clear direction.
1: Democratic Socialist Mayor Zohra Mamdani says the Democratic Party needs to change and get a backbone, and he means electing more Democrats further to the left and more socialists.
0: Fox's Brian Yenis. 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
2: In your KQ&A weather forecast, sunny and warm across the high country over the weekend. Chino Valley, Prescott Valley, Dew Humboldt, the Prescott area with high temperatures in the upper 80s to closing in on 90. Low 60s overnight, Cottonwood in the Verde Valley with high temperatures getting real close to 100. 15 to 25 mile per hour winds in our forecast and even warmer temperatures next week in the extended forecast. 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
0: Welcome back, America. I'm Hugh Hewitt with just enough time to ask Charles C.W. Cook, who actually, for a non-lawyer, takes the law very seriously. And there was another gun rights decision today, Charles, and it is generally viewed as favorable to the people who believe in the Second Amendment quite strongly and want to be left alone in their guns. Have you had a chance to read it yet?
9: I have. I read it this morning.
0: What'd you think?
9: Well, I've been arguing this for years, so I felt somewhat vindicated, especially given that it was 9-0. The application of Bruin, I think, is correct. There are no historical examples of American citizens being consistently deprived of the right to keep and bear arms based on their use of certain substances or their intoxication. There are lots of historical examples of laws that take guns away from people while they are, say, drunk or under the influence. That's not at hand. But a law that says if you are sometimes using unlawful substances, or you're an addict, or you're intoxicated, then you can't ever have a gun, I think is, under Bruin, presumptively unconstitutional. So I applaud it. I also liked Clarence Thomas's concurrence, in which he says the federal government doesn't have the power to pass laws of this sort anyway, because the Commerce Clause doesn't give it. I agree with that. He's probably going to stay on his own, unfortunately, in that view. But he's right.
0: I think it's a unique view. So, which brings me to the court as we approach the last 12 days of their lurch towards the summer break. they've got a half dozen major decisions coming down, including birthright citizenship, which I think will be a 9-0, declaring that we, the president, can't abolish birthright citizenship by executive order. But putting all those decisions aside, do you expect retirements? Because I do. Maybe one, perhaps even two.
9: My view has been that I think it's unlikely that Justice Thomas will retire. I think he's close to being the longest-serving justice in American history. It was a fairly grueling process that got him onto the court. But I could see Justice Alito retiring. I'm not saying he will, but I could absolutely see him retiring, yeah.
0: If they take account of the political environment in which they are swimming and they care about the Constitution, does it encourage them to leave?
9: Yeah. I think this is a really great court. Its intellectual caliber is higher than we've had for a century. It is, for once, applying both statute and constitutional provision faithfully on a consistent basis, and that has to have been the dream of Justices Alito and Thomas, and they should presumably want similar appointments to replace them. So they should take that into account. And it's totally legitimate for them to take it into account. I hear people suggest otherwise. It's not legitimate for justices to take into account their personal political preferences when making decisions.
0: Correct.
9: But it's entirely reasonable for them to say that they want somebody who has their constitutional jurisprudential outlook to replace them. That's natural.
0: And part of their lived experience is Justice Ginsburg staying just a bit too long, and as a result, the court going to 6-3. You're right about it being the most intellectually robust nine justices that we've had in my lifetime, and I've been teaching con law for 30 years. I am curious, though, if that happens, do you think the fight over a justice will obscure the fight over the MOU during the summer?
9: Oh, yes. I think it's all we'll hear about. Until it's finished. I think that the left at the moment is so upset about the Supreme Court that even supposed moderates have started talking about court packing, which would be a constitutional crisis. And the chance of them accepting the replacement of a justice in his 70s with a justice in his 40s or 50s without a fight, without much complaining, is slim. So I would expect Iran to disappear completely from the headlines if that happened.
0: I don't know if you know of my greatest student as a law professor. His name is Tim Sandifer from the Goldwater Institute. Do you read Tim?
9: Oh, yeah, yeah.
0: So Tim, he's much smarter than I am. He would correct me from the back row like every day. And so he's really ahead of the game. Tim disagrees with me. I think court packing violates due process. Randy Barnett thinks it violates the necessary and proper clause, and Robbie George thinks it's a catastrophe, but he didn't articulate the reasons why. Do you think it's constitutional to expand the court to 14, given that the 14th Amendment passed in 1868 and the court settled on 9 in 1869?
9: Yeah, I don't see a textual prohibition. I do think that it would lead essentially to the abolition of the Supreme Court as an institution within our system. And with it, the Constitution would become a lot less potent, which would be a disaster. I mean, you only have to go back to the 1930s and read the full-throated condemnations of FDR's plan from his own party, which had a super majority at the time in both the House and Senate. They said it was the greatest attack possible. But I think it's probably legal. A lot of things legal we shouldn't do, though.
0: But I want you to ask Tim to do the same thing. Muse on it, because if you're going to destroy the rule of law, isn't that actually, by its very nature, unconstitutional? Like Lincoln said, what's the point of having a constitution if you don't defend it to its end? Charles C.W. Cook, always good to see you. Follow Charles on X at Charles C.W. Cook. Listen to him on The Editors and his own podcast, the Charles C.W. Cook Podcast. I'll be right back, America. 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
0: Welcome back, America. I'm Hugh Hewitt. I have not been taken hostage. I am actually inviting Larry O'Connor from O'Connor and Company onto the program with me. There he is in my old studio. He threw me out of my old studio. He took my old time slot. Now he's taken over my cruise business, and he's going on a Gulf of America cruise with my old friend Kurt Schlichter, with my fellow TV personality, Scott Jennings. Who else is going along except me? I'm like the lone survivor
17: Mike
0: on this
17: Gallagher. You're welcome to come. Just go to go to LarryCruise.com. 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
0: I'm very glad you've assumed this job. I really am. However, I want to prepare you for a few things. You're not allowed to go to your room. You have to stay on the top deck between 8 and 8 p.m.
17: Oh.
0: Do you understand that?
17: Oh, yeah. That's going to be a problem with Mrs. O'Connor.
0: She doesn't have to do it.
17: Promises have been made. Yeah.
0: No, she doesn't. No, she can you've got to put up a little booth like the Lucy booth and Charlie Brown that says, doctor's in.
17: I am more than happy, and we'll be self-medicating. Here's the thing. It's the week after the midterms, Hugh, so we will be celebrating the miraculous, against all odds, Republican retention of majority, which I do think they have a very good chance of doing. We'll be celebrating that, or we'll be drowning our sorrows with the thoughts of Hakeem Jeffries holding that gavel. Either way, it'll be a reason to self-medicate on the Lido deck, and I'll be right there in stocks.
0: LarryCruz.com. Do you realize you're going out in the riskiest week of the year? I learned in 2000 not to go on vacation after the election because the election might not be over. And that wasn't over till December.
17: Yeah, I know. I know. Tell me about it. Although the critical races, at least for the Senate, are in place. Well, Maine might be a problem. Maine will still be counting. They'll still be looking for ballots. That's all right. Yeah. That'll be fine. Hey, listen, we've got an event planned every single night. We're going to be doing Q&As and speeches and interactions with all of our posse because we're going to have like a third of the ship so we don't have to look over our shoulder at some crazy leftist from Antifa about to attack us because we express our love for our country. And if we get the results on Maine and Susan Collins' triumphant victory over Nazi tattoo guy, then we'll celebrate that together on the ship as well. It's
0: going
17: to be great.
0: Where is LarryCruz.com going?
17: Well, it is the Gulf of America cruise, but technically it's only, you know, touching base in the Gulf of America. Most of it's going to be in the Caribbean Sea. Ports of call include the Bahamas, and my favorite one is Grand Cayman. Cayman Islands are gorgeous, and they have a sea turtle hatchery there. I'm not kidding. Meredith and I, on our honeymoon, we did a very similar cruise, and we went to that sea turtle hatchery, and it's one of
0: our
17: favorite
0: memories. Can you bring back an egg?
17: I think that might be frowned upon, but if I can bring back Cuban cigars, I will bring back a sea turtle.
0: Oh, that's very illegal. You have a pipe in your office, do you not?
17: I was not going to bring it on. I was doing that during the break.
0: I saw you on with Mark Halperin. I don't know what you're doing on that show, but I saw you looking professorial, and I thought to myself, what has happened to Larry? You've gone completely Beltway.
17: Well, I'm way... how dare you, sir? I live way outside the Beltway. I know what you're saying. You literally live in the Beltway when you're in D.C.
0: No,
17: how dare I'm not.
0: You went inside the Beltway. You've been absorbed. Your body snatcher
17: No. I live up by Annapolis with real people and the Naval Academy midshipmen that I sponsor in my home, and I am nowhere near the Beltway. Our studio is in the Beltway, though. No, I like to... You know, all the kids these days, the Gen Zers, they get their nicotine hit with their little pouches. You know, like Dwayne. I'm sure Dwayne has the nicotine pouch.
0: Dwayne smokes still.
17: Is he really? That's terrible. You'd think with all he's been through, he wouldn't do that.
0: Yeah.
17: I like the pipe, and I do. I think it brings a touch of class to the morning meeting with Mark Halperin. I've got to be the sage Republican conservative voice. You know, the smart, logical, intellectual voice, and the pipe helps with the props. You know me, I'm a theater guy. I like my props.
0: Well, I'm the Larry Cruz, I hope. All I have one programming suggestion is that you a trivia night with you and Gallagher. And it's Broadway is the category. You versus Gallagher. Ooh. I would really like to see who could win that.
17: That would be fun. He knows a lot of the old shows because, let's face it, Mike's a great guy, but he's older than I am in our business.
0: He's older than I am.
17: He's an institution. Oh, yeah, he's been by a decade.
0: There's actually a statue to him in the Museum Hall of Fame.
17: Here's the thing. Bernie Sanders looks at Mike Gallagher and thinks, wow, that guy is old. That is an old guy. I don't know if he's willing to do it. Yeah.
0: But I would do that trivia thing. When does it leave?
17: I don't think we'll do trivia, but you know what I think we are going to do? Our friend Jennifer Horn from KRLA at 8:70 a.m., she's going to drag us into a karaoke night, and we're probably going to be singing some show tunes on karaoke.
0: Boy, am I glad I'm not on that cruise. Actually, let's not drive people away from the Larry Cruz. Let's get people to go on the Larry Cruz. When does it start?
17: You know how people like to rubberneck on the freeway? That's what it's going to be like. It's going to be fun.
0: Where's the port of disembarkation?
17: Fort Lauderdale, beautiful Fort Lauderdale. We'll be going down a couple of days early. Kurt, I love how you say he's my old friend. Kurt Schlichter was my pal way before. I think I introduced Kurt to you, Hugh.
0: I don't believe that's the case. No. I introduced you to Andrew Breitbart and Kurt Schlichter before you were in short pants.
17: I do not think that's accurate. Kurt and Arena and Meredith and I are going to be down in Fort Lauderdale a couple of days early and enjoy what a great town Fort Lauderdale is. That's when we disembark there. We go to the Bahamas. We go to Jamaica, man. We got a little Jamaica going on. We're going to go to Grand Cayman. Oh, Cozumel, Mexico. We got a couple of days at sea, and it's going to be fantastic.
0: I am the lone survivor of the Salem News Channel and the Salem Radio Network on this cruise. If anything happens to the ship, I'll be doing 15 hours of programming a day, so I want you to stay safe. All right. If anyone comes up to you in Mexico and says, Senor, would you like to see the interior? No, Larry, don't go.
17: I will not be doing that, trust me. No, that's not going to happen. But thank you for that advice, Kurt.
0: Well, Mr. Ewan and I did that. We went ziplining about an hour and a half away from the coast, and we were thinking to ourselves, boy, do we ever get back on this thing? But we did. It was fine. So you'll have fun.
17: Yeah.
0: Hey, very quickly, what'd you make of the MOU? Are you losing your mind about the MOU? Yeah. I'm not.
17: No, I don't quite understand. Listen, I'm very skeptical of the people who are screaming, you're giving $300, but we're not giving a damn penny to it. And as you rightly pointed out, this isn't... They should call this what it is. This is an agreement to open the strait. That's what this is. We have opened the strait. We are going to exponentially knock down our blockade of their ports while the strait is open, and now we can get to business while the economy gets back on its feet. That's what this is.
0: And then after the election, we'll see. We'll see. Maybe the bombs start to drop again.
17: We'll see.
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12: Arizona News Audio. Phoenix police arrest a man they say assaulted his father and tried to set his house on fire Thursday night. Police commander Mercedes Fortune says arriving officers found the victim with visible injuries while the son refused to leave the home.
18: They were working to safely approach the home when they saw smoke coming out of the home. Fire department had already arrived and they worked to extinguish the fire, and that's when the male suspect exited the residence and was taken into custody.
12: The Rock Canyon fire near the Arizona-Utah line now 10% contained after burning through almost 4,700 acres. No containment on the Sycamore fire north of Globe, which has burned almost 3,300 acres. Arizona's primary election period is closed. Callie Jones with the Secretary of State's office says the deadline to register is Monday. And if you're voting by mail, note next Wednesday.
19: The exact same day that early voting begins, June 24th, is when mail-in ballots will start hitting for people. And so that is when early voting starts, the same day that early ballots are mailed out.
12: Connie Weber, Arizona News Audio.
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0: Welcome back, America. I'm Hugh Hewitt. Hope you enjoyed that bit with Larry O'Connor, a good friend of mine. 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Let me also remind you that you want to go and see the movie over at Amazon.com, The Story of Everything. The Story of Everything is now on a limited release on Amazon Prime. A fabulous movie. I saw it in the big theater at the Museum of the Bible with Stephen Myers and Brian Bird and the whole people that put it together. Stunned, 400 people are just amazed. It's a great documentary on intelligent design and the reasons that you really ought to believe. There is a designer, and it's we're all here with a purpose, because of a purpose. And it's not apologetics. It's really science and the history of science. You'll love it, The Story of Everything. 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Thank you, Dwayne. Thank you, Harley. Thank you, Adam. I'll talk to you tomorrow on the Friday edition of the Hugh Hewitt Show.
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4: Daria Albinger, Congress is looking over the memorandum of agreement with Iran. California Republican Congressman Daryl Issa speaking to Fox News.
24: This is not much different, quite frankly, than any other time that an enemy has been defeated and you negotiate terms of helping them rebuild if, in fact, they do not go back to their previous behavior.
4: Talks between the U.S. and Iran are expected to begin tomorrow in Geneva. Senator Rick Scott is pushing his colleagues to pass the Save America Act, which would require ID to vote in national elections.
5: Is it hard? Yeah, it's hard. But guess what? We work for you. The American public wants us to pass the Save America Act.
4: Florida Republicans speaking to Fox News, opponents say the act would disenfranchise many voters, and they are not in favor of passing it. 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
6: In your KQ&A weather forecast, sunny and warm across the high country over the weekend. Chino Valley, Prescott Valley, New Humboldt, the Prescott area with high temperatures in the upper 80s to closing in on 90. Low 60s overnight, Cottonwood in the Verde Valley with high temperatures getting real close to 100. 15 to 25 mile per hour winds in our forecast and even warmer temperatures next week in the extended forecast. 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
9: I'm Bill Monroe. Camp Verde Marshal's Office officials announced an incident that occurred in the area of Clearwater Drive between Valley View and Canyon Drive was cleared up. Deputies responded to a home after receiving a report of a suicidal individual who had discharged a firearm inside the residence. Law enforcement personnel were able to safely take the subject into custody without further incident. Chino Valley Town officials announced a new webpage had been launched aimed at helping keep residents informed and prepared for monsoons. The Monsoon and Storm Safety page at chinovalleyaz.gov brings together important information in one place, including flood safety tips and emergency contacts. Prescott Valley Town officials temporarily closed Mound Valley Splash. An unknown patron had brought a small glass object into the facility, and at some point during their visit, they broke the item in or around the pool. Broken pieces of glass create a potential health and safety risk, so the only appropriate action was to close the pool, completely drain the water, thoroughly clean the venue, and refill the pool to ensure all glass fragments have been removed. And a Juneteenth celebration was held in Prescott. There was a panel of minority-owned business representatives at the Fairweather Social Club who answered questions about their businesses. I'm Bill Monroe, and that's your KQ&A.
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9: 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I'm Bill Monroe.
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10: I'm your host, Tony Perkins. This week, we're on the road in Gainesville, Georgia, before a live and enthusiastic party.
11: For that wonderful fish.
10: And part in the Research Council's Faith, Family, and Future Tour. Well, the big news this week.
13: On Sunday, we reached an agreement with Iran that achieves everything we set out to accomplish, everything and much more. Ending the current conflict, reopening the Strait of Hormuz, and preventing Iran from ever obtaining a nuclear weapon. That's what it was all about. That was about 99%. Iran cannot have a nuclear weapon.
10: That was President Donald Trump earlier this week. Well, the release of the agreement's text midweek has raised concerns both here in the United States and Israel. We'll discuss the implications of the agreement with Michelle Bachmann, a former member of the House of Representatives, and she was a member of the Permanent Select Committee on Intelligence and former presidential candidate. Meanwhile, after a planned attack at last weekend's UFC event at the White House, that was reportedly thwarted. Well, the tension quickly turned back to national security. Senate efforts to reauthorize Section 702 of the Foreign Intelligence Surveillance Act hit a roadblock when President Trump said he would not sign the measure unless it included the Save America Act.
13: I mean, that's all we want. It's not a lot. The Save America Act. And that can be passed any way they want to pass it, but I'm not going to sign FISA unless it's done.
10: We'll discuss the future of FISA with Georgia Congressman Andrew Klein. And House Speaker Mike Johnson will be joining us with his take on this week's events. All of that and more coming up on This Week on Capitol Hill.
3: Today's edition of This Week on Capitol Hill is being presented by AARP.
10: Iran was not the only issue generating controversy this week in Washington. From France, President Trump sparked another round of debate with a Truth Social post announcing that he would delay Jay Clayton's confirmation as Director of National Intelligence unless the Senate first passed the Save America Act, along with the reauthorization of Section 702 of FISA. Joining us now to discuss this and more is Congressman Andrew Clyde, who serves on the House Appropriations Committee and the Budget Committee. He represents the 9th Congressional District of Georgia, where we are tonight. Congressman Clyde, welcome to This Week on Capitol Hill.
14: Well, thank you, Tony. It's great to be with you.
10: All right, before we get into the FISA lapse and the concerns about that and the Save America Act, I want to get your reaction to what we know so far about the Iran deal.
14: Well, I tell you, if there's a person who can make a deal and make a good deal for the United States of America, it's President Donald J. Trump. He loves this country, and I think it would not be a good deal if he didn't want it. If he didn't sign it, then it's got to be a good deal for our country. I really believe the number one requirement was to ensure that Iran never got a nuclear weapon, and that is happening with this particular deal right here. You know, there are some concerns about a $300 billion fund in it, but not one dime of that's coming from the United States. It's basically going to come from frozen money that the United States has, through sanctions, has frozen across the world.
10: Let's talk now about FISA. We're going to talk a little bit later with former Congresswoman Michelle Bachmann more about the MOU, the Memorandum of Understanding that was signed this week. FISA was another big issue. I mean, this is something that is used for foreign intelligence, but you, along with others, myself included, have had some concerns about needed reforms. Many of those reforms have been done, but that's not what held it up. It has lapsed. This is a large part of the president's daily briefing on threats to the country. Are you concerned about that?
5: Well, I'm very concerned about the reauthorization of FISA as it is right now. Okay. 2 years ago, we reauthorized FISA with a number of very good reforms to it, but it still isn't enough. You know, we have a Fourth Amendment in our Constitution, and it talks about being secure in your homes, on your persons, in your papers, all right? There's a preemption clause there that says, you know, the Second Amendment has a preemption clause that says shall not be infringed. The Fourth Amendment also has a preemption clause, and it says shall not be violated. Okay, so it is critically important that we uphold the Constitution, the Fourth Amendment of the Constitution, when we reauthorize FISA, because it's foreign intelligence surveillance, not United States citizen surveillance.
10: Let's step back for just a moment and explain exactly what Section 702 does.
5: Well, Section 702 allows for the intelligence agencies of the United States to grab the metadata from all of the electronic communication service providers, you know, whether it's, Verizon or AT&T or any of the large communication service providers, or even now, within the current FISA bill, they made that definition so broad. Now it could be anyone that actually has a router that provides Wi-Fi to you, like Starbucks, right? Okay, or McDonald's, right? And that needs to be tightened up. It's too broad, so that what we have is more security for the privacy of American citizens, so that they are not surveilled. If the government wants to surveil us, fine, get a warrant.
10: Sure. All right? Are you confident you can get those provisions into FISA now that it is lapsed? I mean, there should be some robust conversations taking place.
5: Well, it has lapsed, but yet it hasn't lapsed, okay? Back in March, the actual FISA court, Foreign Intelligence Surveillance Act court, reauthorized FISA for a year, and that is something that can happen within the statute. The statute allows that, okay? So literally from March of 2026 to March of 2027, FISA is still actually technically authorized. So we're within this area of a continuing authorization, all right? So it's kind of a gray area that people are like, well, Congress hasn't actually reauthorized it. Well, we actually reauthorized the court to reauthorize it, but it only lasts for a year. So we have a little bit of time yet, okay? But we still need to get these Fourth Amendment protections into the bill, all right? It's like when the government wants to buy the metadata.
10: Right.
5: Commercial entities can buy it, and that's fine, but the government should be able to, because commercial agencies, they can't throw you in jail. They can't take away your rights. The government can. So the government needs to get a warrant in order to do these things.
10: So that's one issue. That's not what derailed it this time in the Senate. The Senate was moving forward for reauthorization. Then the president this week said, I'm not going to sign it unless it includes, say, the Save America Act. So first, speak to what the Save America Act is.
5: Sure. The Save America Act is really three-pronged. Number one, you have to be a United States citizen to vote. Number two, in order to register to vote, you have to prove United States citizenship. And number three, the voter rolls across the country for federal elections have to be verified to ensure that there are only citizens in those rolls. Now, that means illegal aliens cannot be in the rolls. That also means that legal aliens cannot be on the rolls either. They cannot vote. You have to be a citizen in order to vote, and that is so critically important. We have photo ID required in that as well, and there are about 34 states that require voter ID, but yet there's 16 that don't, and that's
14: Right. Very concerning.
10: So this is just common sense.
14: It is. It's common sense.
10: I mean, you have to have an ID to get on an airplane. You have to have an ID to cash a check, if you can cash it. So voting, I mean, that is one of the most sacred duties of a citizen of this country.
14: Absolutely. It is people's voice. For people to make their voice heard in government, the way we do that is the votes.
10: So we have a little over a minute and a half left. What are the prospects of Save America Act passing?
14: Well, I was very, very pleased to see the president's tweet. I actually spoke to him Monday, a week ago, right as the Georgia elections, the early voting started. I spoke to him about this specific issue, and he actually told me then that he said it has to be. Save America Act has to be attached to FISA for me to sign it. And now he comes out with a tweet on it. So I think that gives us great momentum, all right, to push that and make that happen this coming week.
10: Well, it has passed in the House. Save America Act has passed. FISA has passed in the House. The Senate is where the issue lies.
14: That's true. It is, but I think the House is going to try and pass FISA again. And when we do it, we need to be putting Save America Act in with it. The Senate, as you said, the Senate could actually do it because FISA is over there right now, and as well as the Save America Act is there.
10: Been sitting there.
14: Been sitting there a while.
10: A lot of things sit in the Senate.
14: A lot more than sit in the House, that's for sure. You're right, Toby.
10: Congressman Andrew Clyde, thanks so much for joining us.
14: Thank you.
10: All right, folks, don't go anywhere. When we come back, we're going to be joined by former Congresswoman Michelle Bachmann. She's going to be joining us to talk about the Memorandum of Understanding between the United States and Iran. Is it a good deal? Is it good for Israel? What should we be looking for? All of that and more. Still to come, we're going to be joining the speaker as well. So don't go anywhere. More this week on Capitol Hill. Straight ahead.
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10: Welcome back to This Week on Capitol Hill. I'm your host, Tony Perkins, and we're at Northall Church in Georgia, right outside of Gainesville, Georgia, with a live enthusiastic... All right, we were talking, we just touched on this, but I want to go deeper into the memorandum of understanding that was signed this week between the United States and Iran regarding the war. It buys us 60 more days of a ceasefire as the details are kind of negotiated. But in the 14 paragraphs that we have, it tells us a lot. Joining me now to discuss this and more is Michelle Bachman, a former member of Congress from Minnesota. Now, you served on the House Intelligence Committee during your time in Congress. Based on your understanding and your history of Iran and that regime, what do you make of this memorandum of understanding with the Iranian regime? Will it lead to peace in the Middle East?
21: 100% no, it will not lead to peace because it's rewarding Iran, a terror regime, a death-defying regime, a regime that hates the United States and hates Israel with a passion. That hasn't changed despite leadership changes. They intend to take down our nation. They intend to take down Israel as well. So they have zero plans to abide by this agreement. Just look at the statements that were made today by the Ayatollah and by the leadership within Iran. They're very arrogant, very proud, very prideful. They're spurning Donald Trump. And they declare that they're the new superpower. In fact, they said they defeated two superpowers with this memorandum of understanding. They see the agreement that they won and that they defeated the United States and they defeated Israel. Israel is the superpower of the Middle East. We're the global superpower of the world. They see that they've defeated us, and they declared themselves the new global superpower in the Middle East. So that's what they think of the agreement. That's what they think of us. So I don't see any fear on the part of Iran regarding this agreement. They see they're going to become wealthy again. They're going to have freedom again. They can get right back up to their old tricks again to try to destroy the United States and build a nuclear weapon.
10: I was speaking earlier this week with the ambassador to the U.S. from Israel, Ambassador Leiter. And one of the concerns is the frozen assets that will be released. And of course, we don't know all the details of how this framework is going to work. However, there's no discussion in the 14 points about Iran reining in their proxies, Hezbollah, Hamas, the Houthis. Could not these assets, billions of dollars of assets, re-establish the harassment that these proxies, these terrorist proxies, have been toward Israel?
21: Oh, exactly. And as a matter of fact, they made a statement about that today, too. The Iranians said that they plan to use the money to rearm and remilitarize Hezbollah, which is their proxy. So if you see terrorism in the world, it's Iran behind it. They're the number one state sponsor of terrorism in the world. They've been designated that by the United States State Department since 1979. And so Donald Trump, I give him a lot of credit. I love Donald Trump as our president. I'm so grateful for him that he's our president. But I feel like I've seen two Donald Trumps in the Iran war. We had the most brilliant American leader, the bravest, most bold American leader, beginning on February 28th. It was really, truly a miraculous military operation where it was the United States partnering with Israel, our greatest ally. We'd never done anything like this before. It was a first in history. And we saw God miraculously brought one miracle after another, nearly hour after hour after hour, so much so that Iran was practically defeated. We saw not only the Ayatollah killed, all of the Iranian Revolutionary Guard Corps, literally to a person, every leader killed, and then we went down not one, not two, but three.

0: poll numbers were going down, the price of gas was going up, people were churning against the war. So this may have been a pragmatic move more than anything, just eyeing the midterms. But this was a once-in-a-lifetime opportunity to destroy the worst state sponsor of terrorism and really the whole regime, because Qatar is the number one funder of terrorism in the world. We could have seen this whole network fall. And that's what I was just shocked at, because Donald Trump was so bold and he made statements that he was going to see this to the end. He was gonna bring this whole thing to the end. And then he just pivoted on his heels, and we saw this memorandum of understanding is a document I can't even recognize or understand, because from the White House's point of view, they're saying that the memorandum of understanding is all performance-based. You might have seen Vice President Vance on Sean Hannity's show this week, and he did a flawless job explaining the memorandum of understanding. I thought, gee, this sounds pretty good after the vice president was done, until I read the text. And the text has no teeth of holding Iran accountable. It's the United States that gives Iran everything. Iran doesn't do anything. They have to make a statement that they've been making for 48 years, that they've been lying through their teeth about. And it's that, oh yeah, we won't make nuclear weapons. They had their fingers crossed behind their back saying that for 48 years. So what's new with that? They're going to say it again. And then they said, yep, we'll open up the streets of Hormuz. Well, today they've been very vocal. They said, yeah, we're planning to charge tolls on this. And they're planning to make hundreds of billions of dollars. It's against international law. They're not allowed to do that. So they intend to be rewarded. And remember where all this started, Tony. It started with October 7th. It was Iran that attacked Israel. They attacked through Hamas, their proxy, through Hezbollah, through the Iraqi militias, through the Houthis. So they have people that they pay to do their dirty work. Iran has other groups that they pay to do their dirty work, and they really are Terror Inc. That's all they are. Iran isn't a state. It's a terrorist organization, not the people, but the terrorist organization that runs Iran. So now they're back in business, and they'll have money.
1: Michelle, just have 30 seconds left. It may be a pragmatic decision, but what does it do to our relationship with Israel? 20 seconds.
0: It's devastating. If you look at the people of Israel, they're shocked. They feel betrayed. They feel that the United States has stabbed them in the back, because there is no security agreement for Israel in this. In fact, President Trump has slapped Benjamin Netanyahu this way, this way, and this way in the last few days. And there's a very difficult election coming up this fall. Today he said, I don't know if I'll endorse him or not. Maybe I will. I don't know. But he's been very emotional lately, he said. Well, President Trump has looked very emotional lately, and I don't understand it. Again, our role is to be biblical in all of this, and the Bible tells us that nations will be judged for how they treat Israel. And that's really my question about this.
1: Appreciate your insights. Folks, stick with us. We'll be back with more right after this.
2: Albinger, Congress is looking over the memorandum of agreement with Iran. California Republican Congressman Daryl Issa speaking to Fox News.
3: This is not much different, quite frankly, than any other time that an enemy has been defeated and you negotiate terms of helping them rebuild if, in fact, they do not go back to their previous behavior.
2: Talks between the U.S. and Iran are expected to begin tomorrow in Geneva. Senator Rick Scott is pushing his colleagues to pass the Save America Act, which would require ID to vote in national elections.
4: Is it hard? Yeah, it's hard. But guess what? We work for you. The American public wants us to pass the Save America Act.
2: Florida Republicans speaking to Fox News. Opponents say the act would disenfranchise many voters, and they are not in favor of passing it. 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
5: In your KQ&A weather forecast, sunny and warm across the high country over the weekend. Chino Valley, Prescott Valley, New Humboldt, the Prescott area with high temperatures in the upper 80s to closing in on 90. Low 60s overnight, Cottonwood in the Verde Valley with high temperatures getting real close to 100. 15 to 25 mile per hour winds in our forecast, and even

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6: Welcome back to This Week on Capitol Hill. I'm Tony Perkins, your host, and we are at North Hall Church in Gainesville, Georgia, with a live and decent... And here at North Hall Church, the pastor is with us. And by the way, this is home for Family Research Council's Pray, Vote, Stand chapter for Hall County. And Pastor Bucky, thanks for joining us.
7: Yeah, glad to have y'all and have you here at North Hall Church.
6: Pastor Bucky Kennedy, senior pastor here and host for us tonight. I want to get into a conversation about pastors being engaged, but you just heard Michelle Bachman
7: right.
6: Talking about Israel, a biblical view of Israel, and I think there are a few foreign policy issues that are more important than our relationship with Israel and Jewish state.
7: Yeah, you know, Tony, most of the time people are looking at Israel through a geopolitical lens, and we have to understand them through biblical truth. And people ask me all the time, well, is Israel today the same Israel of the Bible, which is almost kind of funny. And they think, well, there's a lot that Israel does wrong. They've got a corrupt government. They got all this kind of stuff. And I always remind them, I said, you know something? I'm so glad that God's faithful to me when I'm rebellious. And if you read Israel's history throughout Scripture, God's always been faithful to Israel. He's always disciplined Israel. He's always called them back. But God's not forgotten Israel. And we need to understand that relationship biblically. It's not political. It's not outside that. It is a biblical relationship. And we keep making political decisions about a biblical problem.
6: Right. And I tell people, look, my support of Israel is the support of the Jewish people and the Jewish state and its right to exist
7: yes.
6: and defend itself. Does
7: yes.
6: it? I don't endorse every decision they make because I don't endorse every decision my own government makes. So, I mean, that's not what we're saying here. They have a right to exist. God gave them that land. It's their land. It should not be given to us to create a two-state solution. for the Palestinians. That's not what that land should be.
7: I agree 100%.
6: Continuing that line of reasoning or thinking about pastors and churches being involved in issues like that that are now called political issues, what are you doing talking about an issue that's political?
7: Well, I say it's a biblical issue. As a matter of fact, I took our church recently through Romans 9, 10, 11. And I said, here's what Scripture talks about in Israel. And let's see what the Bible says, not what the politicians say, not what the pundits say. And let's look at what God's Word says about our relationship with Israel. You don't have to be mad. You don't have to be angry. Just preach the Bible. The Bible answers the issues.
6: But when churches start to speak to these issues, because, you know, marriage, they say it's a political issue. It's a biblical issue. Life, that is a political issue. It's a biblical issue. Gender, it's a biblical issue. Jesus in chapter 19 said, "Ask not, asking you again, you have asked for you again." But when you do that, you're called a Christian nationalist when you get involved. I was on C-SPAN earlier this week, and I want to play a clip from a question that the host asked me. Play clip 9.
8: Tony, how do you define Christian nationalism?
9: Well, you know, we had that conversation last time I was here. I think I put that back on those who are using the term. It's not a term I use. So, I mean, how would you define Christian nationalism?
8: No, I'm asking you.
9: Well, I mean,
8: I get to ask the question, Tony.
6: They don't know the definition.
7: No.
6: And so they use that as a, it's like calling somebody a bigot just to shut down the conversation. Yeah. It's a pejorative that is used. And it's exactly the last time I was sitting in that chair, they asked me the same question again. What's a Christian nationalist?
7: It's a social construct. I mean, it really is. It's something that we don't have an answer for. Let's make up a name,
6: right?
7: Which is the argument. I love how you handled it. You said, you define it. And a lot of times when I'm discussing Scripture and people are coming up, I said, well, tell me what you think. And most of the time, people have opposition without any evidence, and so they come up with names. And that's kind of what this is. And you know, I'm an American. I'm a Christian that's an American.
6: I love this country.
7: I love our country, but I don't put politics before Scripture.
6: Right.
7: My view and understanding of the Word of God determines my political understanding.
6: What would you say to pastors out there that are reluctant to talk to these issues that affect the culture and the policy that governs our nation?
7: Well, I'd encourage them to preach the full counsel of God. I mean, you don't have to go after the topic, but if you're preaching through the Word, verse by verse, chapter by chapter, you're going to come up on it. And just plainly, boldly, courageously, and confidently speak to the issue. And let the Bible explain the Bible.
6: I encourage pastors to preach through the Word of God, and those issues are going to come up, and you can address them, and you can't be accused of cherry-picking issues because you're just preaching the Word of God.
7: Yeah, Tony, I just encourage you to don't be a parent of the latest and greatest. Be a preacher of the Word.
6: Amen. Bucky Kennedy, thanks for hosting us.
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6: Welcome back to This Week on Capitol Hill. I'm your host, Tony Perkins. Thanks so much for tuning in. As we're before a live audience here at Northall Church in Gainesville.
24: New audience.
6: Well, while the House of Representatives was not in session in Capitol in Washington this week, many of the members were back in their districts meeting with constituents, attending events, and campaigning. At the same time, primary elections were taking place across several states, including here in Georgia. And these are races that can play an important role in shaping the midterms this fall, determining control of the House and the Senate. Joining us now for our weekly conversation to discuss this and much more is House Speaker Mike Johnson of Louisiana, who joins us from the road. Mr. Speaker, welcome to This Week on Capitol Hill.
25: Hey, Tony. Great to be with you.
6: All right, so let's start with the primary results from this week. What's your takeaway?
25: Well, we're feeling good. I think the right candidates are emerging on the Republican side, and what we're seeing is a trend around the country of more and more radical Democrats. You've seen this trend, and we've discussed it. The best way to describe it is that I think there's many Mamdani wannabes who are popping up all around in the country, many of them running for Congress. And I'll tell you that the alarming thing for the country is that the energy, the money, the excitement, the grassroots is on the side of the insurgent left. People are openly running for Congress as Marxists, as socialists, and far leftists, further left than the party's ever been. So I'm afraid that the time for centrists and moderation and common sense in the Democrat Party is behind us now. And we've got to recognize this is a battle of worldviews and ideologies and more than just policy.
6: Now, Mr. Speaker, several months ago, we were not even into the primary season, you said you were bullish on the fall's midterm elections. Are you even more so now?
25: I am. I'm convinced. And even the prognosticators now, Tony, are saying that Republicans are favored to win more seats. The latest amount by the Cook Report, which is kind of the gold standard, is they say 214 safe Republican seats, 204 in the Democrat column. And the ones in the middle are the jump ball seats, the swing districts. And so if you think of it, it's a profound thing. The entire control of Congress and the direction of the country will come down to less than 20 seats in the House of Representatives. And so I'm out crisscrossing the country. I've been in New York, Ohio, and here in Michigan over the last 3 days, going to all these swing districts, raising the resources necessary to win. We got great candidates, a great record to run out, a great message. I think the energy will be on our side.
6: You know, you and I have talked about this, Mr. Speaker, about how politics is downstream from the culture and the culture downstream from the church. You know, we're broadcasting here tonight from a church. How important is it that the voice of the church be heard in this hour?
25: Well, it's critical. You know, we have to stand for our values because they happen to be the values of this great nation that we are given to steward. You know, it is, without dispute, the greatest nation in the history of the world by every objective measure. We're the most free, most successful, most powerful, most benevolent nation that has ever been. But we are reminded every day that that is not a guarantee. We're still an experiment of self-governance. And that republic that we are trying to keep rests upon some very important foundations, the principles that made us the great nation. We have to defend those. We have to contend for them and contend for the faith because these things are intertwined. So this is the time for the church and people of faith to be very vocal, to be more consistent and vocal and of greater conviction than we've ever been because the stakes are so very high. We have to get beyond the 250th anniversary and understand that freedom isn't free and it's got to be defended.
6: You know, let me ask you about those foundations because last weekend in Washington, D.C., I was in Washington over the weekend. You were there for the UFC fight there on the lawn of the White House. And we found out that there was a foiled terrorist plot, domestic, that was aimed at the UFC event there at the White House. I mean, this was domestic. I mean, what is causing this coming apart here in our nation?
25: Well, it's been a long trend, of course, moral relativism and the indoctrination that now 2 to 3 generations of American school children have gotten in their schools. Now they're being radicalized online. This foiled terrorism plot that would have happened on the White House premises just on Sunday night involved men from 5 to 6 different states around the country, young men between the ages of their early 30s to as young as 19. And they're in these chat groups on these subversive websites. Sites and they were organizing what they thought would be an assassination, a mass casualty event of members of Congress, the House and Senate, and of course, perhaps even the president himself. So very dangerous times. We've got to recognize that's what we're up against. These are dangerous days. The days are evil, as Scripture says. And we have to walk circumspectly. We have to act accordingly. We've got to make sure we are properly funding on our brave law enforcement agencies and those who are charged with keeping the American people safe.
6: We can do all of that, and I know that Congress is working hard to do that. We were talking earlier with Congressman Andrew Clyde here that represents this district. But there's a moral fabric that is fraying. And when you look at government, civil government doesn't work unless you have self-government. You know, John Adams talked about that. Our government was made for moral and religious people, wholly inadequate for the government of any other. Our institutions that reinforce and instill that have been doing the opposite over the last 50, 60 years. Are we on a path of fixing that?
25: I think we are. I think that, you know, it's sort of a pendulum in the culture, and it was swung so far to the radical left that I do believe there is a backlash. There are little sparks of revival around the country. There's a recognition, interestingly, among young men demographically who are returning to faith and looking for truth, the absolutes that have been absent from the culture for so long. So as we say all the time, this is a moment for us to speak with clarity, conviction, and consistency. more than we have, and to be bold about it. Go into the public square and share the truth in love, of course, but to let people know that there is an absolute. There are commands that were given by our Creator. And I think the 250th anniversary, Tony, is a perfect opportunity for us to use it as a teachable moment. I like to say this all the time. Take young people straight to the second paragraph of the nation's birth certificate. We hold these truths to be self-evident, that all men are created equal, not just born equal, created equal, and that it is God himself that gives us our inalienable rights, not government. We owe our allegiance to our Creator, and that's where our responsibility is as well.
6: All right, 30 seconds left, Mr. Speaker. This would be a great time for people to actually participate in the God and Government course that you used to teach, right?
25: Yeah, right. Good time for education.
6: All right. Well, we'll encourage people to check that out. Mr. Speaker, thanks so much for taking time to join us this week. We look to see you next week in Washington, D.C.
0: Thank you.
6: What is great to check out the Valley Revenue Voice that the Speaker and I used to teach. You can text COURSE to 67742 and find out more about it. That's COURSE to 67742. All right, after the break, a few final thoughts on the news of the week. So stay with us. Don't go anywhere. More Straight Ahead.
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2: Arizona News Audio. Phoenix police arrest a man they say assaulted his father and tried to set his house on fire Thursday night. Police Commander Mercedes Fortune says arriving officers found the victim with visible injuries while the son refused to leave the home.
3: They were working to safely approach the home when they saw smoke coming out of the home. Fire department had already arrived and they worked to extinguish the fire, and that's when the male suspect exited the residence and was taken into custody.
2: The Rock Canyon fire near the Arizona-Utah line now 10% contained after burning through almost 4,700 acres. No containment on the Sycamore fire north of Globe, which has burned almost 3,300 acres. Arizona's primary election period is closed. Callie Jones with the Secretary of State's office says the deadline to register is Monday. And if you're voting by mail, note next Wednesday.
15: The exact same day that early voting begins, June 24th, is when mail-in ballots will start hitting for people. And so that is when early voting starts, the same day that early ballots are mailed out.
2: Connie Weber, Arizona News Audio.
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6: More than two decades ago, in 2004, Harvard professor Samuel Huntington warned in his book, Who Are We?, that America was facing a crisis of identity. He argued that a nation cannot remain united without a common culture, a common history, and a common understanding of itself. Remove those foundations and a society inevitably fragments into competing tribes, interests, and identities. Huntington pointed to the Anglo-Protestant creed as the core of America's unifying identity.
0: He argued that America's political institutions and civic ideals did not arise in a vacuum, but were rooted in a culture shaped by Protestant Christianity. If Huntington identified the foundation of America's shared identity, educator E.D. Hirsch explained how that identity was transmitted through a common biblical literacy that provided Americans with a shared vocabulary, history, and moral framework. Without that shared knowledge, the cultural foundations of the nation, its identity, inevitably began to erode. The Founding Fathers were immersed in biblical imagery. Benjamin Franklin famously proposed a national seal depicting Moses at the Red Sea. Political leaders routinely drew upon scripture when discussing liberty and self-government. The Bible shaped how Americans understood these issues of freedom and self-government. Even those who were not Orthodox Christians were influenced by the biblical worldview that permeated colonial America. What happens when that biblical literacy disappears? A nation that forgets its story loses its identity. And when a people lose their identity, they become fragmented. That is precisely what Huntington warned about. Americans increasingly identify themselves by race, class, political ideology, or special interest rather than a common national story. The consequences of this loss of historical memory extend beyond America's understanding of itself. They also affect America's understanding of one of the most important sources of its cultural inheritance, the Jewish people and the biblical story of Israel. America's affinity for the Jewish people did not begin with the modern state of Israel. As historian Walter Russell Mead observed, for generations, Americans viewed Jewish history through the lens of Scripture and found in Israel's story lessons about liberty, covenant, and national purpose. As biblical literacy declines, Israel is increasingly viewed only through a contemporary political lens, ignoring its biblical and historical foundations. Meanwhile, anti-Semitism has risen across America and the West. Certainly, anti-Semitism has many causes, yet it is difficult to ignore the connection between a society that no longer understands the Bible and one that increasingly misunderstands the Jewish people whose history fills its pages. The rise of anti-Semitism and the weakening of support of Israel did not occur overnight. The ground was prepared over decades as biblical literacy declined and historical memory faded. As America celebrates its 250th anniversary, we have an opportunity not merely to commemorate our history, but to recover it. We can rediscover the biblical foundations that shaped our nation and strengthened the shared identity Huntington warned was slipping away. The Bible is not merely a religious text, but one of the foundational documents of American civilization. To understand America, one must understand the Bible. When that understanding is lost, we lose not only part of our history and identity, but also the story that once united us. And with that, that has been this week on Capitol Hill.
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14: Quad Cities, I'm Roger Stern. Vice President J.D. Vance is on his way to Switzerland. We're talking to the Iran, but there may be stumbling blocks. Israel has been fighting with Hezbollah in Lebanon, and Iran says it has reacted.
16: Today, the Iranian military announced that they were closing the Strait of Hormuz, but CENTCOM quickly pushed back against that, saying that the traffic has been smooth today.
14: Fox's Bill Malusian, another possible stumbling block, it's not clear, as we say, if Iran has reclosed the Strait of Hormuz. Early voting underway today in the New York primaries, and the city's leaders trying to push Democrats in a clear direction.
10: Democratic Socialist Mayor Zohra Mamdani says the Democratic Party needs to change and get a backbone, and he means electing more Democrats further to the left and more socialists.
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17: In your KQ&A weather forecast, sunny and warm across the high country over the weekend. Chino Valley, Prescott Valley, Dew Humboldt, the Prescott area with high temperatures in the upper 80s to closing in on 90. Low 60s overnight, Cottonwood in the Verde Valley with high temperatures getting real close to 100. 15 to 25 mile per hour winds in our forecast.